0: portion phase. The municipality says residents should remain cautious as rainfall remains unpredictable. Humanitarian organization Gift of the Givers says it has distributed 13,000 meals to storm victims this week. The city of Cape Town confirmed over 100,000 people across 67 informal settlements have been affected by the recent harsh weather conditions. Gift of the Givers has been among the organizations assisting communities and families affected by the floods. The organization says the operation will continue over the next few weeks as calls for aid are still coming through. And finally, former Botswana President Festus Mogae has been laid to rest in Gaborone. Mogae died at his home last Friday. He served as Botswana's third president from 1998 to 2008. Former President Ian Khama has paid tribute to Mogae, describing him as a humble and deeply intelligent leader who believed in dialogue and unity. Your weather, Gauteng will be partly cloudy with a chance of light rain. Temperatures, Joburg and Vereeniging at lows of 8, peaking at 20, Pretoria at 9 and 22. Cape Town will be fine with light to moderate southeasterly winds. Temperatures 14 and 21 degrees. That's a wrap of your Eyewitness News. I'm Khumbuzile Thabete.
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4: Food Feature time on 702 Afternoons with Mir Lebogile Mabotja. Today we talk MLP events and catering. And in the building we have executive chef and founder of MLP events and catering, Ntate David Molopiane. Ntate, legay. Oh man, we're the king. This smile is a smile of a very happy person. Why bona? And you saw how the smile changed from when we met till after I ate the food.
5: No, definitely, definitely. And I'm glad you did. I'm glad you did.
4: So I want to go back, Jorge, to the place where David, yeah. Now, what was your relationship with food like when you were growing up? Because we know in black homes, it's not often that you'll see a little boy in the kitchen helping to cook. Were you a little boy helping to cook, or did that only come later in life?
5: That came later in life, was really. And the passion comes from my grandmother, my mom, both as domestic workers. So when I get like kitchening,
4: yes.
5: So I would usually be with them in the kitchen. So I think that's where everything started.
4: And was it something that in your mind you saw as something you resent? Because some people can see esh mewa gana sebetsa dikitchini and it's something you resent and don't want for yourself. Or is it something that actually got you curious, Hora? You know what, I could actually do this and do it differently.
5: Yeah, for me, looking at that, I look at it differently to say, you know, I can turn this into a business. The very same home that my mom is working in, I can come in and start providing food for those employees, you know. So, for me, it was a great lesson. And then being with them in the kitchen, I really, you know, started bringing the passion in me. And
4: yes.
5: Yeah, and then that's where it all started.
4: So when we look at your high schooling, where you're a teenage boy, other kids want to be the soccer player, Lidi, what? At that time, what did you say you want to be when you grow up?
5: So, on the contrary, being a medicine science student.
4: Yes.
5: You know, engineer.
4: Yo, so. That era, our era of engineers.
5: Know, yes. So, you know, wanted to be an engineer, but, you know, that didn't work. My matric results were good, but not satisfactory. So, what happened, and I looked at what, you know, didn't have enough money, one. So I had to look at other options. And I remember I was working in Johannesburg. I can't remember the street, but you know where UJ used to do?
4: Yes.
5: The hotel school.
4: Yes, yes.
5: Somewhere,
4: yes.
5: Yeah, next to Park Station. So I looked at these guys wearing those, is it maroon jacket?
4: Yes.
5: And fell in love with them. And then that's when it all started. Then went to study to become a chef.
4: And when you told people that, or let's start with your inner circle, were they receptive or was it still quite a,
5: Honestly, I was criticized a lot.
4: Oh, I go pecha. Munna o pechang. You know when you say it like that. So when I'm saying it's like, pila di anyanis.
5: You know. So you go through those. But yeah, through the years, I'm like, you know, I put everything in that until I am where I am today.
4: What was your idea in your mind of what cooking school was going to be like? Because if you went in there, it's not something you were dreaming forever. I'm sure your reference point is what you do at home. But once you're in school, I'm sure you were very shocked. What are some of the things that you experienced that surprised you?
5: So I went to Harangua Hotel School.
4: Mm.
5: So when I got to the hotel school, you know, it was a different, you know, leaving home as well, leaving your comfort zone, going into a different environment.
4: Mm.
5: So when we got to the hotel school, because this is not what I envisioned to become a chef.
4: Yes.
5: So one of the things that they used to do at school was weekends, they left us to take care of our, you know, we catered for ourselves at, what you call it? Co-hostel.
4: Yes.
5: So we had to cook for ourselves. So every, so from.
4: And it wasn't the era of noodles back then, or were they noodles?
5: No, there were no noodles. we had to cook proper food.
4: Not my, not eggs.
5: Yeah. No, food.
4: Yes.
5: So what happened was, so Fridays, I started taking the responsibility of taking the keys, and so they issued stock to me. So the whole weekend, I was in charge of the kid, you know, the in dining for the school.
4: Mm.
5: So from Friday until Sunday, and then Mondays, I would hand over what is left. So, you know, that's where my entrepreneurship, you know, started, you know.
4: But I think what's so great, because if you're speaking about the school, the hotel school. Was it by any chance affiliated with that Parktonian Hotel?
5: No.
4: Or it was close to? It was in that vicinity?
5: No, this was in the northwest then.
4: Oh, yeah, okay. I see.
5: Yeah,
4: I see.
5: It was in the northwest.
4: And at that school, I mean, I'm sure there are many things that they try to teach you about the difference between preparing a buffet versus not. What are some of those things that you learned that, Luena, you never thought about?
5: I think the first thing became, you know, not everything that the spread that you see, it's not all fancy. There's costs that are involved in that. And that's where it started, you know, food costing, which is one of the fundamentals of one, running a profitable business. So if you don't get your cost right, that's when we all, you know, you start losing, and then your business can go down as well.
4: I actually recall speaking to the owner of Jameli, who said when the business got in trouble, it's the realization that I'm a good restaurateur, but I'm a bad business person. And what have you learned? Because I think these lessons are so important. It's easy when people look on the outside, you know, and there's somewhere we can go. But what are some of the things that you had to reprimand yourself on because it's bad business, even though it's something your heart wants to do?
5: I think for me, put out a good spread, put out that beautiful buffet that you want to put out, but just make sure that your basics are done right, especially when most of our black businesses fail because of costs. That's where we get it wrong. And our, you know, we run our businesses with high overheads and low profits.
4: Mm.
5: So as long as we correct that and we start doing things right, then we'll have prosperous businesses.
4: I have to be honest, in my mind, I always imagined that the thing that helps to equalize a food business is having an alcohol license, because that's where a lot of businesses make their money. Now, if you're just doing food, and your kind of setup, and we'll talk a little bit about how you started your business. Did you have any mentors that came along to say, let me teach you how to source suppliers, how to negotiate, let me teach you how to even put your pricing point?
5: Yeah, the first 10 years of trading, I had a business coach and a mentor, which is very key and very important, because most of the times we feel that we can do things ourselves, but let's be honest, in our lifetime, we need coaches. So sometimes, yes, we cannot all afford to have a mentor or a coach, but somewhere, just have that little budget and then have somebody to take you through the ropes.
4: I have to be honest, in my mind, I was imagining it's somebody that maybe was like a big brother that you met at cooking school that became, but they are the people that you pay for their services to come and coach you.
5: True.
4: Let's look at when you were going through your education and refining your skills in the kitchen. At what point did you know in your mind the kind of business that you wanted? Because there's so many different ways you could have gone. You could have said, actually, I want to be a head chef somewhere in Sandton or abroad.
5: So where it started, I started in corporate catering, then moved into the hotels.
4: Wait, in corporate catering, so corporate catering. I understand.
5: It's like prime media.
4: Yes.
5: Then you have a canteen on site.
4: Okay, yeah, yes.
5: So that will be that. Then from there, I went to train in Mafikeng.
4: Mm.
5: Yeah, so I went into training and development. Then came back to Johannesburg, where I worked at the Sandton Sun. So I went into the Tsoho Sun.
4: Mm.
5: I worked for your Four Seasons.
4: Yes.
5: So then after that, went back into corporate catering because I felt I want to be an entrepreneur.
4: Mm.
5: Then, so went back into those companies like your FedEx and all of them, so that I understand how they did their business using very small margins.
4: Yes.
5: And I wanted to understand those fundamentals.
4: So, can I ask a question? So you had all the experience at the hotels.
5: Yes.
4: Which I don't want us to downplay how much work it is, because what you do with a breakfast buffet is not the same as what you do with a lunch buffet, and there's so many rules with how the food needs to be stored and the temperature so it doesn't go off and all of those things. Do you think that part of you of wanting to go into your own business was because you wanted to explore and play around more with food as opposed to the structure of a hotel and a set menu?
5: I think for me, one, it was to make money. Basically, first thing is, I saw there's a gap.
4: Yes.
5: Like a challenge. But I think the most critical thing, that we learn from all, where we used to work is compliance.
4: Yes.
5: And I think for me, it was very important to have a compliant kitchen,
4: yes,
5: structured kitchen, so that, I can walk into Prime Media and say, this is who I am. Can I run your canteen? And
4: yes.
5: These are my credentials.
4: Yes.
5: So, and honestly, I think to our brothers and sisters, that's where we get it wrong. We put out this beautiful, and if anything goes wrong, let's say for an alleged food poisoning.
4: Yes.
5: What do you do? Are you able to trace back? Those type of things are very key and very important. So I think we need to learn to be compliant.
4: What goes into compliance? Because I've seen, for example, at our very own canteen, where they'll take food samples every day.
5: Yes.
4: And we won't know what it's for. But maybe you can share especially for those that are listening, maybe somebody already has a catering business, but they never even considered having a residency at a corporate space. What are those compliance things that one needs to know about?
5: Firstly, it starts with your COA, you know, Certificate of Acceptability.
4: Mm.
5: So that when an inspector walks in, they know that your premises are food safe.
4: You know,
5: you can cook in those premises.
4: Yes.
5: And you mentioned something very important, and we need to learn, even if you're not operating on daily basis, you're only doing functions and events. Every time you have an event, take those food samples because you'll never know what might happen in that event. So at least you know that you can take your samples for tasting, for if there's an allergy, whatever, food poisoning or whatever.
4: And what are the tips that maybe you can share with everybody, because we might not be caterers, but we love hosting in our homes. What are some of the key mistakes you've seen happen? I've heard of people saying, I went to a wedding called Limpopo. Everybody for a whole week was living in the toilet, including the bride and groom, because something went wrong. And I usually think it's a storage issue. I don't know. What are some of the tips you can share with us?
5: You know, there's two things. There's a hot chain and a cold chain. You know, cold food must be, you know, when you serve it cold, under 5 degrees Celsius. Hot food must be served at a temperature over 65 degrees.
4: So give an example so we're all clear. So cold food is a salad.
5: A salad, yeah. At 5 degrees in the like a fridge temperature.
4: Yes, yeah. Yes. And then the hot food, we're talking a stew.
5: A stew over 65 degrees.
4: And now, does that mean that while you are prepping the food, you are constantly checking the temperature and all of those things?
5: Cooking will be different, but at serving point, now you need to bring your thermometers.
4: Yes.
5: At the venue so that you're continuously taking temperatures.
4: How do you deal with food that now needs to travel? So, for example, and this is something I do, is if, let's say, I'm going somewhere, I will park cook it. So that when I need to heat it up, I'm finishing the cooking and not drying it out.
5: Yes.
4: And I know that doesn't work with all food, but maybe you can give us some tips with food that needs to travel.
5: So if you have to travel with food, then cook, chill, then you use cooler boxes and then your ice packs, so that at least you keep your food cold.
4: Yes.
5: Traveling.
4: Yes.
5: Until you get to where you're going.
4: Yes.
5: Then from there, then either you warm it up in the oven. If it's a stew, you can still microwave and put it in a pot.
4: Yes.
5: Make sure the food gets to temperature.
4: And what about things that need to retain the crunchy texture? Because we've all had that barking fried chicken somewhere that it was sweating. Now you know exactly what I'm talking about.
5: So... With chefs, you know, a lot of us.
4: Because you know exactly what I'm talking about.
5: Yeah,
4: the one which was supposed to be crispy.
5: Crunchy,
4: yes.
5: Crispy, then it's
4: motoho.
5: Yeah, it's soggy, and I understand that. Yeah, but some of that, you know, it's a bit difficult. But yes, I think the most critical thing, temperature.
4: Okay, why is the business called MLP Events and Catering? How did you come up with the name?
5: So my surname is Kimolopiani. So I took the letter M, the L, the P, and then it became MLP, then Events and Catering.
4: I see.
5: Yeah.
4: And
5: so I didn't want to fight for the surname. You see.
4: Listen, you should have done what I did. I immediately, the Mabotja surname, I locked the domains. Nobody can use
5: can do it.
4: In my family, I Google, I want a plan. But I see exactly what you're saying. And now, talk to us about the services and, of course, the menu. I know you said that you didn't make it to engineering, but the way those lamb, the way it was stacked, I want an engineer. And then I want a scientist and some of the things that you played with from the ostrich meatballs or fricadelles in their sauce, all the way to having a complete piece of fish there, and you'll chat more about it. A very simple spinach, or as like a morojo is how you prepared it, with the pumpkin. It was such a good balance of traditional home-cooked food, but also not so traditional, where you have the sirloin in a mushroom sauce with tomatoes. Talk to us about your approach to the kinds of menus that you like to do.
5: Okay, so I like being as basic as possible. I love hearty meals. I love home-cooked meals.
4: Mm.
5: So, and I think the most important for us as a business is we also do a lot of home deliveries where the meals need to be, you know, it needs to be hearty. And we still have to remind you of your grandmother's cooking.
4: Yes.
5: You know, that spinach, you know, it's there's nothing... people love so keep it as basic as possible. And I think the other thing is the seasoning. I think if you've tasted the food, it's more salt and pepper and herbs.
4: Mm.
5: We go basics. We don't want spices. You know, health issues, we need to take that into consideration, you know.
4: So not overly complicated. You've kept it nice and clean and simple.
5: Yes.
4: If people want to get in touch with your business, be it a corporate or somebody who's like, I would love to have food being delivered to my house once a week, the meal prep, Nyana. How do they get in touch?
5: Okay. My telephone number is 083-755-7053. And email chefd@mlpfoods.co.za. Then our website, you go to www.mlpeventsandcatering. You also find us on Facebook, Chef D Cafe.
4: Mm.
5: Then MLP Events and Catering on there.
4: And of course, services include platters, fine dining, a sit-down, in-house private dining experience, daily meals, and end-to-end event management, which means you really can get it all for one person. You guys are doing a little Mother's Day something. Tell me about the Mother's Day thing.
5: Yes. So the menu that I presented, so that's what is going out. That will be our Mother's Day menu.
4: Mm-hmm.
5: It's more for home deliveries.
4: Yes.
5: Yeah, so we want to for you and your family to enjoy Mother's Day in the comfort of your own home.
4: So to the young adults listening, you don't have to do the cooking and mess up your mom's Mother's Day. You can actually go to MLP events and speak nicely to them. They can tailor add some of your favorites, but I can tell you the menu is absolutely delicious, and I'm so, so grateful that you came through on this Workers Day to chat to us and feed us. What was the name of the fish? Because I'm not the fish person.
5: We have trout.
4: It was a trout.
5: Yeah,
4: full trout.
5: Whole trout.
4: You guys are going to go on our socials to be able to see all the food that was presented to us. And Dr. David, thank you so much for your time.
2: You can't call in,
3: but you will recall the best moments.
2: 702 Replay.
6: 702 Drive. Workers' Day in various parts of the country. Different union formations, federations, individual unions and others have been marking the day with rallies at which speakers have urged workers to recommit themselves to making a difference not only in their own lives but also in the lives of the people around them. Tough times though for people, even those who have jobs. They are invariably part of families where many people don't. Unemployment high up the agenda, from what I can gather from the speeches and reports on rallies that I've actually glanced through. Let's welcome then to 702 Drive, Zwelin Zimavavi. He's General Secretary of the South African Federation of Trade Unions. Mr. Vavi, welcome and thanks for giving us your time. I'm just noting that this is almost 40 years since you first joined the union. If I've got it right, you became a gold mine worker in 1987, became a NUM organizer fairly soon after starting work on the mines. If you look back on this timeline, is this a low point in your life as a unionist and as a worker organizer? 2026, it seems to me things look quite bleak for the organized working class.
7: Firstly, I've been here, John, for over 40 years. If you go back to my first interaction with the trade unions was in 1981.
6: Oh, okay.
7: When I was a student.
6: Right.
7: And so my activism in the union movement predates the creation of COSATU in 1985.
6: Mm-hmm.
7: Coming back to your question, surely 2026 is the lowest point in the entire history. Unions have fragmented even further. There are 250 unions that are registered. The four federations in NEDLEC are not the federations that are not the only federations that exist in our country. There are more others, all small, all very inconsequential, and all of them making no real difference to the crisis that you are mentioning. We're seeing the deepest levels of unemployment in the recent past. 12.4 million South Africans are unemployed, 80% of them trapped in structural unemployment, meaning that they have not been employed for over a year now. Loads of young people have never, ever tasted the dignity of being employed. I mean, poverty levels, the levels of inequalities, and all of that playing itself into a deepening social and political crisis in the economy, the levels of frustrations and anger amongst the young people in our country has reached the fever point. We've warned about this many years ago that
6: yes.
7: You can't keep so many people unemployed and hope that things will be normal. We're not under any normal circumstances. So, yes, things are tough. 8.7% increase of electricity on the 1st of April. More increases of fuel prices. 11 rand plus increase on the paraffin alone. We are in a deep crisis. So no wonder you're seeing havoc in the streets of South Africa today.
6: Mr. Vobey, I want to go back to a point you made right at the beginning of your first answer, and you talked about fragmentation. What is that due to? And, you know, I ask about the cause because clearly if you want a solution, you've got to look at what caused the problem in the first place. I mean, do you think that came out of, for example, workers' growing frustration with the inability of unions to make a material difference to their working lives, or was there something else at play?
7: Many things at play. Yes, the highest point of trade union strength in South Africa was 2007.
6: Mm-hmm.
7: And when they were representing around 40% of all workers in the economy. Now unions represent only about 25% of workers in the economy. So between 2007 and 2026, it's been a bloodbath. Workers losing confidence and trust and on the trade union leaders and on the institutions of unionization. And on the other side, at the political level, the same tragedy is unfolding. Only about a third of the South African population still believe that voting makes a difference in their lives. Two-thirds of the population do no longer believe that participating in the elections makes any difference. So the combination of those frightening levels of decline in strength of the unions, decline in strength of the political parties, means that the crisis is most of the people today are asking a question, who represent us? Because the two institutions that historically have united us have been weakened, which is the political parties and the trade union movement. And that's why we are seeing a danger of a revolution that can implode, but no one being able to position himself or herself or his party to lead that revolution. So when there is a big fall of the trees, you cannot predict what is going to be the outcome.
6: I want to get your thoughts on this, because my understanding of the way the union movement grew, if we go back to your earliest engagement, as you said, as a student, the very important years of the 80s and so on, is that the best unions were always self-renewing. Younger people came in, often getting their first jobs, or certainly their first jobs where they were union members, learning about the way the union works, perhaps becoming shop stewards, and a new leadership grew. Is the leadership, though, of the union movement now aging as a result of a less robust union movement and potentially a much less productive process of renewal?
7: There is a massive restructuring of the working class into two main segments. There is a working class that is declining in big factories, in the manufacturing sector of the economy of South Africa.
6: Right.
7: There is a growing, more marginalized working class that has been subcontracted, outsourced, labor brokered, and which are precarious. They have no benefits, they are angry, and the unions have not found a strategy to organize the informal sector, even within their big factories. Workers are being told that they're no longer part of the core employees, and they're now part of the canteen that is outsourced to a BEE tycoon, and all the cleaning staff that used to be part of the bargaining council
6: right.
7: is now outsourced to a BEE tycoon. So that fragmentization unions have not mastered. Now you add the AI, the fourth industrial revolution, and which makes things worse in terms of job security of workers. And it is in that crisis of everything for yourself
6: yes.
7: that the workers in the informal sector, in the gig economy, in the platform economy, and are no longer seeing their connection with the rest of the working class that are in big factories. And that's where the weakness has been. So the restructuring plus job losses have
6: yes.
7: simply weakened the power and the voice of the worker in South Africa, just like it is doing everywhere else in the world.
6: Yeah. Mr. Vavi, you spoke about growing anger, growing frustration. You spoke of, you used the word revolution, but of course, you know, revolutions arguably need to be led and need to be programmatic. We may be staring at something that is maybe a series of explosions. One of the things that is very explosive at the moment, I think it's fair to say, with the potential for that to grow, is the angry response of working class and unemployed South Africans to what they believe to be the massive disadvantages that have accrued to them because we cannot control our borders and because we have so many undocumented and illegal immigrants in South Africa. How do trade unions position themselves in this particular conflict in a way that actually addresses the core issues that you've been trying to focus on?
7: When the crisis exists like it is existing now, of massive anger amongst young people, of frustrations of young people being drawn into the crisis of a drug epidemic, boredom that drags them into violence.
6: Yes.
7: When these levels of anger, politics fly out of the window. That's the first problem. So there's no history connection with the 1976 uprisings of the students, no connection with the 1973 uprisings of workers here in Durban, where I am now. There's absolutely no connection. You talk to them about Samora Machel, heroic roles, Nelson Mandela, Tambo, all of those names today get associated with the crisis that most of the young people are finding themselves in. So that's your problem. In the process of that happening, new messiahs arise. And the new messiah try to find answers to the crisis. And unfortunately, in the context of the issue that we are raising, they begin to pick the issue of migration as the source of the problem, meaning that they won't even recognize the systemic nature of the crisis of unemployment, poverty, and inequalities as they're trying to find a bogeyman to blame. And
6: yeah.
7: when that happens, it means that the real crisis is not even being spoken about. The attention gets diverted away from who really have created this havoc, not only in South Africa but throughout the African continent, which is a sea of failed revolution, where the aspirations of ordinary people have been totally sidelined by the heroes of the time or the former liberators of today.
6: But Mr. Vavi, I mean, the strength, surely, of the building, when the South African Union movement was at its strongest, its core strength was that it engaged with workers and the unemployed working class, where you got an opportunity to do so, on the basis of the material conditions that people found. I mean, if you are going to try to in some way engage with what seems to be a groundswell building up around the issues of illegal immigration, surely you have to acknowledge the reality that people put forward to you, that they believe their material life chances have been affected by the fact that the country can't control its borders. They may well listen to your point that there are other problems, but if you suggest it's either or, I'm wondering if they'll listen to you.
7: Absolutely. And that's where the problem is. People are looking for easy solutions to a very big systematic crisis of the system of capitalism, of globalization, of the restructuring of the economy, of financialization of the economy, and all of that that goes with it, meaning that a weakening bargaining power by the unions and stress, the levels of mental health crisis in South Africa are breaking the world records. And that's why you suddenly face a crisis of people shooting each other in the streets, because they are depressed. The economic situation is absolutely disastrous when you look at it in this total context. But we who know the lives of apartheid, and we spend half of our lives during the darkest days of South Africa's apartheid system, and who have seen the benefits of a democratic order, the constitution, the rule of law, the separation of power, the constitutionality, and all of that, know that there's so much to defend, even in the context of the crisis that we are speaking about.
6: Thank you so much, Swelenzima Vavi, General Secretary of the South African Federation of Trade Unions, involved with unions. And he corrected me. I said, you're coming up for 40 years. He says, well, actually, 45, became a mine worker in the 1980s. And I asked him if this was a low point in that life that he has lived and immersed himself in. And he said, it is the lowest point right now. So, yeah, lots to think about there. 27 minutes past five.
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3: Hello? I wish I was a little bit taller. I wish I was a baller. I wish I had a girl who looked good, I would call her. 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
1: With a wrap of your Eyewitness News, I'm Khumbuzile Thabete. The IFP's Joburg Human Settlements MMC Mlungisi Mabaso has committed to creating jobs and revitalizing townships with a focus on boosting local economic growth and expanding the tourism sector. The party has announced Mabaso as its Johannesburg mayoral candidate as it intensifies its campaign to attract voters in Gauteng for the upcoming local government elections. Mabaso says youth development will be one of his top priorities should he become mayor of the city. He's also promised to rebuild Johannesburg by restoring service delivery, strengthening clean and accountable governance, and improving safety and security in communities. He's expected to face strong competition from Action SA's Herman Mashaba and DA's Helen Ziller. Political fixer Brown Mokgotsi's lawyer says his client would have preferred to be summoned to court rather than arrested. Mokgotsi was arrested last night shortly after leaving the Madlanga Commission in Pretoria and subsequently charged with defeating the ends of justice. The state alleges that Mokgotsi staged an attempted assassination on his life in Vosloorus eGuruleni last year. His lawyer argues that the alleged offence is not serious enough to have warranted an arrest, saying police could have used less forceful means to secure his court appearance. Mokgotsi is expected to appear in the Johannesburg Magistrates Court on Monday. Gauteng police have arrested two men in Tembisa linked to firearms seen in a viral social media video showing women recklessly handling guns. Officers tracked down the suspects and seized the firearms, which were found to be unlicensed. A hijacked vehicle was also recovered during the operation. Police say the suspects face charges relating to illegal possession of firearms and ammunition and possession of a hijacked vehicle. Meanwhile, the two women have since been taken in for questioning. The Northwest Traditional Affairs Department is urging initiates, parents and traditional leaders to prioritize safety as the province's winter initiation season gets underway. The season will run until July, with non-school-going initiates beginning their cultural journey, while school-going initiates are expected to start at the end of June. Authorities say a total of 92 male initiation schools and 29 female initiation schools have been approved across the province for this year's winter season. City of Cape Town officials are urging residents to continue using water sparingly despite dam levels rising by nearly 20% after heavy rainfall. The metro's dams are now more than 60% full following torrential rain earlier this week. The city says water consumption has also dropped by 43 million litres a day. While these improvements have moved Cape Town out of its early drought caution phase, the municipality says residents should remain cautious as rainfall remains unpredictable. Humanitarian organization Gift of the Givers says it has distributed 13,000 meals to storm victims this week. The city of Cape Town confirmed over 100,000 people across 67 informal settlements have been affected by the recent harsh weather conditions. Gift of the Givers has been among the organizations assisting communities and families affected by the floods. The organization

0: says the operation will continue over the next few weeks as calls for aid are still coming through. And finally, former Botswana President Festus Mogae has been laid to rest in Gaborone. Mogae died at his home last Friday. He served as Botswana's third president from 1998 to 2008. Former President Ian Khama has paid tribute to Mogae, describing him as a humble and deeply intelligent leader who believed in dialogue and unity. Your weather: Gauteng will be partly cloudy with a chance of light rain. Temperatures: Joburg and Vereeniging at lows of 8, peaking at 20. Pretoria at 9 and 22. Cape Town will be fine with light to moderate southeasterly winds. Temperatures 14 and 21 degrees. That's a wrap of your Eyewitness News. I'm Khumbuzile Tabete.
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5: Parenting and Parents on 702 is brought to you by Sanofi, together against RSV. Today we pick up, I would almost call it, it's not necessarily a part two per se of last week's conversation, but it was us observing the fact that we are talking about dealing with childhood trauma that was caused by your parents, what that can do to your relationships with your parents as an adult child. But now today we're saying, what if you are the parent that a child has come to say, hey, this that you did traumatized me? And I don't think those things only happen when your child is an adult. It can happen from a much younger age. Dr. Gidumetse Mashego joins us again for this conversation. PrimeMediaPlus.com if you would like to listen to the one we did last week. But Doctor is a clinical and sports psychologist, a speaker, an author, and a life coach. Get in touch, 011-883-0702 in the WhatsApp line, 072-702-1702. Doctor, welcome back. Thank you for joining us again.
6: Good afternoon. Good afternoon to the listeners. Thank you for having me again, Rilabakhile.
5: So we really wanted to find a way to now say what to do, the what now part of the conversation, where, and maybe we can quickly recap that what constitutes trauma, that if you feel that your parents traumatized you, or it's the other way around, that your child is telling you they were traumatized, what is considered trauma?
6: Trauma, as we said last week already, that it's not the actual event, it's what happens internally within the person when the event happens, right? And it's a disorder of time. So sometimes something happens to you when you are 3 years of age and you carry that right into your adulthood. And that's why we talk about heal the inner child, because what then happens is that thing that happened to you, just because you're repressing, suppressing, avoiding, ignoring, you know, it just sits in the subconscious and it waits for you And when it's not attended, it can, I always say, imagine a balloon. It can sometimes, you know, become this balloon that you're filling with water and it can just pop. And sometimes it can, you know, almost possess you, a quote, and it becomes, you know, your character and personality. And, you know, just because of that thing that happened to you that wasn't processed. So raw emotions, such as those that come from trauma, if unaddressed, you know, they will lead to certain behaviors, certain reactions and actions, and the way people speak, it will impact their relationships as well.
5: Okay, and I'm glad we're reiterating. I think many people are still learning about the concept of trauma. And I don't know if you can maybe share with us, Doctor, the human nature of us struggling to relate to something if we have not gone through it ourselves, in the sense that some people do have a natural ability to feel empathetic for things that they themselves have never experienced, but are able to have that level of feeling for them, versus some people who cannot understand, like it doesn't make sense, to the point that they'd even say, but that you're not traumatized, all I did was tap you on the shoulder, or all I did was tell you that your outfit is ugly. Help us understand, what do you see in terms of the part of the understanding in different kinds of relationships?
6: Trauma is really a subjective experience, right? So basically, as you said now, what traumatizes Relebogile will not necessarily traumatize me. And for me to hear and put myself in her shoes, it's almost a skill that doesn't always come naturally. And that's the difference between empathy and sympathy. Empathy is where I'm able to put myself in Relebogile's shoes and actually, you know, hear her out and see where she's coming from and allow her the space to feel whatever it is that she's feeling and validate those emotions, as opposed to feeling sorry for Relebogile and trying to save her from that situation, or to say, you know what I mean, I'm sorry you went through that, and. But I think empathy is the ability to, you know, see the lens of the experience through Relebogile's lens. And I think that's where we struggle. Sometimes the parents become so defensive when the children come, you know, to them to say, this actually traumatized me. And it's not just parents. I think it's mostly the human beings. We struggle when we are called out. It's a skill of emotional intelligence, and something we need to be intentional about, that ability to be able to hear, you know, what people have to say, and to understand that everything is not about us all the time. Just because I'm not traumatized by something does not mean that another person will not be. And just because, you know, the things that you're saying for you might be seem small, you don't know what people have been through, and your words might be triggering so many things. And I'd like to give an example. People often talk about people's weight, you know, whether you're gaining or you're losing, right? And somebody might say to you in passing, my goodness, what's wrong? Why do you look the way you do? And they move on, right? And then that person, maybe they have been struggling with weight issues for the longest of times. They've been doing everything in their power to, you know, be a certain weight. And here you come, you're saying what you're saying in passing, and you literally forget what you've said. And what then happens, that person then, sometimes we find that in the extreme instances, they actually develop eating disorders. Because when you sit with people who struggle with eating disorders and trying to find out the root cause of it, they'll tell you that, you know, when I was 4 years old, they call me chubby. And I've been struggling with it ever since. And sometimes it's, you know, people close to that person. Sometimes it's strangers. Sometimes it's friends, so-called friends or classmates that have said this thing in passing, and they probably have forgotten. But this thing has sat with this person, leading to severe psychopathology, where they end up in therapy for life, almost.
5: I'm thinking about something that you touched on, where, you know, in an engagement between child and parent, whether the child is an adult child or not, because the event can be so impactful to, in inverted commas, the victim, I'm going to use that language so we know who we're referring to. When they now go to say, mom or dad when you did this, it made me feel X or Y or Z. You touched on the defensiveness. What happens in situations where parents don't remember doing certain things, claim to not remember, downplay it, or completely act like it didn't happen? Because before we get to the repair part, I don't know if you refer to it as confrontation, because that in itself has negative connotations, but the part of getting that information for the first time as a parent.
6: Sometimes, you know, parents, no matter how you put that information towards them, they will always be and not take accountability for their actions. And that's the sad part and the unfair part about trauma, is that it's not our fault, but the healing, the onus is on the victim who suffered that trauma for them to seek healing, even if that person did not take accountability for what it is that they did to you. And sometimes this is parents. Some people, for some people, there's people close to them, they're caregivers. They might not acknowledge or take accountability for it. And hence, you need to do the internal work to make sure you move on in spite of this person not taking accountability for the part they played, you know, in where you are functioning as a human being. So that's the difficulty about, you know, healing from trauma, is that closure is not guaranteed, you know, in that the person who was the one who hurt you might not take responsibility for the hurt, but you need to take responsibility for your own healing.
5: So then let's talk about, let's assume we are referring to people with small children that are now able to articulate themselves. I have started to even see in my own four-year-old where he'll say, you know, I'm sad because you did this. Or like when, you know, just little things where I will forget something and this little person remembers, when are you promised me this thing? You said no McDonald's last week. Now, you know, they remember and they take it very seriously. How should a youngish parent deal with their child expressing those kinds of emotions without, they might not have the language to say trauma, but it could be trauma?
6: I think most the parents oftentimes invalidate children's feelings, and children just want to be seen and heard. For the adults, do know that the more you invalidate, you know, children's feelings or whatever it is that they are saying, and I'm not saying that children are always right. Right. I'm just saying that you need to really hear them and listen to them so that you understand what it is they're experiencing internally and try to help them process whatever it is that they need to process. And sometimes, because you are not a professional, professionals might need to step in to help you, you know, help this young child to, you know, express themselves in a different way or to understand them better. Or sometimes because you don't have a recipe on how to parent, right? Remember, some kids are born with intense personalities or emotions. You know, the personality of your child, you don't know how your child is going to be until your child is here, and you can feel overwhelmed as a parent. So just because you are struggling with that, please do not invalidate the child's feelings. Just make sure that, you know, you provide a safe space for them so they can learn how to express themselves. And please know that not, you know, attending to those emotions can lead to future problems, such as anxious children who become anxious adults, people-pleasing children who become that also in their relationships as adults, or also children who are so far removed from their emotions, right, that they appear as if they are cold, even as adults. And when you sit with them and unpack, you know, what's going on, you know, why are they like the way they are as adults, it always sometimes goes back to what happened to them, and they were not given that free space to, you know, express themselves or talk about their feelings.
5: Okay, so now let's move on to adult children dealing with their older, possibly elderly parents, where now they want to address certain things. From the parents' perspective, what should guide them? Because I've heard of situations where a parent will say to a child, well, what do you want me to do? I already said sorry. Like, there are so many different scenarios, which I'm sure you've heard so many of them, or things like you're stuck in the past. Why are you still bringing this up? All of those things that are not leading to repair. What are the absolute no-nos, and what would you guide that elderly parent do?
6: For me, it always goes back to the one who, you know, needs the healing. Because if it's you saying that to your parent, for me, it always goes, you know, inward to say, okay, you have tried to communicate this. And also preparing that adult child before they actually have this conversation that the outcome might not be what you expect, right? Your parent might not take accountability. They might not see you. They might not hear you. And that doesn't undo the good things that they have done. Because some adult children actually do not want to, you know, address or humanize their parents, all right? Which is part of the process of, you know, dealing with those wounds that you're carrying, is that you need to see your parent as a human being who is potentially flawed. And yes, they have done the best in certain areas. And just because they have flaws doesn't mean that, you know, there were no good things that they did for you. And I think that's what, you know, adult children sometimes struggle with, going to that place to say, my mom or my dad or my caregiver actually hurt me by doing A, B, and C, right? So I think the journey is for that adult child to, you know, grieve the parent that they never had, to grieve what happened, to grieve that the parent I have, right, has chosen not to take accountability in spite of me attempting to have a conversation. And then also now this helps with discerning about going forward to say, how do I then, you know, interact with my parent when I see them for who they are? And that's what therapy is about, right? It helps you see people for, you know, how they can show up. And sometimes it means, you know, it's quite painful to accept that, you know, my mom or my dad or my caregiver or my friend or whoever it is that has hurt you, they do not have the capacity to, you know, be who I need them to be and grieve that. And then, you know, go forward in a way that, you know, will thrive, you thriving in spite of what happened to you.
5: Sure. In terms of repair, are there certain relationships that you feel should be a complete cut off or would advise? So let me give an extreme scenario. I've seen one or two individuals who would share that they were being abused, sexually abused as children by their, let's say, stepfather or even biological father. And the mother did nothing. So now much later when they are trying to express themselves and all of these things, and the mother is still choosing to be married to this person. What are the circumstances that you would say for your own well-being, or is the measure like if it is re-traumatizing you each time you have to interact with your mother, then rather cut it off? What are those scenarios that you would say, I cut it off for your own well-being?
6: So the thing with therapy is that there is no advice, right? I'm not going to give you advice to say leave or stay, you know, but I would sit with that client to say, to look at what it is about this, in spite of the reality that mom is still staying and choosing whatever it is that's happening, what's going on internally, right? Are you fearing that, you know, your mom, you know, will never be who you want them to be? Do you still feel that they might change? You know, what is going on internally? And yes, at some point, we're hoping in that journey that the client themselves will come to the conclusion that mom just does not have the capacity to be the mom I need, you know, now, also who I needed when I was a child. Therefore, it means that I must then decide, you know, how do I go forward? And then we help you then, if you decide to cut them off, to say, okay, what does that look like? Does that mean you love them from afar and not visit? Because obviously going home would be triggering. You know, what does that look like? So the journey is really about grieving and seeing mom for who she is. And this is a choice, you know, for those who always wonder to say, but can I not save her? Can I not convince her? You know, some, for whatever reason, they are choosing, you know, to sit in that painful place or in that place and not change and not grow from it and not see it for what it was. So I think also that's part of the healing journey for the victim in this instance to, you know, come to a place of accepting that mom just cannot choose me, right? Mm. Mom has chosen person and is not did not hear me as a child and they're not hearing me as an adult, and what does that mean for me going forward? Mm. And I mean, as children, do you even now visit, or do you, you know, those are the things that you now start thinking about. But first, you know, grieve, because also when we open that box of that four-year-old, for example, who was abused by the stepdad, the pain is so raw. That's why people sometimes don't want to go there, because when you open it for the first time, you know, going through your healing journey, it is so overwhelming, right? But I always say to people, it will be overwhelming because the subconscious just stores that thing until you have the capacity to go there, right? And when you open it, it's literally like the four-year-old opening that wound, right? And here I come now with disinfectant and we're cleaning the wound. So it is going to be painful. The difference is now you are not the four-year-old. You have the capacity and you are walking, you know, a professional like myself to unpack this thing and, you know, trusting the process that you will be on the other side. And it's not to say that, you know, you will not miss mom sometimes. It's just to say that we are trying to help you grow around the grief of losing the mom you wanted vis-a-vis the mom you had.
5: So outside of being curious, when a child or adult child approaches you to address something that they feel damaged or hurt them. So maybe if a parent feels kind of stuck, outside of asking questions, maybe like, how did it make you feel? What could I have done differently? What else do you think a parent needs to do in terms of repair?
6: I think it's genuinely really authentically showing, you know, the empathizing with the child in that, really saying, I was not aware of this, or I was aware, but, you know, now I realize how, you know, traumatic it was for you, and how can I, you know, make up for it somewhat, right? Of course, we cannot erase what happened in the past. Really ask the victim in the situation to guide you on how they would like to move forward, right? What do they need so that they can heal, right? So that they can move forward unwounded or in a better space, you know, in spite of what happened to them. I think it's just basically making them feel heard and seen and recognizing your part in the trauma, but also dealing with the consequences, understanding that, you know, the consequence of what happened is that maybe this child doesn't want to come visit anymore or as often or not talk as often, or you're really keeping that distance somewhat. So I think also accepting that this is what the child, the adult child requires going forward, and making peace with that. And also for those who, you know, their child approaches them with this, we also, you know, offer therapy for them also to come and grieve, right? Whatever it is that has happened, obviously there is overwhelming emotions, but of course we do have instances where some things are just unforgivable, and some people just have poor prognosis. Even if they come to me, I might not be able to help them just because of their mindset. So we bear in mind that that is the reality of the human being sometimes.
5: What is the difference between explaining oneself and making excuses?
6: So if someone is not taking accountability, so if I come in and I tell you that this hurt me, and then now you come up with, you know, the reason why this thing is happened the way it did, that is excuses, right? So I think people need to understand that. But I also say to victims who are going to talk to whoever it is that they need to, they must use I. So if I come to you, Rilebogile, you've done me wrong. I say to you, I was hurt by A, B, and C. You cannot take it away from you, but from me, sorry. But if I say to you, you always do this, you always do this, you always made me, you will likely become defensive, and you know, you will not, you'll be ready for a fight already. But if I come to you and say, I was hurt by A, B, and C, and you know, I'm really still hurting because of this thing, you cannot take it away from me. You cannot tell me that no, you are not hurt. I am hurt. It's my experience. It's my, you know, my feelings. It's my, you know, what it is that's going on internally within me. So it's important to then, you know, acknowledge that, you know, I am truly sorry. This is the experience, or that we are here now. And how can I repair this? Instead of, you know, coming up with your own way, excuses as to why we are here. You know, and saying that you did the best that you could. Yes, you might have done the best that you've done, but it doesn't mean that it was the healthiest way. Because some parents are on survival mode, or they are struggling with their own things, that they parent on autopilot mode, and that impacts the child. And I always say to parents, bear in mind that what raises children is unconditional love. Because some parents are just there, out there, never with their child, you know, and trying to get material things so they can give their child what they didn't have, and functioning from a lack of, you know, a place of lack, or, you know, fear of the child lacking, and they don't spend time with the child. And, sure. And, you know, that can be traumatic for children sometimes.
5: We're going to have to leave it there, Doctor. Thank you so, so much for helping us navigate what is quite a sensitive conversation. I'm sure conversations like this will crop up again just after 2:30.
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5: The Car Feature on 702 Afternoons with Lebogile Maboja is brought to you by Stellantis South Africa. And I did say to you, we're going to be exploring the different brands that are housed under Stellantis. Make sure you go to primemediaplus.com to play catch up there. Today, we are talking Opel, and we're joined by the head of brand Tumelo Rantsane, 011-883-0702, and the WhatsApp line 072-702-1702. Tumelo, how are you doing?
7: Good, and you?
5: I am doing great, and I'm excited for our conversation because I have one of your cars at the moment.
7: Great.
5: And I think I'm not returning it. If the head, you just have to say it's okay, then there are witnesses.
7: We'll go through the formal channels in case any audit me.
5: I love that. Yeah. So let's take it back to, you know, Opel's journey in South Africa.
7: Yeah. I mean, Opel started in South Africa in 1926. Around the 1960s, they opened a plant in back then called PE.
5: Yes.
7: Now they call it, hard for me to pronounce.
5: Ewecha. Yes.
7: Yeah, yeah. So, and then obviously they produced the records, the famous records, and then the cadets, and so forth.
5: Your cadet was a car, guys. Yeah. Your cadet. I almost even forgot about cadet.
7: And remember that there's also the legendary cadet, but called... the old one, Super Boss.
5: Mm.
7: So CLI, Super Bosses. So even now when we do events or activations, we see a lot of them. So they're a collector's item. So, yeah.
5: And what would you say Opel has contributed to the car culture in South Africa? Because I look at the fact that we are obsessed with cars. Mm. You know, a person would rather live go big room and not just to have a car. Then have a place and not. And I look at how so many of these cars that have been in the country for long really contribute to a certain culture. I still see the old school Opels on the road. And I'm like, yo, this car has held on.
7: Yeah. So there's a journalist friend of mine. Basically, he told me a story about his neighbor. He was a production manager in the plant back in the days. So what happens is that when they were producing the super buses, so they were kind of like overheating after a certain kilometers per hour.
5: Mm.
7: And what they did is that they took out the bottom part of the or what you call this, a bumper.
5: Yes.
7: So more air would flow into the filter, yes, into the radiator. So it cooled the engine. So apparently, coincidental to that, what happens is that the guys from Germany were here in the country. And then they saw this happening. And then they went back to Germany and implemented those changes in Germany, which they got from here.
5: Oh, wow.
7: Yeah. So same thing comes full cycle last year. So we did a special version called Corsa M-Share, right?
5: Mm.
7: So I did that. And then my boss from Germany came in for Stellantis Week last year, and then he saw it. He took it, took pictures, and sent them abroad. And then they started to ask us, well, how did you guys do this and so forth? So obviously we gave them the PI. They didn't pay us. But you can feel them. You need to build them.
5: But you need to make it clear you set the trend.
7: Yeah. No. I did it.
5: Yes, I love it. You're actually reminding me, there was a time, ne, where everybody who was buying their first car, or the parents were buying Nelly Corsa.
7: Yeah.
5: So talk to me about the Corsa, because there's you still have the old school ones on the road, but that particular one has evolved quite a bit.
7: Yeah, yeah. Look, you know that we have regulations in the car automotive industry and so forth and so forth. The emissions regulation and going forth. Even the NCAP regulation will need certain things to be amended in the structure of the car. So that forces the companies to do what we call invest in the manufacturing of the new modules and so forth. Not just on the design, but also the structural safety of the car and the emissions regulation, so they can meet emissions regulation. They don't mess up the green innovation or the green energy targets that they have, right? So what that means, that means that the Corsa now has grown up. Remember back then was Corsa Light, Light Side of Life?
5: Yo!
7: All the varsity students were driving in. First days, first love, heartbreak were there. Now, it has grown up similarly to what I am now. Yes. All of us, we are going to grow up. So now it's no longer that Corsa Light, Light Side of Life. It's still the nameplate Corsa, still a rich car. It's basically a fun to drive, filled with more technology, hatchback kind of car for us, you know.
5: Would you say, with Opel being a German brand in South Africa at a time where the market is saturated, that competition has gotten tougher? Or do you feel like once people are hooked, they generally stick to Opel? Yeah. And actually, is it Opel?
7: Opel. Yeah, but it's Opel.
5: Yes, Opel.
7: Look, what we see is that obviously there's an influx of Asia-produced models. I mean, you see on the roads, the billboards, all them, they own them, they're monopolizing them. Yeah. However, we are proudly and loudly German. It's in our DNA. If you want proper German precision and proper German engineering, you have to go for Opel. That's what sets us apart. Right? The market is tough.
5: Yes.
7: There's no point. There's no doubt about it.
5: Yes.
7: It's tough. We have to adapt or we down. So we are trying to adapt as much as possible. And we have the great products to make us reach our goals when it comes to that.
5: Okay. And what I do love, there's somebody who sent me a WhatsApp saying, the Opel Monza. My uncle owned a red one. Talk to me about the Monza.
7: Look, Monza came in two forms. Came in as a hatchback and came in as a sedan. So I know that car very well because my neighbor, when I was growing up in Deep Roof, had one.
5: Yes.
7: Yeah, and it was the stylish car we'd ever had, we've ever never seen, and so forth. So the Monza is one of the most nostalgic cars, car name plates that we have. And people are still asking us about previous generations of those nameplates, like the Monza, like the Astra, like the Corsa OPC. And so forth, you know, but times change.
5: Yes.
7: Yeah. We still have those nameplates under our rights, and we are looking forward to getting other products in terms of those nameplates into the market.
5: I'm going to quickly read a message that says my first car in 2005 was an Opel Corsa. I'm a Corsa driver to this day. Now on the latest model, I tried changing brands in 2019 and instantly regretted it and came right back. That is from Tidi. What do you have to say to Tidi?
7: Thank you, Tidi. Thank you, Tidi. This shows that as much as the market is now saturated and there's an influx of other brands, we still stand head above shoulders from other brands in terms of nostalgic and memories and create memories. And now the plan is for us to create more memories going forward with our kids, with our partners, you know, with our small families and so forth. Just like how our parents did with us, right? So that's the plan now.
5: Another one says, I had a 84 Opel Kadett and then a late 80s, 89 Monza GLS.
7: Yeah.
5: So they had that ride. Hey, guys, the Kadets, like, it had its era, hey?
7: No, it was, I don't want to mention the other brand that everybody talks about in the hood. But that car is the equivalent of that brand.
5: Yes, I got you. So another one says, Lebogile, Opel Astra Classic CDE, my first car in 2009. Awesome sedan that. Are they still producing or selling spares? This is from GP.
7: Yeah, we're still selling spares. Remember now that Opel is under Stellantis, the third biggest automotive car company in the world. So we have a plant in Roslyn, like size of four, football fields. That's where we store our pass. So the issue of our pass unavailability are things of the past. And if there happens to be a part which is not available within 48 hours of you being broken down, we guarantee you to give you what you call Stellantis Pledge, which is like guarantee mobility, whereby we give you a car of the same stature within our lineup for you to continue with your business, to continue with your life, while we get the car sorted out on the side.
5: Ah, so many messages are coming. All right, another one says, the Cadet was permanently borrowed. It was never just there. People are always borrowing it. Another one says, Opel Cadet 200 IS is the one. I had a colleague who had a 200 TS that was a beauty. 200 IS Euro, that's a car, it's a magician. Can they bring it back? Which one is that one?
7: It's the IS. It's the 200 IS, but there's a special version that they did. Look, we...
5: Well, what a pleasure. we've been reminiscing about the past. Now we opened a can of worms.
7: Look, we are working hard to bring proper products for us, and we have proper products now, right?
5: Yes.
7: Obviously, we're expanding our lineup so that we can be competitive in the market and so forth. So what I can tell you is that we are doing a business study at the moment with all those nameplates, but there's a particular one we'd like to mention here. Obviously, it's called the Astra. So
5: we are
7: looking at it. We are studying it.
5: Mm.
7: It's a very difficult economic climate at the moment, as you can see what's happening in the Middle East, but we are trying our best to bring it to South African market.
5: I want to chat about some of the new cars you have before I go back to all the messages of people reminiscing about their first cars. So I am currently driving the Opel Grandland.
7: Yeah.
5: You're not getting your car back, firstly. Tell your bosses now. Because I have to be honest, even when I was driving the car, so I didn't expect an SUV like that.
7: Yeah.
5: And when you see the car, it doesn't register that it's Opel immediately. So there's lots of people
7: asking
5: that would ask, even like at the petrol station, they're like, how, Gamma China? I'm like, this is Opel.
7: Yeah.
5: Like, what?
7: Yeah.
5: Talk to us about the Grandland. I mean, I think that it's got that premium SUV feel. Guys, the seats hug you, literally, and touch you in ways you want to be touched. And then when you stop the car and you're getting out, you feel it not hug you anymore. Like, it is just,
7: Look, the Grandland is our flagship family SUV. Right? Proud of the car. Proud of where the car come from, how far it come from. I mean, it's got a lot of bad or not so good history in South Africa. However, with this one, it's a totally new slate, new page, clean page, and we're moving forward. I'm glad that you're enjoying it. I mean, the car is phenomenal. I mean, got a double panoramic sunroofs. You have like eight-way function, massage function in your car, ventilated seats in the front, heated seats at the back, 186 kilowatts, 300 newton meters of the car. I mean, 19-inch rims, 200 millimeter ground clearance. Tell me what is not there to love about it.
5: Firstly,
7: the car.
5: You are really very much deserving of your job as head of brand, because you know your car so well.
7: Talk to us now
5: about, you know, some of the key models that are currently available. We've got the Mokka.
7: Yeah. So the Mokka is our compact SUV. It's situated, it's placed in a what we call the B SUV segment. Fighting against the other ones I won't mention yet, they must pay.
5: Yes.
7: Yeah. And then what's leveling up about the car is it was our first car when we introduced what we call the pure panel, bold pure panel design, right? So one of our pillars as a brand is we're going with the detox. We don't want to put a million things in the car and then we look like a Christmas tree.
5: Yes.
7: Yeah. We put the most important functions. It's clean car. So that car is clean. So that was the first car that we introduced that direction in terms of the design. So it has the it is our flagship when it comes to the design. It was a breakthrough design and gathered us awards and so forth. So that car, I'm actually driving one now, and my wife doesn't want to get out of my other one.
5: I love how you're like, I know my wife is listening, so I'm going to make sure I say this on air.
7: Yeah. You know how I happy home, happy wife, happy home, right? So, yeah, that's how it goes. So that car, I mean, it comes with 18-inch. What's funny about it is 96 kilowatts, right? However, the engine is an 8-speed automatic Tiptronic gearbox, right? With the pedals and so forth. It has a nice sound of it. That sound. So it's a very, very beautiful car. The seats are also venti, heated in the front. The dashboard is clean.
5: Yes.
7: Yeah, it's not minimalistic. It's clean. There are buttons because we love buttons.
5: Yes.
7: Because their functionality is much more proper, but it's also clean at the same time. So everything you need there is in your cabin, you know, with the cabin design looking at you.
5: So, okay, I'm going to more of the messages because I think these are just so much fun. You guys must head over, follow Opel South Africa on all the socials, yeah, and you'll see all of the different models. And then make sure, go to my YouTube channel. I'm checking out all of Stellantis' cars so that when I'm talking to you on air, so you guys as brand managers are not really in competition, but you kind of are. So, you know, we've done Citroen, we've done Peugeot, we haven't done Fiat yet, we've done Alpha, we've done Leapmotor as well. And those are the brands that fall in the group. So very quickly, one says, my first car was an Opel Astra. I drove it for 12 years. Absolutely love it. My first car was a 2007 Corsa Utility 1.7 TDI. That little buggy was the best. Power, speed, and comfort were there. I absolutely regret selling it. And then more people saying, are you guys going to introduce the Cadet 200 TS as an anniversary model for us who were too young to afford them back then? And another one says, please don't be like that other brand that you didn't want to mention, where now they're overpriced.
7: Yeah, no.
5: What are your thoughts here? Oh, also somebody says, the Opel Senator, and if it's a collector's item.
7: Look, it is.
5: I love that slide.
7: It is a collector's item, but we have a lot of collector's items in South African market, right? I see them when we do our Opel activation days or our Opel open days and so forth. You find when we discuss, we discuss with the clubs.
5: Yes.
7: Those are the ones that have the culture.
5: Yes.
7: These are the ones that are very important in keeping their heritage alive. We discuss with the clubs, we invite each other out, and then we sit down there and we support them. And when you get the variety of the legendary models that they have, then they don't want to sell them. You can offer them whatever money. So I also had an idea of trying to start a sort of like a little smaller Nyana home, which we can have like 3 or 4 cars of the older generation. Obviously clean them up, make sure they're pristine.
5: Yes.
7: And then have an Opel museum. That's too heavy to because of those cars.
5: Listen, I'm so glad with all of you sharing your memories. Thank you so much. We do have to wrap it up, and all of you are busy begging. I'll make sure that I show Dumelo all the messages we didn't
7: get to.
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1: With the wrap of your eyewitness news, I'm Khumbuzile Thabete. The IFP's Joburg Human Settlements MMC Mlungisi Mabaso has committed to creating jobs and revitalizing townships with a focus on boosting local economic growth and expanding the tourism sector. The party has announced Mabaso as its Johannesburg mayoral candidate as it intensifies its campaign to attract voters in Gauteng for the upcoming local government elections. Mabaso says youth development will be one of his top priorities should he become mayor of the city. He's also promised to rebuild Johannesburg by restoring service delivery, strengthening clean and accountable governance, and improving safety and security in communities. He's expected to face strong competition from Action SA's Herman Mashaba and DA's Helen Ziller. Political fixer Brown Mokgotsi's lawyer says his client would have preferred to be summoned to court rather than arrested. Mokgotsi was arrested last night shortly after leaving the Madlanga Commission in Pretoria and subsequently charged with defeating the ends of justice. The state alleges that Mokgotsi staged an attempted assassination on his life in Fort Lewis, Ekurhuleni last year. His lawyer argues that the alleged offence is not serious enough to have warranted an arrest, saying police could have used less forceful means to secure his court appearance. Mokgotsi is expected to appear in the Johannesburg Magistrates Court on Monday. Gauteng police have arrested two men in Tembisa linked to firearms seen in a viral social media video showing women recklessly handling guns. Officers tracked down the suspects and seized the firearms, which were found to be unlicensed. A hijacked vehicle was also recovered during the operation. Police say the suspects face charges relating to illegal possession of firearms and ammunition and possession of a hijacked vehicle. Meanwhile, the two women have since been taken in for questioning. The Northwest Traditional Affairs Department is urging initiates, parents and traditional leaders to prioritize safety as the province's winter initiation season gets underway. The season will run until July, with non-school-going initiates beginning their cultural journey, while school-going initiates are expected to start at the end of June. Authorities say a total of 92 male initiation schools and 29 female initiation schools have been approved across the province for this year's winter season. City of Cape Town officials are urging residents to continue using water sparingly despite dam levels rising by nearly 20% after heavy rainfall. The metro's dams are now more than 60% full following torrential rain earlier this week. The city says water consumption has also dropped by 43 million litres a day. While these improvements have moved Cape Town out of its early drought caution phase, the municipality says residents should remain cautious as rainfall remains unpredictable. Humanitarian organization Gift of the Givers says it has distributed 13,000 meals to storm victims this week. The city of Cape Town confirmed over 100,000 people across 67 informal settlements have been affected by the recent harsh weather conditions. Gift of the Givers has been among the organizations assisting communities and families affected by the floods. The organization says the operation will continue over the next few weeks as calls for aid are still coming through. And finally, former Botswana President Festus Mogae has been laid to rest in Gaborone. Mogae died at his home last Friday. He served as Botswana's third president from 1998 to 2008. Former President Ian Khama has paid tribute to Mogae, describing him as a humble and deeply intelligent leader who believed in dialogue and unity.

0: Your weather: Gauteng will be partly cloudy with a chance of light rain. Temperatures: Joburg and Vereeniging at lows of 8, peaking at 20. Pretoria at 9 and 22. Cape Town will be fine with light to moderate southeasterly winds. Temperatures 14 and 21 degrees. That's a wrap of your Eyewitness News. I'm Khumbuzile Tabete.
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5: 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And as always, particularly with money, there's bound to be someone you know in your network, your community, your family, maybe a parent, maybe a child, who could probably do with actually hearing what it is we're talking about. Maybe just sort of get download the podcast, send it to them on WhatsApp, might be an idea, and just sort of explain to them why you think they should be listening to it. To start, some of what we thought were the most important stories from this week. It was a short week in a way. Botswana's central bank, the first bank in Africa to raise interest rates, and that's as international oil prices really start to move up, and we saw a lot of action there this week. The United Arab Emirates deciding to quit the oil producers group OPEC. It says that it wants to focus on national interests and forge its own path. A lot of people saying this is not the end of OPEC, and I think that must be true, but probably does weaken it. We heard analysis during the week that it might, over the longer term, actually lead to softer oil prices, cheaper oil, obviously once the Strait of Hormuz situation is dealt with. And then the National Treasury talking about fuel. So the fuel levy relief measure is being extended for another month. The relief on the diesel price is being increased, but by the time we get to June, that relief will be halved, and by July, we're kind of on our own, and I think that's going to be a very difficult time. Tonight, we bring you a mixture of stories from the world of money from the week that has been. Your consumer ninja, Wendy Nola, talking today about why companies spend so much time trying to communicate with you, almost communicating at you. And yet, when you need to communicate to them, to tell them there's a problem or something like that, how hard it can be. Wendy Nola had so much to say about it.
6: So today's case study was a woman called Charlene of Newlands East in Durban. She made a very simple, you'd think, request of her internet service provider, which was MWeb, to upgrade her fiber plan from 30 megabits per second to 100, so more than treble. And at first, it looked like all was well. She got a confirmation email that it had been done, and her April 1 debit order amount went up by an amount of 434 Rand, which was just what she'd agreed to. And so MWeb got that bit right. But that's where it ended, because the speed wasn't increased. 4 weeks. So, you know, mistakes happen, but then there must be a process, right, to get the mistake fixed. And as you may have guessed from the topic, that isn't what happened, because Charlene came up against an array of technical, technological, as well as human hurdles for weeks. we've all been there, right?
5: Indeed. So, okay, so she is trying to get this fixed, and I'm sure so many people will relate to this experience. What kind of things did she come up against?
6: Okay, so she sent me a detailed email saying she first tried MWeb's technical department, and she was told it related to the fiber line not being opened by Zoom Fiber to support the higher feed. So she was told the matter would be escalated and all would be well in 2 days. Didn't happen. So then she contacted Zoom Fiber directly and was told that MWeb had given them an incorrect request. She says, in my attempts to resolve this, I spent countless hours trying to contact MWeb by phone, by live chat, and other online channels. Calls were frequently disconnected when I eventually did reach an agent. The call dropped. I haven't been receiving the one-time pins that are required to proceed with support queries. Oh, my word, those lagging one-time pins, we all know about that. And of the many times that I reached out to them on social media platforms, I only ever received a response once from an agent All the others were AI-generated responses, and this is something that I see coming through a lot, Stephen, in my inbox. People saying, "I can't deal with the bot." She says she also lodged a complaint with ICASA and the Internet Service Providers Association, but didn't receive any meaningful feedback or resolution. Those were her words. At this stage, she said in her email to me, "I feel completely stuck and without recourse, despite being billed for a service I'm not receiving." Mm-hmm. And that email landed exactly a month after she'd made the sure. request to upgrade. Yeah.
5: So, Wendy Nola, I know a thing or two about life. I'm guessing you had slightly better luck.
6: I did. That's the thing. MWeb's marketing head, Jeremy Wilkinson, is extremely media friendly. He's very quick to respond. And he does so with an email with, you know, a very long, detailed explanation and an apology. So I asked him to respond both to the service failure issue as well as to Charlene's claim that the company's various points of contact had failed her on top of that initial fail. And here's the thing. Several other MWeb customers have complained to me about having endured the same coming up against brick wall type of frustration when trying to engage the company. This wasn't the first time. So I said, what could or should Charlene have done differently in this case in order to resolve this issue without outside intervention? I always ask that question because it's quite helpful for me in knowing, you know, how their processes work. So by the time Jeremy responded to my email the same evening, Charlene's upgrade had been done. We made an error, he said. Our internal system reflected that the upgrade had been done, which triggered the new package invoice. However, while the change request was submitted on the Zoom customer portal, the process did not complete itself. Blah, blah, blah. That's fine. I always say it's never the problem that companies should be judged on. It's what they do about it afterwards. And he said additional monitoring and retraining will happen to avoid similar failures in future. All's well. He spoke about the one-time PIN that was missing. We're investigating this. About the calls, we've just moved to a new phone platform, he said, and as with any system migration, there have been some teething issues, particularly around staff familiarity and new process. There's been training, but obviously more is needed. And about social media support, he said, while our teams did respond, we could have done more to ensure that the escalation was followed through. This is an area we are focusing on improving. That was pretty much it.
5: So he didn't blame Charlene for anything she had done?
6: No, apparently the answer to that question was honestly no, there was nothing else she could have done. If we had just ensured that the upgrade was successful, none of this would have happened. There are clearly some things we could have done differently, and plans are already in place to ensure that we mitigate such experiences.
5: Okay, I mean, yes.
6: So, yeah.
5: Charlene should have been able to resolve this without having to come to you. I mean, and she shouldn't have had to deal with the stress and the heartache and the pain and the irritation of it all.
6: That's exactly it, Stephen. This scenario is not confined to this one internet service provider. It's very, very common across the board, just to be clear. And the problem is that they don't have an internal troubleshooting mechanism to red flag cases like hers and kick it up to someone like Jeremy, but not just for media facing and not just for marketing. An internal person who is going to be able to, who's going to be willing and able to get to the bottom of the problem. That mysteriously seems to be too big an ask, because if it happened, the cases wouldn't come to me. They wouldn't be outed on social media. You know, there should be this person who's, in my view, sort of a consumer advocate who can get to the bottom of it. Because these things happen when something's slightly out of the ordinary. Beyond a, please do this, okay, fine. When there's a problem, when there's a, you know, broken telephone situation, they can't get past the first line of defense. And the first line of defense doesn't help. So, yeah, I've been saying this so many times. It never happens. And, I mean, if it did, I suppose I wouldn't have any cases to take up, hey, Stephen. So,
5: no, of course.
6: Such is life.
5: I mean, I can't help but feel the company that cracks this first is going to win, whether they use, I don't know what they do. Maybe they employ a few more people or something, or they have the best bot. But whoever gets this channeling the customer back to you problem right is going to make a fortune.
6: Absolutely. They're the customer, not me. It's really impressive, and I appreciate it when the media liaison person is really on the ball, as in this case. It makes my life a lot easier. But you know, having to come through me to get the simple problem sorted out is really not the way it should be. I have a job to play, but there should be an internal Wendy Nola situation that can keep it internally and sort people's problems out without them having to go external.
5: Wendy Nola there, your consumer ninja, explaining how companies end up pouring so much money into advertising and marketing, but then don't create a situation where you're able to talk to them.
3: 702.
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5: In our business book review this week, Victor Khumaswana looked at his book, Africa Bounces Back. Looked at some of the trajectory of some things happening on our continent, drawing on case studies from across the continent as well, and looking at how some African companies responded to COVID-19.
7: You know, digitization and digitalization, people call it the Internet of Things, and you have mobile telephony. And you're right. If you look at countries like Kenya, you talk about M-Pesa, which is long, long time in the space of making financial services accessible. But do not overlook South Africans like Yoko. You look at, there are many fintech solutions that are showing that where you take technology and you combine it with a real need, you can find solutions using digitalization. But we also have to think about healthcare. There are many doctors who for a while have not been able to reach patients in outlying remote areas, but due to telemedicine are able to diagnose using telephony, using technology to connect. So it's more than just using the computer in the office. It's about making life easier. And that's why Africa, because of its backlog in terms of internet access or digitalization, remains the best place to build any business using digitalization. If you see backlog as a problem, definitely it's not the place for you. But if you see backlog as an opportunity, like the people who founded Yoko, people who founded Ikoka, people who founded M-Pesa, you definitely are seeing an opportunity where there's a backlog.
5: You talk about transparency as a trend, and we see that. I mean, I think we sometimes don't realize how transparent our society has become. You know, if someone makes a decision, government's immediately under pressure to tell us who did it and how it was made, and the legal system is part of that. Part of it, I think, is just public pressure. Is transparency important for Africa?
7: It is very important. You know, I think very well. I mean, when I was at varsity in the 80s, we would photocopy books. And you would make a photocopy of a photocopy of a photocopy, because that would be the only authority you have on your test or exam or assignment. Now, the president is speaking, or there is a meeting at Davos, you are able to follow live. That's transparency on one level. But transparency also when democracy permeates society and younger people are demanding a lot more accountability. And don't forget social movements. In South Africa, we know OUTA, that OUTA Section 27, lots of these organizations that are NGO and have managed to force governments to be a lot more transparent, and also private prosecution. So transparency is everything, because when you are an investor, you just want certainty. Even if you're going to lose money, you need to know why and how you're going to lose money. But it's that transparency that makes people able to make decisions with confidence, but also transparency when things don't go very well, that will make people have confidence in you and believe that you made an honest mistake and they can trust you and give you another chance. So transparency is everything. And that's why organizations like Transparency International continue to be important.
5: I mean, we forget it's not just here. I mean, it's not just OUTA. There are organizations in Mozambique that have won important court victories, some of them here, actually, and in other countries. One of the things that's so obviously going to matter to all of us is this contestation between the US and China. Both countries seem to want influence in Africa, but I mean, it's complicated. You know, you would think, and I would have thought, that where the Americans had a huge amount of soft power was through their aid program. Well, they cut that pretty much. China, we know, is interested in Africa as a market. How should Africa play that? How do you see that playing out? It's a big question.
7: Okay, let's talk about Africa Plain, because that's the most important thing for you and I as Africans. We don't want to be somebody else's subject or, shall I say, pawn. Mm. And we can be a pawn very easily if we don't have our own plan. Africa has to have its own agenda, Stephen. So the African Union, African governments in general, President Kagame likes to criticize African leaders and say, you are so quick to go to France, to go to Japan, to go to any country to go and discuss African issues when you can meet yourselves amongst yourselves and discuss your own common interest. That is the point. So Africa has got to have its own plan, because if it doesn't, China will do exactly what Europe did to Africa, what the US did to Africa, in other words, taking advantage of what is there. Think about this. You heard about the conflict in the DRC, and you might have been wondering, why were the talks held in the US? They were held in the US because the US is interested in the cobalt, in the coal tenders in the DRC by the buckets. And think about it, even as this, the agreements are being discussed, already there's a company owned by Jeff Bezos of Amazon and Bill Gates that is doing business in Rwanda, in the DRC, in Burundi, and in Zambia. They are doing what you call geophysicals. They are mapping the places where you can find minerals, and they're digitalizing this, and they effectively own the geophysical maps, if I'm to simplify it for anybody listening. The geophysical maps of Burundi, of the DRC, and of Zambia are, to a very large extent, already owned by Jeff Bezos and Bill Gates. Now, that is intelligence that you can sell. And unless when the DRC and Rwanda were having discussions, were driving their own agenda, there you have it. They haven't even reached full peace settlement yet, but already the US is doing business. So that's exactly that. When the US is fighting the Chinese, because it's not the other way around. The U.S. is fighting China to hold on to the power it always had as the world's largest economy. They then go where China is interested in doing business or exploiting resources and start creating problems. That's, if I may close with this, if you recall, there was a time when Huawei, a Chinese phone, was in number two in the world in terms of the number of handsets sold. And President Trump, in his first term, came and literally accused Huawei of espionage and told American companies like Google and Facebook not to preload their software onto the Huawei phone. And that's why Huawei dropped from number two to where I don't even think many people still remember it as a handset. So that's what happens. Unless you have your own agenda, you become the football, the political and economic football of the superpowers.
5: One organization on our continent that really has had an agenda and fulfilled it is Ethiopian Airlines. I mean, they seem to be an extraordinary company.
7: Yeah, and I'm jealous. I'm very jealous, because as a South African, I would have loved South African Airways to have been that airline. You know, Stephen, when I wrote this book was written during COVID. So unlike Africa is Open for Business, which I wrote while I was traveling all over the place, this one was written in the same house, same room, same desk. And I recall that, I think if I'm not mistaken, there were two or three airlines all over the world that were profitable during the year 2020, 2021, and 2022. And one of those airlines, the only African airline that was profitable during COVID, was Ethiopian Airlines. They are not playing. I mean, you need to fly through Bole International Airport to see what I'm talking about. Not only do they own the airline, they own the hotel precinct. So when you fly through Ethiopia, you stay in hotels that are owned by Ethiopian Airlines. But one thing they did very well during COVID, they were the last airline to stop flying, especially to China, because they said, well, if people are stranded and they have to go back to their countries to lock down, we are going to transport them. And then they converted some of their aircraft into cargo airplanes, and they were able to transport masks, sanitizers, and a whole lot of protective gear for the handling of COVID. And they continue to do that, and that's why they never really shut down operations, and that's how they managed to be profitable during COVID. But they have had this big vision that is scary, because they have been buying aircraft. They are opening destinations where people are not looking. They have prioritized the African continent, and that's why, most of all, they are run by Ethiopians. The CEO is Ethiopian, and he's not the first Ethiopian to run the airline. And I'm really in awe of what the government-owned airline has done in Ethiopia, and it should be a very good example, even for South African Airways as it tries to recover, that you can have a government-owned airline run by natives of your country and still be profitable.
5: Victor, you have followed Africa and what's happening on our continent for many years. Do you think it gives you perhaps an insight on what's happening in South Africa? Because our economy has been in the doldrums for ages. Some parts of Africa have really started to do well. Not all of it, let me be clear. But some parts of it have really started to do well. Kenya is an obvious example. You see, do you have a suggestion of what's likely to happen here?
7: No, not what's likely to happen, because then that makes me the soothsayer, which I'm very reluctant to become. But I can tell you what we need to do, Stephen. All these countries that you're referring to that are opening up, that are taking advantage of African continental free trade area, the agreements and the protocols that are growing. You know, the richest man in Africa is now Nigerian. The richest woman is Nigerian. And if you look at people who own private airports, the banks that are growing, top banks that are getting into the top 15 worldwide, and that's not me talking in the Financial Times publications, they are not scared to venture out of their borders. It is the one most distinguishing feature between Africans, other African countries and South Africa. I find that when we in South Africa talk about the continent, we talk from a position of aversion to risk. Yeah. We're thinking, is it safe to go into Africa? It sounds simple, almost simplistic, Stephen. It is the only difference. I've never met any nation where people are so scared of their own continent as I have in South Africa. And I've gone to Sudan, South Sudan. I've gone to many countries that people only think about visiting. And I've never seen people who are scared to say, let me see what's across the border. Whereas in South Africa, it's the opposite. So if you ask me, the one thing we must throw out of the window is our fear of the rest of the continent, is this risk aversion. And it's also believing that we are the best thing on the African continent. Opportunities lie out there where we have over a billion other Africans. It doesn't matter what you sell in South Africa. You can make more money, much, much more money outside of the continent. And the African Continental Free Trade Area is the framework that makes it possible for you to do that legally. But get on that plane, leave Johannesburg, leave Cape Town, leave Durban, fly to Dar es Salaam, fly to Bujumbura. You'll be amazed that you will come back with so many business deals than you'll be able to service.
5: Victor Khumaswana there in our business book review, the book Africa Bounces Back.
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5: In personal finance, we looked at how to make the most out of your employee benefits with Warren Ingram, the financial advisor, co-founder of Galileo Capital, looking at salary deductions like tax, retirement fund contributions, other benefits, how parts of them really could help you to have long-term financial stability. It's a fascinating conversation. Here's Warren.
8: There is a big difference, and it's interesting. I was talking to an employer over the weekend, and he was quite frustrated because he was saying he pays his staff, you know, their salary, and you know, from that big salary, he deducts retirement fund contributions, medical aid, life cover, etc. And you know, when his staff, you know, come to him to say they want an increase, they complain about the amount that's in their bank account and ignore all the benefits that he's paying on their behalf. And you know, when he asks them why they're so unhappy, they'll say, well, the employer next door is paying a bigger after tax amount in my salary that goes into my bank account. But then not realizing that they're not getting any of the other benefits. And it struck me that I think a lot of people are in this position where we're so focused on what gets into our bank account that we're missing the fact that maybe our employers are paying quite a bit of money for us to the things that matter now, for example, to medical aid, but also matter to our retirement. And I think it's worth, you know, understanding what we actually get. And yes, some of the money goes to SARS and that's paying our due, but there could be quite a bit of money going to things that are entirely for our own benefit as employees of companies.
5: Your questions for Warren on this, 011-883-0702, 021-446-0567, and of course your voice notes too, please, on 072-702-1702. All right, let's sort of go through some of them. And I mean, the one we kind of all know is that if you work for a company, there's usually a retirement fund, a pension fund, or a provident fund.
8: Yep. And often there's kind of a range. So you might find that, you know, you join the company and the company says it's part of our conditions of employment. So it's not something you can opt out of, where you have to contribute to your retirement fund. And important words, you have to contribute to your retirement fund. It's not like the company's taking money from you and giving it to itself. It's taking, it's helping you to actually save for your retirement. And often there'll be a range. So there might be a minimum where they might say it's, you know, 5% at the bottom end, and sometimes it's 10 or 15% of your salary. If you're with a very good employer, that sometimes the employer will match the contribution that you're making. So if you say, for example, I'm gonna contribute 10% of my salary to my retirement fund, the employer says, that's great, we'll match that contribution. And it's obviously not infinite. I mean, no company's got unlimited money, but there'll be a matching of that contribution to a level. And so if you decide that actually I'm going to do the minimum, you know, if the company says I can take 5% as a minimum, I'm going to do that because I want more in my bank account every month. I understand the drive to increase your pay now, but just understand that if you were contributing 10% and the company was happy to contribute another 10%, that's quite a big saving for your future self, for your retirement. And I wonder how many people are just grabbing the minimum right now to just get that maximum and sacrificing what could be a really nice benefit, you know, into the future.
5: So, I mean, okay, when they match your contribution, I mean, would that be included out of the big sort of salary pot that you're supposed to be getting? That would be, you know, when they said you were going to be employed by them, that would be part of it? That would be part of the figure you agreed to?
8: Well, I think it's actually an add benefit. So, for example, if they say we're going to pay you, your total, your cost to company number is going to be 10,000 rand a month. Let's keep the math simple, and you say, okay, I'm going to pay 10%. So I'm going to pay 1,000 rand of my 10,000 to my retirement fund. And the company says, well, you know, we want you to save for your retirement, so we're going to match that. They're not actually reducing your salary from the 10,000, they're actually giving you an additional benefit of 1,000 rand, which the company is paying. So you're not sacrificing your after-tax salary and making it even smaller. What you're actually doing is getting an additional 1,000 rand benefit for your long-term retirement. So when they're offered to match, it's quite a benefit. And I suspect a lot of people just don't pay attention to that. They don't really regard it as a real benefit. And to me, it's a fantastic benefit. I mean, I guess it's obvious I'd say that I'm a financial planner and I want people to get to retirement in a good position. But if you're disregarding that as an employee, I think you really are doing yourself in a bit.
5: Mm. Okay, group risk cover. Often you go in and you join a company and there's a conversation around medical aid. Now you might already have medical aid. Or you might already have some kind of fund. Let's put medical aid to one side, actually. Let's talk about the retirement funds. So there's risk cover that you already have, and your company has it too. How do you manage all of that?
8: Yeah, so it's one of those benefits of being part of a big group. When you decide, you know, I'm going to get life cover for myself. So I'm going to go to an insurance company on my own, and I'm going to ask them for a quote to give me life cover for 5 million rand, disability cover for 5 million and dread disease for whatever amount I can get. If you compare the cost per million that you would pay as an individual going to an insurance company, and you look at what it would cost you when you're part of an employer group, the employer group insurance is way cheaper and by like many times cheaper. And the reason for that is, let's say you're part of a company that employs 100 people, or even more, 1,000 people. When the insurance is now being done on life cover, they're looking at all 1,000 people at once. So there's a big pool, and they're collecting quite a lot of premiums on behalf of all of those people. But also they're now spreading the risks across a lot more people for the event that, you know, in the event that something bad happens. So the bigger the pool of people that they're insuring, the lower the premium. And it's kind of shocking, you know, for people who you know, are happy to be employed and happy to have the life cover, and then one day they leave, and they decide they're going to, you know, just get their own life cover, and they realize what the difference is. And, you know, and if you're paying R1,000 for a million of life cover as part of a group scheme, and suddenly, you know, that million now costs you R5,000 on your own, it's a phenomenal difference. And it's something that a lot of self-employed people, you know, they don't really know about until they leave the kind of corporate world and then decide to insure themselves on their own. So it is, again, it's one of those really good benefits. Unfortunately, you can't get sort of unlimited life cover. So it usually will be something like a multiple of your salary. So they might say, you know, if you're earning, again, let's just keep it simple, R1,000,000 a year salary, then your life cover will be somewhere around 3, maybe 5 times your total salary, and you know that it won't be a you know, unlimited amount, but still, if you're getting that benefit, just understand that means you don't need to then apply for life cover for that amount in your own capacity. And as I said, it could be a very big saving.
5: So I mean, this also ends when you leave the job. Can it be quite difficult to get that level of cover again, especially because you've probably moved on in life?
8: Yeah, exactly. So, you know, if you're one of those maybe nowadays rare people that's worked at a company for a long period of time, you know, you joined at the age of 30 and you leave at the age of 50 and you try and get life cover at 50 years old, it's much more difficult and way more expensive than when you're applying at 30 years old. So not only are you now you know, doing it as an individual and not as part of a group, but you're also doing it as a significantly older individual. And, you know, life companies don't really want to pay you out. So what they want to do is they want to make sure that they're, you know, underwriting the healthy people who are going to live for a long period of time and you know are relatively low risk for the life company. So you only hit this kind of cold reality when you've left the employment, have no life cover, and then you say, okay, well, let me see what I can do for myself. And, you know, I've had that in my life where, you know, asking a life assurance company to insure me as a 50-year-old, you can't believe the quantum of tests they're going through just to make absolutely sure that they think I'm going to live for at least another 10 or 15 years.
5: Well, if we could all just run this sub-2-hour marathon. We're taking your calls and your questions for Warren Ingram. How to make the most out of your employee benefits? 072-702-1702 for voice notes, and 011-883-0702 and 021-446-0567. Okay, medical aids. Now, this is actually quite an interesting thing because you get group rates. So sometimes there's often a negotiation. Sometimes companies actually force you to go in on their medical aid scheme. They say you really must, which I can understand, I suppose. Sometimes they don't. Sometimes there isn't any medical aid at all. But usually there is a little bit of a subsidy.
8: There can be. So you could be in a position where the company, you know, to encourage their staff to remain healthy and to maybe get better, you know, if they do get sick or have an accident, they'll often say, well, you know, we want you and we prescribe as part of your employment again that you need to be part of the company medical scheme. And, you know, we know it's expensive, so we'll give you like an additional kind of a top up, you know, as part of your medical premiums to make it a little bit more palatable for that cover. So often that's one way. The other way is if the company is in a specialist industry. So for example, you know, you get medical aids that only look after accountants or only look after people in the banking industry. So they almost pre-select the people of a particular industry. And what you find is that in a situation like that, the medical aid cover is quite a bit cheaper than a general broad medical aid because the medical aid will believe that, you know, let's just talk about the accountants, to do a gross generalization. The accountants do the sums and realize it's, you know, very dangerous to go, you know, like skydiving and all those things, so they just don't do it, and so they're considered lower risk than the crazy people that do, and so they'll get a better medical aid at a lower rate, and as I say, you know, if you're in a part of a group like that, an employer group, you know, where they're focused on particular industries, you might find that you're getting very good medical at quite a low rate. And so again, you know, just understanding that your own medical aid, doing it on, you know, entirely as an individual, you might be able to match it if you're part of like a generic company that's part of a generic industry, But you probably won't get the benefits of the company, adding to the contributions as part of your employment contract. So I think there are probably two parts there. One, that you might be part of a specific industry and you can't get that on your own, especially if you change industries. Or two, that the company is doing a contribution on your behalf.
5: Okay, so, I mean, you are likely to then get, if you go through a company, a cheaper rate than you would on your own. I mean, that's the big takeaway here.
8: And either because the company does a bit of a top up, or because you're part of an employer group, and then absolutely. I've stunned to see how good the medical aids are for these employer groups, with specialist industries. Really good for them. But pity for the rest of us who are not part of those.
5: Okay, we've got a question for you, Warren. It says, "Hi, I'm 27 years old. I'm getting married in November to my partner. We've been together 5 years. We've been talking about whether to sign a marriage contract or to marry in community of property. We don't understand the difference between a marriage contract or community of property, and we cannot agree on which option is fairer for both of us." If you can't agree, what should we consider before getting married? We'll have Warren's answer. Love advice ahead of Aubrey Masango's special feature on love tonight from our financial advisor, Warren Ingram, in a moment.
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5: 8 minutes to eight the time. Your questions for Warren. We have one or two coming through. But first, Warren, a person who wants to get married, they want to know whether to sign a marriage contract or marry in community of property. They're not sure which is fairer. What do you think they should be considering?
8: If there are no religious or cultural considerations with this, then for me, this is such an easy answer. And the answer is you have to absolutely get a contract all day, every single time. You just cannot, do the community of property marriage. Just to understand, if you do community of property, if it's you and I, Stephen, we get married, and I arrive in the wedding with 5 million rands worth of debt, and you arrive with 5 million rands of the assets, and we get married in community of property, that means that you now share in half of my debt, and I share in half of your assets as we come into the marriage. So whatever we brought into the marriage, good or bad, we bring. And going forward, we accumulate the same. So if I'd keep going and build up more and more debt, you're getting half of that debt onto your balance sheet. And if you're a good saver, I'm getting half of those assets onto my balance sheet. And if I get liquidated, then the liquidators come after me first and you second, and you have no protection. So just understanding that it sounds like such a nice romantic idea, let's go in together and we're going to share and everything and everything will be magic. And it doesn't require someone to behave badly for things to go horribly wrong. So, for example, someone running a business and the business gets sued and goes south, then all of a sudden you're now both sharing in the downsides of that, especially if someone signed a surety for a debt. So I really don't like community of property. I think it's one of those things that it's long standing. It's been in our marriage law for a very long time. But I just don't think it's something we should be doing as people getting married now. You can just get a contract where you say, whatever we brought into the marriage, we keep separate, and going forward, we accumulate assets together. So that's fair in that, if one person arrived with, 10 Rand and the other one with 100 Rand, whatever we save together going forward, we share the savings 50-50, or you can do it in any kind of proportion. So you can put all of this stuff down. But I just think you can't have a situation where you share everything all the time forever, including things that go horribly wrong. It's just such a bad idea. And unfortunately, because it's the cheapest way to get married, a lot of people are still doing it, and I really wish they wouldn't.
5: Warren Ingram there, the financial advisor, challenging the idea that salary deductions kind of are money lost. In fact, over time, they have a really big impact.
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5: Taking a closer look this week at the business of concerts, live productions, G&G's Greg Walsh was our guest on How I Make My Money. And just talking about the business of live events, what keeps them awake at night, the things that go wrong, the the most often, how difficult it can be to book acts. Greg Welch had a really interesting story.
9: I think I tripped into it just like everybody else you've spoken to. I was studying business science finance at UCT with dreams of being an investment banker. And somewhere in my first year of university, I met another radio presenter, Gareth Cliff. He was MC at our UCT fashion show. And we became friends. And he invited me to an under 18 party that he was a DJ at on one night in Cape Town. And he said, just hear me out. Just come to the under 18 party. We'll go to Rhodes House afterwards, but come along for the whole lot. So I went along and I stood backstage talking to another guy called Gareth, incidentally, who was the organizer. And we became great friends. And we ended up being business partners for 19 years. And there's so many stories about, yes, I did go and do some investment banking, but I always had this draw back to the events, and I've been full-time in it for 20 years now.
5: Gareth and Greg. I mean, there's a band name.
9: Exactly.
5: So when you are looking at something like this, you're looking at a big event. So one of the things you do is you do the Bolito Rage. So this is lots of matrix, right? Yes. When does the planning start? Does it start, I mean, famously for some of the big athletics races, think the cycle races, they always say, we start planning next year, the day after this year. Is it like that?
9: There's pieces that start even before. We have a network of agents. We call them Rage agents. We find them nearly 18 months before the festival. So that's the first little bit that starts. And then there's a whole lot of design, because we launch ticket sales roughly 2 months after the festival's finished. That needs design, it needs programming, it needs websites to get changed and overhauled. So if Rage is happening in the end of November, first week of December, our team is already working on the following year through that, through December, so that by the 15th of January, when the matrix are in school, there's something to look at, there's a story that's ready to tell, there's a new narrative, a new thematic, and by February, we are ready and prepped to be on sale, having already built the hype. So exactly as you say, these are particularly big festivals and events are usually 12-month rolling cycles. They never stop.
5: Is it different for a Rage, which is a very specific group of people who would have known, you know, their parents would have known for 18 years that they would matriculate this year, than it is for, say, festivals where adults can rock up and pay on the day or pay through Quicket or something like that? Maybe a more mature audience where people sort of make plans at a later stage, they have a lot more agency, dad isn't paying for it, they're paying for it. Does that change the timeline?
9: It changes the timeline of the marketing and the expectation of ticket purchase from the consumer side. It doesn't necessarily change. Again, I'm sure there's events that are fairly small, you know, a family event with 1,000 people and a band and two food trucks at a housing estate, for example. These things are normal. I think often those things are planned 4 or 5 months in advance. The tickets go on sale 6 weeks before and everybody forgets about it until it's 5 months to go, whoever's on the committee or the company organizing it. All of our festivals are running all of the time with big teams involved in producing them. But the marketing dynamics changes significantly because, yes, we do have a certain captivity of the matrix coming to Rage. They're aware of it from 5 years before. They're deeply engaged from 2 years before. It's a pilgrimage. It's a rite of passage. My mom and dad went. My brother or sister went. And, you know, we've got to be very prepped to try and maximize our on sale in February, because we know that no matter what, we'll do 60 to 65% of our ticket sale on launch. So whatever that number is, it fairly accurately bakes in what the final attendance is going to be. Sure. So it's got to be good. Where some of our other events, particularly adult buyers, especially fairly new event brands, which many of ours are since pandemic quite new, many of those, it's a hell of a hard marketing cycle to build the wave, to build an on-sale that's meaningful with a pre-registration and building hype, to then an on-sale date, which could be about 6 or 7 months out, trying to get, you know, you convert 2,000 or 3,000 or 5,000, whatever the number is relative to the event size on launch, you've got a converted community. You've got word of mouth now. So the more you can convert early, the better. All of our events tend to go through an absolutely dead cycle after that. Sure. So once you've lost that initial wave, you know, we go into a completely dead cycle, usually until roughly 2 to 3 paydays out. And then that's where we try and align our marketing and media partnerships to ramp it up.
5: So for a lot of these events, they involve a performance of some kind, usually music. How important is the name, the headliner name, the Black Coffee or the, I don't know, U2 or something? But how important is that person, that act?
9: I think the product is super important. So it depends what your product is. So if I look at a business like Big Concerts, we all know them extremely well. their business is big concerts. So they're not trying to necessarily, yes, their brand has credibility and trust. Absolutely. You know what you're going to get from them. But their entire sell each time is the artist you're going to buy the tickets to.
10: Yeah.
9: So that's one type of business. That's not my type of business. Our type of business is to try and build what feels more like an annuity recurring asset. So we know that on every date, roughly that same week of the year, we've got a festival brand and that the brand is the product. And then that the lineup or the musicians or the headliners become a piece of why people are attending, not the all. I don't like that where you're completely reliant on music lineups, because I feel like it's a self-fulfilling trap. You know, every other audience has got expectations. Mm. They want a bigger act and a bigger act. Music acts have only become more expensive the last, I mean, forever, but particularly since we came back from COVID, with the explosions that happened in North America and Asia and the Middle East, not so much right now, but prices have gone up significantly. A DJ who was $30,000 can be $300,000
5: sure.
9: now.
5: Why is that?
9: I think it was just driven by pent-up demand. You know, people were caged for a couple of years at home, and there was a huge resurgence. South America, Mexico, Brazil had these enormous surges in the live entertainment music scenes. You know, there was famously Madonna performed to 1 million people on the Copacabana beach. I mean, I can't remember. It's 15 years ago, let's call it. That's not that unusual right now in Brazil. You know, DJ, single DJ, Alok, can put 2 million people in the streets of Brazil for a music festival.
5: Sure.
9: Asia has been another one. And the sort of funded money of the Middle East has also driven prices crazy. Artists will get paid triple their normal fee to go to play in the Middle East and pick up two private gigs while they're there for some wealthy individuals and make a killing doing it. And what that coupled with the dichotomy of South Africa was once a very cool place for an artist to come and play. It was like, you know, you look at Rainbow Nation, Nelson Mandela era, building up to the World Cup football. This was a wonderful place to come, and many artists hadn't done a bush holiday. There was a lot of reasons to come and do it, and it was quite fashionable. We're actually quite inconvenient now.
5: Yeah.
9: We're miles off a global touring schedule. You know, you've come a long way. You lose a night here, you lose a night back. You're probably only going to get two shows at best, maybe a third if the artist is, you know, can work in the Durban market as well. So that same period of 5 days in North America, an artist might do five shows all at higher fees.
5: Yeah. So when these things are going on, a lot of these festivals will have a climax or some kind of moment. And I can imagine the audience is sort of wrapped, you know, they're in the moment, there's sort of emotion, there's, you know, it's a big moment. Behind the scenes, I have a view of everyone wearing sort of helicopter microphones, shouting and swearing and sweating and saying, who did that and why is this going on? Is it like that?
9: I'm sure you've been on the set of big TV productions and it's exactly the same. We've actually rebranded ourselves. I let you say G&G Productions because everyone knows us a bit better as that. We've actually renamed ourselves G&G, the Goosebumps Company.
5: Mm.
9: And it's for those exact moments, because when I talk about building a product and a brand, that's the stuff we want to be known for more than who's playing. So we do these things called Mega Mix Goosebump Moments, and we plan them. In the ones for the Luxurious Marble Circus, which is at the end of September, are already being scripted and planned now. Scripts are being written. It'll go into voiceover studios with performing voice artists. That will then go to our video content creators, who will then create the content to go with that. Once that's packaged as a music and audio file, that will then go to our lighting technicians, our pyrotechnic engineers, and everyone will work together. And as you say, when it comes on the day, you know, a lot of it is now baked into the push of one button. There's a wonderful technology called Timecode, where the lighting desk and everyone else's desk all plug into one little time capsule, and it's one person's job to hit the start button.
5: Yeah.
9: And you'll just watch the lighting things start moving on their own. It's actually amazing to watch. But it's headsets on, it's countdowns like a rocket launch, and it's got to be perfect, because those are the moments that I believe people will remember and take home with them and talk about. And it's also the stuff, we live in an era of content.
5: Yeah.
9: That's the stuff that 5 minutes will create 2/3 of your after movie or your 50 most viral clips about the festival, because you can hear the music, you can see the pyrotechnics. It's, you can see people's, if the cameras are facing the other way, you see the awe and wonder in the faces.
5: Is it very stressful or do you love it?
9: Have a sip of water while
5: you can. It's got bubbles in, even though it's just water.
9: Yes. It's both. You know, I sometimes think we're mad. There's so much risk involved in producing events and festivals. One of the greatest being that the date doesn't move. You know, if you have an opening night with a new restaurant and it's not everything you hoped it would be, well, sweep the floors, fix the marketing strategy and give it a go again tomorrow night. Events, you all build up to this one night. And in our case, it's tens of people working months at a time, millions of rands worth of investment, and anything can bring it down. Pup ticket sales that you just can't comprehend, a lack of getting the sponsorships that you'd forecasted in your budget, and of course, you know, God forbid, terrible weather or some other force like COVID, you know, or just keeping an eye on what's happening in the Middle East with war. Just because of war's in the Middle East doesn't mean it can't change perception around how people feel. I saw events were cancelled in Australia the last 3 weeks because of sentiment.
5: Yeah.
9: No one tells you to shut down your grocery store because, you know, there's a war and it doesn't feel right to continue to operate your business. But, you know, events, because they're high hype and high energy and happiness and celebration, there's a lot. So, yes, there's a huge amount of stress and there's a huge amount of risk. But I guess it also gives you a certain kick. And that's probably what's kept me going for over 20 years.
5: But like radio, fewer moving parts in radio, but it's still, you know. Yeah. We're talking to Greg Welsh, How I Make My Money. He's the CEO of the Goosebump Company, G&G Productions.
3: The Money Show, How I Make My Money.
5: Greg Welsh is the CEO of the Goosebump Company, of G&G Productions. He's telling us about his career. Okay, so Greg, you've got a big event, right? Mm-hmm. There are two questions I want to ask about. Things that go wrong.
9: Yes.
5: The first one is, what goes wrong the most often? Is it someone doesn't rock up, someone doesn't press the time-lapse button thing? Is it the weather? Does someone, I don't know. What goes wrong the most often?
9: I think what goes wrong the most often is probably the self-inflicted stuff. Just, you know, and I think like any business, we're trying to distill everything to a process. If we do it twice, make it a process, make it a document, make it a system, whatever it is. And we're getting better and better at that stuff. But, you know, you seem to run into the same impingement bottlenecks with a week to go, with 2 weeks to go of, are the bar menus printed? Has everyone got all of the final signage produced? You know, is the exact wording that needs to go on the point of sale? Because the point of sale button is really small compared to how beautifully you can describe your burger on, you know, there's little things like that, that, you know, I'm quite fastidious with my team to say, guys, please, I'm 7 weeks in advance. I'm like, I'm just checking sure all the stuff's done, because that's the little things that bite you and put everyone under unnecessary self-inflicted pressure when you could rather be focusing on the final details of the festival. You know, the big stuff that goes wrong the most often, I think, for event organizers is probably weather. And it is, although there are certainly worse risks, I think it's the highest, most consistent, scary risk of all of them. You know, I mean, I'm sure I stand with any event organizer when I say someone getting critically injured or worse at one of our festivals is without a doubt the most terrifying thing. I think it can actually cripple a business like mine. But God forbid that hasn't happened to us, and it's a fairly remote situation that happening. But the weather one, you know, I can't, if you see how many weather apps I've got in my phone, and the one that I trust the most is the one that tells me what I want to hear. Because weather is, depending on the type of event, if you're throwing a rock concert mosh pit, no one minds getting wet in the rain. It kind of sometimes adds a romance. But you're doing a luxurious day out like our luxurious marble circus. You know, everything's got to come together. Yeah. You want a soft sunset. You want a beautiful day. High winds are a problem. So, you know, I mean, we've had an event, New Year's Eve 2012, at the V&A Waterfront, 8,800 tickets sold, 65 tables sold out, 4 dance floors, beautiful, ready to go. The weather forecast was for 60 kilometers an hour mid-afternoon, and historically Cape Town always drops in the evening, especially that time of year. And despite the forecast, which was to drop, the wind went from 60 to 160 kilometers an hour, and it tore the event to pieces before we could put a single person inside. So,
5: What is the thing that scares you the most? Now, I just want to remind you, in case you've forgotten, one of the events you do involves people who've just started drinking.

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1: With the wrap of your eyewitness news, I'm Khumbuzile Thabethe. The IFP's Joburg Human Settlements MMC Mlungisi Mabaso has committed to creating jobs and revitalizing townships with a focus on boosting local economic growth and expanding the tourism sector. The party has announced Mabaso as its Johannesburg mayoral candidate as it intensifies its campaign to attract voters in Gauteng for the upcoming local government elections. Mabaso says youth development will be one of his top priorities should he become mayor of the city. He's also promised to rebuild Johannesburg by restoring service delivery, strengthening clean and accountable governance, and improving safety and security in communities. He's expected to face strong competition from Action SA's Herman Mashaba and DA's Helen Ziller. Political fixer Brown Mokgotsi's lawyer says his client would have preferred to be summoned to court rather than arrested. Mokgotsi was arrested last night shortly after leaving the Madlanga Commission in Pretoria and subsequently charged with defeating the ends of justice. The state alleges that Mokgotsi staged an attempted assassination on his life in Vosloorus eGuruleni last year. His lawyer argues that the alleged offence is not serious enough to have warranted an arrest, saying police could have used less forceful means to secure his court appearance. Mokgotsi is expected to appear in the Johannesburg Magistrates Court on Monday. Gauteng police have arrested two men in Tembisa linked to firearms seen in a viral social media video showing women recklessly handling guns. Officers tracked down the suspects and seized the firearms, which were found to be unlicensed. A hijacked vehicle was also recovered during the operation. Police say the suspects face charges relating to illegal possession of firearms and ammunition and possession of a hijacked vehicle. Meanwhile, the two women have since been taken in for questioning. The Northwest Traditional Affairs Department is urging initiates, parents and traditional leaders to prioritize safety as the province's winter initiation season gets underway. The season will run until July, with non-school-going initiates beginning their cultural journey, while school-going initiates are expected to start at the end of June. Authorities say a total of 92 male initiation schools and 29 female initiation schools have been approved across the province for this year's winter season. City of Cape Town officials are urging residents to continue using water sparingly despite dam levels rising by nearly 20% after heavy rainfall. The metro's dams are now more than 60% full following torrential rain earlier this week. The city says water consumption has also dropped by 43 million litres a day. While these improvements have moved Cape Town out of its early drought caution phase, the municipality says residents should remain cautious as rainfall remains unpredictable. Humanitarian organization Gift of the Givers says it has distributed 13,000 meals to storm victims this week. The city of Cape Town confirmed over 100,000 people across 67 informal settlements have been affected by the recent harsh weather conditions. Gift of the Givers has been among the organizations assisting communities and families affected by the floods. The organization says the operation will continue over the next few weeks as calls for aid are still coming through. And finally, former Botswana President Festus Mogae has been laid to rest in Gaborone. Mogae died at his home last Friday. He served as Botswana's third president from 1998 to 2008. Former President Ian Khama has paid tribute to Mogae, describing him as a humble and deeply intelligent leader who believed in dialogue and unity. Your weather: Gauteng will be partly cloudy with a chance of light rain. Temperatures: Joburg and Vereeniging at lows of 8, peaking at 20, Pretoria at 9 and 22. Cape Town will be fine with light to moderate southeasterly winds. Temperatures 14 and 21 degrees. That's a wrap of your Eyewitness News. I'm Khumbuzile Thabethe.
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5: 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All right. So my guest this afternoon in studio is the lovely Helena Dolny. And of course, she is an author. She's going to be helping us through the conversation around love, loss, and resilience. She's actually a resilience coach, and she's with us today in studio. I do know that many of you are also following us on YouTube, so you'll be able to see Helena on there as well. Drop us a message on YouTube as well. All right. Helena, thank you so much for your time. Thank you so much for coming into studio. I have been reading the title of your book, and it is an interesting one, Before, Forever, After, when conversations about living meet questions about dying. Tell us more about that title.
6: Khumotso, thanks for having me, and good afternoon to listeners. My next book's got a much simpler title. It's called Facing Loss. Two words.
5: Was this inspired by the tongue twister that is this title?
6: I think it's because it's got a different focus. Mm. I think it's 10 years, since almost 10 years, since Before, Forever, After was written. And, you know, this is a timeless subject. I kind of say it's got no sell-by date.
5: Yes.
6: So it's just a different focus. But I think when you are, it's how do you want to live?
5: Yes.
6: With a readiness to die? That is the big question.
5: And it's an important question, because oftentimes we're very much afraid to confront the reality of death.
6: And there's also that kind of the juggle. You have to think of the longer term, but actually none of us in the studio knows whether we'll be here next month or next year. Something could happen in the short term. And I've just been reading the biography of Stephen Jobs, and he kind of says when he had cancer, he had projects like designing a holiday yacht cruiser. And he kind of thought, what's the point? But actually he kind of thought, if I am still alive in so many years' time, I will be really fed up if I didn't pursue this project. Mm. So even if you are not well, there is the juggle between the not knowing when, and so how do you choose to live?
5: Yeah, and I think that that sets the tone really for my question around resilience, right? I love to see in your title and your bio that, that you are a resilience coach, which is a term that I'd never heard before, because it's something that we're almost expected to have, to be resilient, right? You're encouraged to be resilient, but I think you've identified that we might need a bit of a nudge in that direction and a bit of coaching.
6: I think you can build resilience muscle. And I think, you know, kind of, I've coached some postgraduate students. One of the first things they do is short change on sleep. Mm-hmm. And they don't look after themselves. And also, in terms of the hard knocks of life, you know, how do you deal with the hard knocks of life? There's a resilience expert that I really like, Lucy Hone. She says, do not lose what you have to what you have lost. And that in terms of resilience to grieve, you actually need acceptance, you need gratitude, and you need to be noticing what is it that helps you and what is it that harms you. Mm. So self-care, and I think for carers as well, I watch a lot of people who have people in their family who are dying, or relatives or friends. And there is a fatigue. There is a fatigue that sets in, especially when it's first year, second year. And I don't know about you, having watched family members die. And sometimes you do what my mother did, which was what I called the slow fade. My mother was bedridden for the last 5 years of her life. And so that slow fading away. And in the meantime, your life can feel as though it's on hold, and that you're organizing carers and you're organizing doctor's visits and you're organizing food and you, yeah, it's hard. Yeah. It's very hard. So that's why the new book is called Facing Loss. I was 37 when I got the news that my husband had terminal cancer. I think the only thing that people said was, be strong.
5: Yeah.
6: Doesn't help very much. Or, you know, there were so many things I didn't know. I didn't know that my bank accounts would end when the joint bank accounts would close. I didn't know about those last days of dying and how to be with a person in those last days of dying. I was still trying to feed a dying person saying, we need to keep your strength up. Mm. It was like the most, it was an unkind thing to do, but I knew, my younger self knew no better.
5: Mm. And how do you confront situations like that when all you have is be strong, when all you're hearing is be strong, you know, and it's going to be okay? And I think that those are really well-meaning. The people that say that are well-meaning, but it really doesn't give you much, you know, to do or to carry with you, does it?
6: The other one that I don't think is very helpful is what doesn't kill you makes you stronger. You know, it's very cold comfort. So I think, you know, if we can get away from the fear of conversation, and there is a taboo about having conversations about dying. Mm. So many people will say, when the right time comes, it's not the right time now. But for me, the more you invest ahead of time in having conversations, and as Archbishop Tutu said, break the taboo about conversations around dying, the more you can get comfortable in with your family diaspora, your friends, then the easier it's going to be, and it's going to prove to be one of the best investments of your life, and it's going to be a gift in terms of that serenity that you can achieve when somebody's dying, instead of being falling apart, floundering, and being in a panic.
5: And I suppose maybe let's go towards, you know, go into that conversation around the conversations on dying. It's ones that we try to avoid, not because we don't know that it's going to happen. I think we are jarred by the reality that it will be happening. Why do so many family members avoid those conversations until it's too late? You know, sometimes we don't even have them until the death actually happens.
6: So I think there's a taboo, and there's a sort of sense that actually, if you talk about dying, you may somehow psychically be inviting it.
5: Yeah, attracted, invited.
6: Yes, you know, kind of, why are you inviting this topic into your life? You know, kind of, don't call on this when it's not calling on you. And so you've got to actually break that taboo and understand the gifts that can come your way if you can break it. And there are gifts. My colleague Mapium Klangu says that one of the greatest gifts that her mother offered her was to have all her affairs in order, including all of the funeral wishes, including what people would eat, her diabetic friends, her elderly diabetic friends couldn't have those desserts, etc. She said, we had the space to grieve because we had had the conversations, because my mother was so clear about her wishes. We were not running around like headless chickens trying to make decisions. Everything was in order, and we had the gift of the space to get a head start on grieving.
5: Is there such a thing as being prepared for the grief and being prepared for the loss? Because I know we say it, especially when there is terminal illness or someone has been struggling with an illness for some time. But can you really be prepared for it?
6: So I think there's two parts to this. I think there's the part of the knowing, and there is the part of the being, the experience of being. So my very big first grief experience would have been the death of my husband. And I was just sideswiped, totally sideswiped. You know, you've got 4 years in which you know this is going to happen. And then when that last breath is taken, it is just so final. And I think sometimes when somebody's dying slowly, you can get closer and closer and closer in the intimacy of the fact that the relationship is going to end. And so that finality is so shocking. Can you be prepared? I wish I had understood more about grief. That would have been helpful. I only heard those things about Kubler-Ross and the stages of grief. And I didn't feel angry.
5: Yeah.
6: I was really relieved when he took his last breath. He was at such a stage of suffering that I didn't want him to live another minute. I really wanted him to be in that place of death. Sure. So I wasn't angry. I wasn't in denial. But I didn't feel anger and denial, and yet this particular grief theory told me those are things I should be feeling. So I felt even more upset. I thought, I'm not normal. So I think you can be prepared. And I think there's other things, like I think you can get really hit by all of the anniversaries. The anniversaries of our first date, the anniversaries of the birthdays, the anniversaries of the religious ceremonies, the thinking back on the time of the year, the season, the going on holidays. All of those things can take you into a dark place. So now if I work with people, I kind of say, can we look at the calendar of the next year? Can we look at what are the significant dates? Can we think about whether you want to be alone or whether you want to be with other people, and what you might want to do on those occasions, rather than waking up one morning and kind of thinking, oh my goodness, and being totally in a dark place. So I do think there's preparation. And after that, I think it's like surfing. Not that I've ever surfed.
5: Yeah. It's the Masterclass on Love, Loss, and Resilience. And our guest this afternoon is Dr. Helena Dalny. She's an author, coach, consultant, facilitator, and author of Before, Forever, After, When Conversations About Living Meet Questions About Dying. More from her after this.
0: From brainy to bizarre, if it's worth knowing, if on the Masterclass with Relebogile Mabotja. 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
5: It's the Masterclass on Love, Loss, and Resilience. And we're speaking to Dr. Helena Dalny. She's the author of Before, Forever, After, When Conversations About Living Meet Questions About Dying. Let's take some of your WhatsApps. I do see a WhatsApp coming from Anonymous. She says, just nursed my husband through stage 4 bladder cancer and kept and nursed him to the end. He passed in March at peace, no pain, no meds. I'm relieved for him to be at peace now. Am I wrong or not normal? I think that's what you were speaking about earlier, Helena. The fact that everyone's telling you that you should be falling apart. Everyone's telling you that you shouldn't be at peace. You shouldn't be okay. And here you've got someone like you who was okay with the fact that her husband has passed.
6: Yeah, I think it's lovely. I think it's a real privilege to be accompanying somebody towards their dying and to be at peace, that you recognize that you wouldn't want them to be living longer, that their time has come. And you can do that also with the elderly, you know, with my mom. And this is one of the important things when you talk about preparing about dying. I told my mom, it's okay if you need to go. I could see she was hanging on. She wanted to live like another 13 days. And it's amazing how dying people can hold on when they want to see someone one more time. But she was really suffering so much. And I said, Mom, you know, it's okay if you go. Your grandchild, Kyla, she will understand. So if you need to go, it's okay. We'll be okay. You know, my mom died that night.
5: Sure.
6: It's one of the things you talk about, how to be with the dying. It was, you know, like in the conversations before the show, it was how would you be ready? And one of the things to be ready would be, you know, you want the person who's going to know, I love you. You want any forgiveness, I forgive you, please forgive me. You want all of those things to be said so that you can be at peace. And you want them to have permission to go, that it is okay to go. So those are really important, to have that place of calm. But I understand your caller, your WhatsApp person completely, that I think it's very different when it's a young person. Yeah. Friend of mine, 38, died with two young children. That was very hard to accept. Yeah. So there are different deaths. And so that's why I'm saying it's really a privilege to feel at peace when someone dies rather than to feel it's before their time.
5: Let's take a call from Bongani. You're in Morningside. Thank you so much for holding. Good afternoon. Welcome to the show.
7: Hi. You know, I'm just going to get stuck in talking about Helena's mom. I was gifted the party. The story of her having to go to Italy for something, a book that she was writing. I think it was the very same book. And then she asks a friend to go take care of her mom in this time. And she calls her mother, and the mother, you know, instead of talking about her illness, and talks about, oh, I think he's in love with me. He keeps bringing flowers and food. And to me, it was a reminder that even when people are dying, you know, life happens. They still have emotions. They still feel. I thought that was a really funny story. I mean, on the sad side, she talked about discovering deceit at the time of death. Here is a woman grieving her partner who had just died to learn that the partner's son is waiting outside, not knowing whether he can come into the house or not, and it's a house full of people. And she learns everybody else knew about this child and about the love affair that resulted in the child, and she's the last to find out, you know. How do you then give a dignified burial to this partner who had held the secret from you? So I found the book really fascinating, dealing with death and what happens in times of death. I thought it was brilliantly written. I can't even remember the title because it's so difficult. But these are stories that stuck with me.
5: Yep.
7: Thanks a lot.
5: Thank you so much for your call, Bongani. I mean, this is just one person who says that the book had a positive impact on him. And the fact that you know, in, I believe it's the, in isiZulu, they say, sihleka noma kushoniwe, which means we can still share a chuckle or a laugh even when we are grieving. And that's sometimes also something that's taboo, right? Where people think it should all just be so, the conversations around grief and death should just be so dark and heavy all the time.
6: And you know, in some hospitals, in the waiting rooms and the sitting rooms of ICU, etc., they play comedies because they need people to laugh. They need something to break. and I'm not sure that I share this with anyone, but as the family, when as Joe was dying, and we were pretty sure it was his last night, and so myself, very close friend, and his daughters, I think we watched Godfather 2. Can you imagine that we watched Godfather 2? People were going into the room and having their private time one by one. But yeah, people handle things differently. Some people want a quiet meditational space. Some people want comfort, and some people want humor. But I want to just say to Bongani, my mother's gift to me was her taking joy in small things. As I mentioned, she was bedridden for 5 years. She knew how to be joyous, even though she was no longer walking about in the world. She was never longer doing those things that she would have done. She was an avid gardener. She was a nurse, you know, kind of those things. So that was wonderful. And yeah, the man that she thought was in love with her because he was coming to visit her every day whilst I was away, is actually gay. So that's actually, yeah.
5: Oh.
6: And deceit, do not leave sharing your secrets to your deathbed. It would be a kindness. So that's why you should have conversations way ahead of time. It's too much to handle for people to start sharing secrets when they're about to die. It's really too much. That really wrecks the grief process.
5: We're speaking to Dr. Helena Dalny with our masterclass on love, loss, and resilience. We're going to be taking more of your calls and your WhatsApps after the news.
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5: It's the masterclass. Welcome back. We're talking love, loss, and resilience. And today, my guest is Dr. Helena Dalny. And she is the author of Before, Forever, After, when conversations about living meet questions about dying. Thank you so much for your WhatsApps and your calls also about death. And I do think it's a conversation. I love that we're having this conversation in such a, I want to say warm, but also it's not being trivialized, but also we're not seeing it as the end of. And I do think that in Helena's book, she does a fantastic job at depicting that. I want to speak about being there for someone, because it's something that we speak about a lot, that you should, you know, I wanted to be there for the person, but then we don't really know how to be there, especially in those final moments. I know many times I felt like I wanted to go see someone maybe who was not, you know, so doing so well, someone that I could see was on the cusp of death, but I didn't know what I would say when I was there. I didn't know what I would do when I was there, and I wasn't sure that my silence would be welcomed. And I think it's really something that many of us go through when we want to be there for our loved ones. Helena?
6: It's very hard, hey? When you said that you've thought about it and you didn't know what you were going to say. And there's a difference for me between my older self that has learned and my younger self. And that's why I'm so keen on people having conversations. What can we learn? I remember getting a call from someone saying, Marlene is on the phone. These are her last days. She wants to say goodbye. It was in those days of handsets, et cetera, et cetera, et cetera. I am ashamed to say that I dropped the call. I was so shocked, so untogether. It was the middle of the night. And yet, it can be so simple. It's, I love you. Thank you for our friendship. We've had such wonderful times together. So now, recently, when someone who worked at a telecom company asked me what they should do with a team member who had terminal cancer, and the team was going to visit this person, what should they talk about? And I said, what about all of those workplace anecdotes? People love the storytelling.
5: Yeah.
6: So express your affection, tell them what they meant to you, and tell stories. It's as simple as that.
5: There's also the wanting to be, quote unquote, normal, you know, like, so to come in and just try be and act normal and not create an environment that is so heavy, right? And sometimes there's just the silence. What makes us so uncomfortable about just sitting in silence with someone who's about to depart?
6: I don't know. Yeah. I can't answer that very easy because I am a person who sits in silence fairly easily. Mm. And when I've done that with people, there was one person who said it was like having an angel in the room. So I think if you can know that your presence and your warmth and you're not being agitated. Mm. So for me, it is the calm presence. If you can be comfortable with the silence. I know when I'm talking to people, I ask people, who would you like to be there with you?
5: Yeah.
6: And who do you not want to be there with you? Because some people can't handle the situation and they're walking down, up and down, family members walking up and down, and they're agitated and they are an agitated presence. Mm. And if you are an agitated presence, do not take yourself into the room. Find a way of calming yourself. And if you can calm yourself, you can be that angel in the room.
5: Let's take some of your calls. Jeff, you're in Woodmead. Thank you so much for holding. Welcome to the show.
8: Thank you very much. I'll just share a lovely story with you. My mum passed away last year at 101 years old.
5: Sure.
8: And she went to university in 1942, she majored in Latin and all that. She had an intellect of the highest order, but in the last sort of 6 months of her life, she was saying, you know, I'm tired. I want to go to bed now and I want to not wake up in the morning. She was completely and totally okay with it. Concept of dying. To her, it was she had reached the end of her life, and I once said to her, "Mom, you're paying the price for a good life," because she was healthy her entire life and all that kind of stuff. But Mom had this idea. She said, "You know, I've lived my life. I've enjoyed every part of it, and now I think I've done what I needed to do, and now I think it's time for me to hand over to the next generation."
5: And Jeff, were you comfortable having that conversation with her?
8: I was totally comfortable. My mom had carcinoma, but it wasn't, you know, it had progressed over 25 years. So she had the skin cancer and it had damaged one of her eyes. But 2 months before she passed away, she beat me at Scrabble on 30 points. And we were quite, you know, and then mom had to go into palliative care the last 6 weeks. And I used to sit with her and I was perfectly okay with it because... To me, the honor and the privilege of having a mother like that for 101 years.
5: That's amazing.
8: You know, you can't ask for more than that. You can't say, and my father, he died at 79. But I had the two greatest parents, and I'm sure people all say this. I had the two greatest parents, as far as I'm concerned, that I could ever have wished for. There's nothing I would change about them. And so Mom was, when Dad died, I remember saying to her, because it was 20 years after he passed, I said, Mom, how are you feeling about this? She said, Jeff, it's another chapter in my life. Oh. It's another chapter in my life. She read 3 books a week. She wrote her memoirs at 96. I mean, she was just this absolute legend. When I did the eulogy at her funeral, I said, and there was no one. You know, it's an interesting thing to say that there's no one who doesn't love you.
5: Sure.
8: Now, I couldn't say that about myself because I think there's a couple of people who don't particularly like me at all. And there's some who really would like to chop my head off. But Mom, honestly, there wasn't a single person who wouldn't stand up and say, I love this woman. And to me, that was, I was, you know, our whole family felt in a sense the same way, that it was a privilege and an honor that we'd had this beautiful lady in our lives for that amount of years. Because she said, I don't want to be here anymore. I've had enough. It's fine. I'm okay with dying. It's a perfect thing to do. And I said, Mom, you can go. And it was about a week later. Exactly what the doctor was saying. I said, Mom, you know what? You can leave. You can leave now because you're not, you know, I have this concept of when people die, they pass from you but not from presence.
5: Yes.
8: Oh. So they are with us all the time. I sincerely believe that there is no one who actually dies. It's a transformation from physical to spiritual. I mean, it's that kind of notion. But anyway, I just wanted to share that story because to me it was a wonderful coming to an end of something. I mean, I miss her terribly.
5: Yes.
8: I really do miss her because we had the most incredible discussions every time I saw her. She talked about quantum physics and all sorts of stuff, and I was like, where did that come from? So, but sharing it with the listeners is that that moment of dying, it depends on how you deal with it to them.
5: 100%.
8: When you are frantic, when you are upset, when you are, and I'm not saying don't do that because everybody experiences grief in different ways.
5: Yeah.
8: But to keep on asking them not to go is it's not, and I'm not going to say it's the right or the wrong thing. It's not the appropriate thing to do because for us to say, I want you to stay around, it's for our own grief and not for their own lust and what they are going through. And it really is a case of saying to someone who is dying, you know what, thank you for the experience and it's okay.
5: Yeah. Oh, Jeff, thank you so much for that beautiful story. You are truly blessed to have experienced that. Thank you so much for sharing that with us.
8: I'm indeed. Thank you.
5: All right. That was Jeff from Woodmead. You know, Doctor, this sounds to me like there is a link between people that live fulfilling lives, that do it all, that experience it all, that do their best, with then being comfortable at the end, you know, with the idea of dying. That I've done it all. I really have lived a fulfilling life. I've achieved and attained whatever I could, and I'm okay with bowing out. And I think that there's something beautiful about that.
9: Mm. You're lucky if that's your end, hey? Mm. A friend of mine, his mother thinks he's his brother.
5: Mm.
9: And a neighbor of mine, her aunt is calling the emergency services to say there's a stranger in her bed, and it's her husband of 51 years.
5: Sure.
9: So I think Jeff's story is absolutely lovely. Such a privilege for his mother and for him that they had each other and that it turned out that way.
5: Mm.
9: And I love what he said about appreciating someone's time to go, not trying to keep them back.
5: Yeah.
9: I think that is so important. So many people make choices around another medical intervention, which gains a few days of poor health, not really good life. Mm. And so that readiness for someone to go on both parties is a treasure. But dementia is another ball game. And even when someone was, you know, kind of in the flow of life, and like my neighbor, her aunt, it's in 6 months. The person has disappeared and is in another state of not knowing. And that can be very hard. And I think it's something that we are learning in the world, is how to be with people who have dementia.
5: Yeah. We're going to be taking some of your voice notes, but I just want to read this WhatsApp from Linda asking, how do I talk to a close family member who won't talk about my inevitable death? It's clear, it sounds to me, that Linda is ready to speak about it because she can tell that it's coming, it's imminent, but the close family member doesn't want to have the conversation. How does she even go about doing that, Doc?
9: There's a couple who I came to know a little of, and the husband was dying, and his wife didn't want to talk about his inevitable death. It was there screaming at them in terms of the medical tests, in terms of the health deterioration, and they were husband and wife, not sister and sister. And he was a remarkable man. He quietly, behind the scenes, wrote things down, wrote letters, put things in place, arranged finances. Yeah, that's one option. Another option is that you try and find somebody else to talk to. You cannot force somebody into a conversation. Mm. I have friends who want to be cremated. They come from KZN. Conversations in KwaMashu go on and on and on because people think that you should be buried.
5: Mm.
9: And probably those conversations have been going on for 5 years now. But you just keep at them. But it sounds as though the caller is running out of time. And so what is it that she needs the other person to know? And is there a possibility to write letters for the things that you want to say, that you want them to have heard? Letters about your wishes and letters about your relationship.
5: And what happens if you are trying to help the other person come to terms with your death? Because that's usually what the conversations are about. I want you to come to terms with it. I want you to accept that it's going to be happening, but you just won't confront it. And I don't know how to help you confront that this will be happening.
9: And I wonder whether she said that as clearly as you just said it now.
5: Mm.
9: Because often we get blocked straight away, you know. Can we have a conversation when the right time comes, is what my mother-in-law said.
5: Mm.
9: And you have to kind of say, well, the right time is now. Mm. There's something about that persistence. And, yeah.
5: Mm. Let's take some of your voice notes.
10: Good afternoon, Home 20. You know, this conversation, this topic is so close to my heart about death. I lost my son a couple of months ago. We never spoke about death because it was never on my mind. And he died in a car accident. Unfortunately, I never saw him the day, I saw him in the morning and that was it. Couldn't open the coffin because he was badly hurt. So I'm dealing with so much pain. I don't know how to deal with it, how to handle it. I yearn him so much. I miss him so much because we never ever had a conversation. It just hit me so hard because I never expected it.
5: Yeah.
10: I never expected it. So, yeah, I'm dealing. I don't know. I'm just taking it one day at a time, but it's so difficult, guys. It's so difficult. Thank you. Bye.
5: Oh, my heart goes out to that caller.
9: Yes. I think sudden death is like the worst.
5: Mm.
9: Because you just don't know that that was the last time that you saw the person. I wonder, Zinzi, if you could have conversations in your head with your son. If you believe in the afterlife, will he hear you? Will his presence be there? You said a couple of months ago. A couple of months is recent. You know, there are many spiritual practices that feel as though the spirit of the other person is very present for quite some time after the last breath on earth is taken. And I wonder whether that would be helpful for you.
5: We do have a WhatsApp here, someone asking, how does one comfort an 18-year-old studying in a foreign country who's lost a single parent father? It's another difficult one because now there's another element. This student, the 18-year-old, is so far away from home, cannot grieve with loved ones, cannot share and have that support system in the form of family and friends. I'm assuming that person is alone abroad.
9: I wonder whether the person can find a counselor, that they find someone who has the skills where they can have a safe place to talk. I think that grief is very hard to do on your own. When my husband died, everyone thought that I'm a strong person. I come across as a strong person. In retrospect, I should have had a safe place to talk. And the 18-year-old, 18 is so vulnerable. I'm so sorry for an 18-year-old and a single parent to then find themselves alone in the world. And that is the death of a loved one, is that you have to reshape your identity. I was a person who had a single parent, and now I am an adult orphan. And I have to find my way in the world as an adult orphan, and I'm in a strange country. That's a hard ask. I would seek support. I would not try to think that I was strong enough to do this myself.
5: Yeah. Sure, Dr. Helena Dalny, that is all we have time for. I don't know where the time went, right? Thank you so much for your insights. Where can people find your book, Before, Forever, After, When Conversations About Living Meet Questions About Dying? Where do we find it?
9: So it was published by Staging Post and Jacana, which is a subsidiary of Jacana. And if you just go to any bookshop and order it, I think there are still like 200 copies which haven't been sold. So it is around. And next year, the year after, they'll be facing loss.
5: Yes, I was about to ask, when can we expect that?
9: I've only written 3 of 52 stories. That's quite a way to go. Thank you so much, Komotso. This was very moving. Mm. Thank you, listeners, for your thought-provoking contributions. My heart feels sore and rich.
5: Dr. Helena Dalny, an author, coach, consultant, facilitator, and author of Before, Forever, After.
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2: 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I'm gonna take it there.

komunye umuntu ozokutshela ngesasa lakho. UNkulunkulu kuphela. And your hard work. Sebenza kanzima. Into ezale impumelelo abanomono bayekele. Focus on your dream, focus on your life, focus on changing the situation at home for your family.

0: He says he plans to sue the state for malicious prosecution and unlawful arrest. Mokgosi was arrested on Friday shortly after giving testimony at the Madlanga Commission. He's emerged as a central figure in allegations of corruption, political interference and the leaking of confidential police information. However, his arrest is unrelated to evidence presented at the commission. It stems from allegations that he staged an attempted hit on his life in Vosloorus in Johannesburg last year. Nkosi Khonamalinga Mnisi reports.
1: Mokgosi's lawyer William Sehaja has told EWN that the alleged offence did not warrant an arrest, arguing that police could have secured his court appearance through less invasive measures such as a summons. Mokgosi denies fabricating the attempted assassination in which his vehicle was riddled with bullets. The state enlisted seasoned ballistics expert Chris Mangena to investigate the matter. Investigators have since linked the firearm allegedly used in the incident to several violent crimes including murder and attempted murder cases. But Mokgosi insists the allegations are baseless and says his legal team will challenge such charges should they be brought against him. At the same time, Sehaja says his client still fears for his safety. As a result, it has been decided that the location where he's being held will remain undisclosed.
2: Definitely, it's a safety issue and it is an agreement between ourselves and Mr. Mokgosi. And just in the interest of making sure that his safety is preserved.
1: It remains unclear whether prosecutors will add further charges when Mokgosi appears in court tomorrow. Eyewitness News.
0: Anti-GBV organization Ilita Labantu says the rape kit shortage in police stations in the Western Cape is alarming, but it's nothing new. The organization, which focuses on addressing violent crime against women and children, was reacting to revelations made by Parliament's Police Portfolio Committee Chair Ian Cameron. Cameron conducted unannounced visits to the Nyanga and Stellenbosch Family Violence, Child Protection and Sexual Offences units, where he discovered a lack of rape kits. Ilita Labantu spokesperson Sia Monakali.
3: These issues have been raised for quite some time, but there's never a deadline or a set period to which these concerns are going to be properly addressed. Well, now it becomes an issue where it's raised, but there's no turnaround time.
0: Monakali says he hopes the committee chairperson will take it upon himself to follow up and resolve these issues.
3: He needs to see it to the end. It mustn't be an issue that is raised only for the sake of being raised. He must fully commit himself if this is a true and genuine concern.
0: Limpopo police say two of the three people killed in a head-on collision on the N1 near Hapasa have been identified. The crash happened on Friday night when two vehicles collided. All three occupants were declared dead at the scene. Spokesperson Malisela Lidwaba says the victims include a commander at the Sunnyside Police Station in Pretoria and a retired captain from Limpopo.
4: The female passenger, age 53, has not yet formally been identified by her family.
0: Ekuruleni Mayor Nkosi Diphile Xhakaza has announced the approval of a new escrow account framework aimed at unlocking around 16 billion rand in private investment for electricity infrastructure projects across the metro. The mayor says the city is taking major steps to secure its energy future by opening the door for independent power producers to supply electricity directly into the municipal grid. Xhakaza says the move will help diversify Ekuruleni's energy sources beyond Eskom, improve energy reliability, support industrial growth and attract investment. He added that the initiative is expected to improve service delivery, create economic opportunities and position the city as a leading industrial and manufacturing hub powered by sustainable energy.
5: We have been granted two decisions by council. One is the Section 33 decision to actually expand the contracting period from 3 years, which is normally provided by the MFMA, to a longer period, up to 20 years in terms of those agreements.
0: And Felicien Kabuga, a suspect in the 1994 Rwanda genocide, has died in custody at the age of 93. Kabuga was arrested in France in 2020 after more than two decades on the run and extradited to The Hague. He was later ruled unfit to stand trial because of dementia and also deemed too ill to return to Rwanda. With no country willing to accept him, Kabuga remained in the UN detention center in The Hague. The court has ordered an inquiry into the circumstances of his death. A look at the weather. Gauteng's fine.

0: Johannesburg starting at a low of 8 degrees, peaking at 22, Pretoria 11 and 23, Vereeniging 6 and 21. Cape Town's also fine with a moderate to fresh southeasterly, a low of 14 and a high of 23 degrees. The top story on EWN this hour, Northwest businessman, now known as political fixer Brian Mokgotsi, says he plans to sue the state for malicious prosecution and unlawful arrest.
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0: 7 minutes after 6 o'clock. A very good morning to you and a warm welcome to the Sunday edition of 702 Weekend Breakfast. My name is Gugs Mhlunga. As always, it is my great pleasure to be hanging out with you until 10 o'clock this morning. As always, on the weekend, I want to know where you are. What are you doing? Where are you going? Why are you up so early on a Sunday morning? Maybe you are off to work, getting ready for the workday. Maybe you're off to play some golf, you're going for a run, you're going for a hike. I want to know what you're up to today. So send it through to us on 072-702-1702. Send us your SMSs on 31702 and your WhatsApps on 011-883-0702. Yesterday when I started the show, I asked if you're an Orlando Pirates fan, how are you feeling about the game with Durban City? Do you think the league is in the bag? And I said I'm not entirely sure. Anything can happen. And well, anything happened yesterday and we didn't wrap up the league. So if you're a Pirates fan and you were really excited, maybe you were even at the Amstel Arena, I want to hear how you're feeling after yesterday's goalless draw with Durban City. Send it through to us on 072-702-1702. We'll of course bring you your latest eyewitness news sport with Anthony Teixeira every half hour. So we'll hear from him just after 6:30. So what's coming up on the show this morning? So says there's interesting developments in the understanding of PCOS, polycystic ovarian syndrome. In fact, its name is being changed. It is no longer called polycystic ovarian syndrome. It's now called polyendocrine metabolic ovarian syndrome. And if you're wondering why, we're going to speak to Dr. Ankia Kutsia, who's an endocrinologist. She's also a faculty member at the Tygerberg Hospital and Stellenbosch University. If you are someone that suffered from PCOS, this is really great news, this renaming of the condition, because we seem to understand the condition a little better. Then, of course, we'll get your latest eyewitness news sport. Then we talk Nature Diary, and we'll talk about the hidden stories in the peninsula. As always, we'll be joined by resident CSI nature conservationist Tim Neary. And then we'll be joined by a second Tim, Tim Lundy, who's an accredited mountain guide, trail designer, and a volunteer with the Wilderness Search and Rescue. And we'll talk all things hiking in the Cape with both our Tims in the Nature Diary. We'll have a look at what's making news in the Sunday Times. Of course, last week was the very last online edition of the City Press, so we no longer have the City Press. Also look at the front page of the Sunday World to see what they're leading with. You would have heard Brown Mokhotsi is the lead story in your 6 o'clock news. He is on page 2 of the Sunday Times, and we'll tell you about that. Then we'll talk buildings cover. So if you own a house, you will know that generally, especially if your house is funded by a bank, you need home building insurance, or what is often called buildings insurance. But why do you need it? How is the number determined? What are the things that buildings insurance will cover? We'll speak to our resident certified financial advisor, Paul Rulofser, about that. It is the cooler month, so we're talking DIY this morning, and we're talking specifically what care your roof and gutters need in this colder weather. We'll speak to Richard van der Moerken, who is founder and owner of Home Solutions South Africa. He'll join us to tell us what are the things we should be doing to take care of our homes these cooler months. Then we'll talk TV with Tienes Ferreira. We should be speaking about the Netflix effect. And it looks at the economic, cultural, and social impact of Netflix's content. We'll find out how that has played out in South Africa in their first 10 years here. In the profile is multi-award-winning singer-songwriter Bongiziwe Mabandla. I'm very excited. He is an immense talent. And so he's going to hang out with us between 8 and 9 o'clock. Then we'll talk about how getting older can actually be good for your personality and you can learn new things. We'll speak to Dr. Kosi Giane, a clinical psychologist, about that. And then in the music corner, we're going to celebrate one of the greatest musical minds in history, Stevie Wonder. It was his birthday this week. And so we'll speak to Dr. Sheldon Leal, who's a musicologist, about the impact of Stevie Wonder as he turns 76. And of course, there'll also be some music, because it's the music corner. So that's all coming up. We'd love for you to be part of every part of the show. So give us a call on 011-883-0702. Send us an SMS on 31702 and WhatsApp us on 072-702-1702.
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0: 12 minutes after 6 o'clock, time for us to get the show on the road. And we start with our healthy living conversation. So some news coming out this week is, after having the same name for almost a century, there has been a change to the name of the condition previously known as polycystic ovarian syndrome, or PCOS. And if you are a woman or know someone who struggled with PCOS, you know how difficult it often is to get treatment for the condition. Often people are just told to lose weight, but it's been renamed. It's now called polyendocrine metabolic ovarian syndrome because our understanding of this disorder or this condition has been expanded. And so to talk us through what this change means and what we now know about polyendocrine metabolic ovarian syndrome, we're joined on the line by eminent endocrinologist, and they're also faculty at Tygerberg Hospital and Stellenbosch University. Dr. Katia has a special interest in diabetology, which is diabetes and pregnancy, and hyperglycemic emergencies. Dr. Ankia Kutsia joins us this morning. Dr. Kutsia, a very good morning to you. Welcome to Weekend Breakfast.
1: Morning, Greg. Thank you for having me.
0: Thank you for your time. So, doctor, for many, many years, I think it's almost a century now, we've known of this particular condition as PCOS, polycystic ovary syndrome. Now we learn that there has been a change to the name, and some of it has been as a result of, you know, patients, professional organizations, individuals lobbying for this name to be changed. And now it's polyendocrine metabolic ovarian syndrome. Let's start here. What is PMOS, polyendocrine metabolic ovarian syndrome? What does it describe in the body? What would be happening when you have this?
1: Sure. Thanks, Gix. So just, to reiterate what you said, it's like, this name change has really been coming for 14 years, and it's really been informed by over 14,000 patients and clinicians across the world. And it's important to know why this name matters, you know. So the old name was always a problem. So many women with PCOS actually don't have cysts at all, and even when they do, the cysts aren't the point. And for that reason, you know, that PCOS name reduced a very complex, and this is where I get to your question, reduced a very complex whole body condition really to a misleading finding on ultrasound. And that resulted in delayed diagnosis, you know, and fragmented care, and really a large generation of women being told it's just an ovarian thing and handed a contraceptive pill. But what you sort of are asking me is PMOS, and PMOS gets much closer to the truth. So that polyendocrine part acknowledges that there's multiple hormonal systems that are actually involved, and the metabolic part names what's often driving everything, which is insulin resistance, things like metabolic dysregulation, and their downstream effects on weight, on cardiovascular health, and more. And we keep the ovarian in just to keep the reproductive context, but without reducing that whole condition that affects the whole body to only the ovarian component.
0: Right. And so I think that's quite interesting in that what's essentially happened now is we've kind of got a bigger view or a bigger sense of how this condition affects the body. Yes, it is still kind of, there is this focus still on the ovarian system, but you just said, for instance, that it impacts the whole body, whereas for many of us, we understood it as only or mainly, let me say, impacting the reproductive system. So what do we know now about this impact on the whole body?
1: Sure. So when we think about PMOS now, still have to also get used to the name, you know, we recognize that it's a heterogeneous condition, that one size doesn't fit all. And there's really it's really an umbrella term for at least four recognized phenotypes or presentations. And in essence, not everyone's biology looks the same. Mm-hmm. So for most people, insulin resistance is one of the central drivers of this condition. But the condition also affects things like mood, sleep, anxiety, and self-image, you know, in ways that have historically been treated as separate problems rather than part of the same picture. And we now recognize that these things are not separate. It's a whole body condition that really deserves whole body care, if I may. So it can look different for various people, and a certain component or a certain part of that population can have predominant ovulatory dysfunction where the ovary is mostly involved. but it excludes almost 75% of patients if we focus on the ovary alone.
0: Right. And so then if, I mean, I was reading a piece where they spoke to someone who was diagnosed with PCOS when she was 15, and she said, mm-hmm. I never had and still don't have cysts on my ovaries, so I never really understood why I was diagnosed with polycystic ovaries. And you said right at the beginning that often there are no cysts, and even where there is the presence of cysts, they aren't necessarily the whole story. So how did we end up with this emphasis on cysts if sometimes someone presenting with the condition doesn't have them, or they, because it's a whole, like you were just saying, a whole body condition, what's happening with the ovaries isn't necessarily the full story. How did we end up with the emphasis on cysts?
1: Yes, very good question, because I think initially when we recognized these conditions, you know, we didn't know, medicine has evolved significantly over time, but also often the presentation was for fertility reasons. And I think in that context, we pre-selected patients with these ovarian cysts, which is actually follicles. It's not even cysts, you know, it's follicles that sort of arrested in development. So we pre-selected a phenotype with fertility concerns, diagnosed them with PCOS, and forgot about the other women and the other components of things that doesn't necessarily involve the ovaries or this fertility issues.
0: And so even this, I guess, this renaming, doctor, does this kind of also give us a sense of frame? I didn't know this until I think about 2 years ago, that our ovaries are part of our endocrine system. And also part of your immune system. I had no idea. I just thought, well, that's my sexual reproductive system. I didn't realize there was this interplay. And so this renaming of PCOS to PMOS, is that also kind of like putting that, making that connection that the sexual reproductive system, the ovaries, the uterus are also part of a broader system, like, for instance, the endocrine system?
1: Yes. So the ovaries are component of the endocrine system and also an end organ for things like insulin resistance, which we often, you know, just ascribe to the pancreas and things like that. And it's extremely important what happens in the ovaries because, you know, women actually make androgens, which is male hormones, and then we in the ovaries convert that to estrogen. So there's a lot of things that happens in the ovaries other than just for reproductive health or for reproductive purposes. So the whole endocrine system is connected. It's this whole system of being of interconnectivity, and for that reason the ovary can't be excluded in the setting of a systemic disease like PMOS.
0: And so one of the things that's always been a challenge, and you touched on this earlier, is how we've previously treated a PCOS diagnosis. And you said that one of the big difficulties has been the sort of disjointed care, because there was the emphasis on the cysts or the ovarian cysts, but then ignoring the other parts, the endocrinology part of it, the metabolic impact. And so now that we have this new name that broadens the condition, does this then mean we have new ideas, new strategies, new interventions for treating PMOS that we didn't necessarily have when it was still being called PCOS?
1: Yes, definitely. So I think I've mentioned the four phenotypes that we recognize, and I mean, this is evolving, so I wouldn't be surprised if we recognize more variances in this as science develops. But when we consider this entity, we think about four typical features, or three typical features, and this is the increase in androgens, the insulin resistance, and then to keep the ovary, the ovulatory dysfunction or the polycystic ovaries. So if we think about these phenotypes, you know, we can just to name one, for instance, we've got the insulin-resistant phenotype, and this patient struggles with things like central adiposity, severe insulin resistance, things like prediabetes, fatty liver, and they often respond particularly well to weight reduction and weight reduction strategies like GLP-1 therapy, things like metformin, so insulin sensitizers. On the flip side, we've got the hyperandrogenic, or the patients with more androgen-predominant symptoms. Now, these patients often have severe acne, some excess hair growth. They're often leaner, but they're often more stress sensitive. And these patients might actually benefit more of things like anti-androgen therapy, things like oral contraceptive medication, things like stress or sleep optimization. So there are more than one phenotype, and I think what this allows us to do is to personalize medicine in that umbrella of BMOS and to treat the patients, you know, what their actual problem is in order to optimize their outcomes.
0: And doctor, with regards to diagnosis, that's often been a challenge with diagnosing PCOS. Does this mean now that it is renamed, it's a metabolic and endocrine condition, do we diagnose it in a different way to which from how we've done PCOS before?
1: Yes. So I think the important thing, so that one of the commonly classifications or the most common used diagnostic criteria is the Rotterdam criteria, which is also quite old. But what is great about the Rotterdam criteria is that if we've got these conditions or these abnormalities present, it comes with a premise that we need to exclude all mimics. And I think that is more important than what the diagnostic criteria currently entails. And I mean, that will also evolve. But the most important thing is that there is so many things, endocrinopathies, that can mimic PCOS. They can even present with ovarian cysts, for instance, and the premise is that before we overemphasize these sort of clinical or biochemical abnormalities, that we make sure that we are excluding the other conditions, such as Cushing's, for instance, that can lead to exactly the same phenotype. So what we are currently using is 2 out of 3 of these criteria. So the first one is either clinical or biochemical features of excess androgen. And then secondary, if we've got something like ovulatory dysfunction, which is oligo or anovulation, so that means either shorter or longer cycles, for instance, without ovulation. And then the third one is the abnormality and ultrasound. But important, if you have 2 out of 3 of these criteria, you can already fill the diagnostic criteria. So you don't need to have that polycystic ovarian morphology on ultrasound. But the most important thing really is that I really want to again emphasize is that there's other conditions that can mimic this. So irrespective of this diagnostic criteria, we need to exclude things like congenital adrenal hyperplasia, things like Cushing's disease, which is managed entirely differently, and that can lead to the same clinical picture of BMOS.
0: Do we have an understanding, Dr. Kutsia, about what causes or what triggers PMOS? Is there a genetic component? Is there an environmental component? What do we know about what causes it?
1: Yeah, so it's so difficult to isolate one single thing, and you know, every drop fills the bucket kind of situation. So we definitely know that there's a strong polygenetic component. So it's not a single gene. There's more than one gene that actually contributes to this. We think that due to certain environmental triggers, some of these genes are expressed more. And also then due to certain lifestyle choices, I mean, you know, these genes are also expressed in a certain way, and that leads to the manifestation of disease. So there are certain things about this condition that we can change, and there are certain things that we can't change, like the genetics, for instance. What's also important to note about this genetics is that these genetic or genes that are abnormal in PMOS, for instance, I almost said PCOS, you see old habits change hard. So what's different in PMOS is that a lot of these genes also encode for other abnormalities like insulin resistance, things like depression. And I think for that reason, you know, just the genetics itself can illustrate to us how complex this condition is and how vast it is. And then the environmental impact that we have, you know, there's a lot of endocrine disrupting chemicals in the environment. Our lifestyle choices affect these genetic expression with epigenetics and things like that. But that component that we can change is not the dominant driver of this disease. Yes, we should change what we can, but we shouldn't judge patients for not being able to manage their PMOS just based on lifestyle changes, because it is really, really, really strong genetic and environmental impact or component to it.
0: Yeah. You spoke to us, doctor, just mentioning some of the things that you as experts and clinicians look out for with regards to what could point to a PMOS diagnosis. So things like the androgens, the insulin resistance, the impact on the cycle, whether you're having a shorter or a longer cycle. What are some of those? Are those the common symptoms of PMOS? Or are there others that women should be looking out for? And is there a particular age group that is more likely to be diagnosed with PMOS, or is it the kind of thing that women of any age can be diagnosed with?
1: Yeah, so one must be very, if you think about the early reproductive phase where kids start them, you know, in adolescence, where they start their periods and things like that, we must be extremely careful to diagnose PMOS, because kids like that can have a period of irregular cycles and things like that.
0: Right.
1: Having said that, we must also not wait in that sort of population group for some of the hyperandrogenic clinical manifestations like hair growth and things like that, because ultimately it is a manifestation of underlying hormonal excess, but it takes time to manifest clinically. So for instance, in a teenager that's got just no irregular cycles, we can't exclude PMOS in them, but the moment that they have things like excess hair growth, we must be really worried that we are not missing other endocrinopathies, and then PMOS is often a diagnosis of exclusion. It can occur across the whole reproductive age group, but obviously, you know, if you go into menopause, certain things change, you know, you're not going to necessarily be concerned about the menstrual abnormalities, if I may, but the phenotypical abnormalities like the insulin resistance and things like that can actually be exacerbated by menopause. So we shouldn't leave those women out of the equation. But I think at any time when the later the symptoms develop, the more we should be, make sure that it is PMOS and that it's not one of the other mimics, you know, as I've mentioned,
0: yeah,
1: like, for instance, Cushing's or something like that.
0: Doctor, you mentioned that in menopause, the focus becomes less on the menstrual cycle because your menstrual cycle eventually becomes less frequent and ultimately ends. But even with menopause, and certainly with managing symptoms at that time, it seems as if, given that when people do have menopause and they have these various symptoms, that it isn't just what's happening in their uterus with their ovaries and their sexual reproductive system. A bit similar to PMOS, it also seems to be kind of a whole body condition. So,
1: Indeed, definitely.
0: So that was going to be my question. Is it that, you know, even with something like menopause, that we do kind of need to broaden our understanding that it isn't just about, you know, your ovaries or uterus, etc., but it's actually about the whole body. And so we need to treat it that way in the way that we're kind of learning now with PMOS.
1: Gooks, you speak to the converted, and I mean, I couldn't overemphasize what you've just said. You know, traditionally, as humans, we try to understand the body in sort of different compartments. So we wanted to view the heart and the gut as separate entities because it served us well to sort of have our subspecialties. But the more we learn, the more we realize this is an integrated biological system. Not one of these organs are separate to the other. And for that reason, anything that when we think about diseases, when we think about transitionary periods like the menopause, it's a whole body condition. It affects every single organ in the body. And the moment we view these things in silos, we disadvantage the patients because we don't consider the impact on the other organs and the whole person. And we actually isolate the system. And that's why we don't get the results we want to get, because this system is not an isolated system. It's part of a bigger biological creature that we need to manage. So you couldn't have put that more elegantly, actually.
0: Mm. Doctor, I must thank you very, very much for joining us this morning. What a great pleasure it is to have had you on the show.
1: Thank you so much, Cooks. Have a lovely day.
0: Thank you, too. That is endocrinologist, faculty member at Tygerberg Hospital and Stellenbosch University, Dr. Ankia Kutsia, joining us to speak to us about the latest developments, polycystic ovarian syndrome. Has a new name. It is now polyendocrine metabolic ovarian syndrome. Coming up, we spend some time in nature. And this morning, we're going to talk about hikes in the Cape Peninsula. And I think it's for the first time, certainly since I've been doing the show, we will have two Tims in the Nature Diary. As always, we'll have our resident CSI and nature conservationist, Tim Neary. We'll also speak to Tim Lundy, who's an accredited mountain guide, trail designer, and a volunteer with the Wilderness Search and Rescue. So that's coming up in the Nature Diary. But first, very busy sporting weekend, so let's check in with all of the results and all the fixtures to come in your latest Eyewitness News Sport with Anthony Tshada.
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3: Sawubona Sisigugu and team, Kingsley from Germiston. I bengizibuza nje ukuthi Ingabe amabhakaniya alele kanjani? How did you sleep last night? Because the entire week, all we've had to listen to is sokusele kancane, sokusele kancane. And yet yesterday, well, Devon City came to the party. They came to the party. And I know that you never waste an opportunity to take a dig at the boys of love and peace. But I think, you know, we need to talk about what happened yesterday, Baga Juju. Are you okay? Kingsley from Germiston.
0: Thank you for that message, Kingsley in Germiston. Anthony, good morning.
4: Good morning.
0: I was, you know, yesterday, I remember saying, I'm not feeling particularly excited because it's not over till it's over. And everyone was like, oh, you're running out there. The champagne's already on ice. Take the champagne out of the ice.
4: Mm-hmm.
0: Because Pirates bottled it.
4: I don't think it was so much bottling it. I thought it was more, you know, saying that Durban City, who won the Nedbank Cup.
0: They did.
4: Who are fighting for a top eight finish.
0: They had our number. Durban City had Pirates'
4: 100%
0: whole number yesterday.
4: I think it was more about them just saying, oh no, we got this because it's Durban City. But this is a Durban City that are in great form.
0: Yeah.
4: This is a Durban City that are pushing. And I think it is sort of telling when the first remark that we get from a coach, Abdeslam Wadu, in his press conference after the game is, this is the sort of game that we were expecting. You're thinking, yeah, it was tough. It was rough.
0: Yeah.
4: But it means next week is exciting.
0: No. Exciting for who? I'm having a terrible time. I was looking at the, so after the game ends and the log was updated, I then was looking at the numbers and I was like, okay, we are 2 points behind Sundowns, but we still have a game in hand. Our hope is the goal difference now. And I don't like that. I don't like Bafana Mats.
4: It's nothing to do with goal difference. It's just basically win next week. Because if you get a point, you lose the title by 1 point.
0: I don't like Bafana Mats. Just make the thing simple and outright. And now, I don't like this.
4: Yeah, unfortunately for Orlando Pirates, they were just unable to live to that air of expectation surrounding them in the Betway Premiership. The stalemate at the Orlando Stadium as it ended goalless with Durban City. Coach Abdeslam Wadu saying that his side grew into the clash against the Nedbank Cup champs.
5: The last 40, 30 minutes, we have seen the face that we usually see of Orlando Pirates. You know, lot of intensity to have this projection in the last third. We get 30 shots, I think 12, 10 in the target. It's not enough. It's not enough to win this kind of game.
4: At the same time, Kaizer Chiefs snuck past AmaZulu 1-0 at the Moses Mabhida Stadium. Lilepo scored the only goal of the encounter and then was sent off moments later when he removed his shirt in the celebration. Stellenbosch continued their late push for a top 8 finish with a 2-0 win over Albert College. Same scoreline for Golden Arrows over Chippa United. 1-1 between Richards Bay and Sekhukhune United. Siwelele 1-0 winners over Magezi. And Polokwane City signed off their season with a 1-0 draw against Marimo Galants. Over in England, Antoine Semenyo's back heel was the match winner as Man City lifted the FA Cup as they edged past Chelsea 1-0 at Wembley. While in rugby, the Bulls ended their URC log, fourth on the log, and booked a home playoff. They beat Benetton 45-19. The Lions ended with a 24-17 defeat to Munster, and Siakolisi signed off with the Sharks with a brace of tries in a 54-19 demolition of Zebre. In golf, Alex Smalley has taken the outright PGA Championship lead on 6 under par, 2 clear of the pack. Tough day for Aldrich Porchita, who shot 3 over par to drop down to tied 31st. Other South Africans in the field sees a Christian Bezuidenhout 4 over par, Casey Jarvis a further 6 shots back. In athletics, Skip Letlhoe claimed a first Diamond League 100-meter victory. He ran a season-best time of 9.97 in Shanghai, while Kani Simbine finished 6th. And in the MotoGP, Alex Marquez claimed the Catalan Sprint just ahead of fellow Spaniard Pedro Acosta. South Africa's Brad Binder tangling with Jean Mir into the first turn and not finishing even the first lap. The GP is set for 2 p.m. this afternoon. Anthony Tosheda, Eyewitness News Sport.
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4: 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Welcome back to 702 Weekend Breakfast with me, Gogsim Shungum. Time for us to talk nature. And this week, we are meandering, we're hiking, specifically in the Cape Peninsula. And so we will be joined by accredited mountain guide, trail designer, and volunteer with Wilderness Search and Rescue, Tim Lundy. 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Tim, good morning.
5: Good morning.
4: And how are we?
5: We are within reason.
4: Right, okay.
5: We're wishing some people this morning would have ingrown toenails on their fingers.
4: Who are these people?
5: The man that's created the issue around the price of petrol.
4: Right.
5: Yes, when I started, when I just lowered 1,000 rands worth of fuel into a little Hyundai i10.
4: Mm-hmm.
5: Yes, I was not impressed.
4: Right, but that's still better than your bucky.
5: Yes, no, it is, because the bucky takes 3,000.
4: 3,000?
5: To fill the bucky.
4: What? Why? Is it a... So
5: it's got a large fuel tank.
4: So it's like over 90 liters.
5: Mm, you're 100, I think it's 105 liters. Or
4: good grief.
5: Yeah, that's not what I said.
4: Okay.
5: I couldn't repeat on air what
4: right.
5: I said.
4: We'd be taken to the BCCSA.
5: Again.
4: Oh, yes, you have been taken.
5: Yes, we have been that route before. We're not going there.
4: Ooh.
5: People get grumpy and very touchy about some things.
4: Yes.
5: Anyway.
4: And maybe it's because they haven't had their coffee in the morning.
5: Yeah, I think so. You know, that coffee and honey. I'm converting people to coffee and honey at the moment.
4: Oh, are you?
5: Oh, yeah. And you can go to black coffee with honey in it. It is wonderful stuff.
4: I don't like honey.
5: No. What do you mean you don't like honey?
4: I don't like honey in the same way I don't like rooibos.
5: Yeah, but rooibos is rhino poo.
4: What?
5: Have a look at it. If you look at a reasonable piece of rhino poo or that's been dried out.
4: As one does,
5: yes.
4: Just looking at a reasonable piece of rhino poo.
5: Yeah, well, I like animal poop.
4: Right.
5: And because it's a nice way of identifying animals. And then you look at rooibos, it's the same. I do drink rooibos, but...
4: Right. Do you drink rhino poop?
5: No. I'll give that a miss if you don't mind.
4: Okay. Fair.
5: Yeah.
4: Would you find rhino poop in the Cape Peninsula? No.
5: Yes, you would.
4: Would you?
5: Yes. Oh. Cool. You know, there used to be rhino waddling around there, and there are rhino on some reserves down there.
4: Oh.
5: No, rhino were right across.
4: Oh, nice.
5: So that's where we have a divide, and the Fish River is the divide. So mm-hmm. You get... the desert black rhino and the normal black rhino.
4: Right.
5: Okay. What's the difference? They look the same to me.
4: Yeah.
5: Okay. It's just
4: that one lives in the desert and one doesn't.
5: It's a genetic thing.
4: Ah, right.
5: Okay. They kind of. But I like rhino. Rhino, cute.
4: Which is the one that that's now functionally extinct? Is it the black or the white one?
5: No, that is the white. I'm just trying to think. Is the Kenyan? It's it's up that part of the world. I've just lost it out of my mind now.
4: We will find it.
5: Yes, we will find it.
4: We'll find it. But let's talk hiking. So there's a new book. Is it new?
5: Well, it's a book that's been redone, and it's been redone in a few different ways.
4: So it's a new edition.
5: A new edition.
4: Right.
5: Okay. And Tim has this is going to be confusing. Tim Lundy has rewalked every trail of his dad's book and rewritten.
4: That's so cool.
5: And I think it's awesome. And, you know, what is a hiker? And I think that's one of my first questions. What is a definition of a hiker?
4: I'm a hiker. I like hiking, but is there a specific definition?
5: Is there a difference between a hiker and I like walking.
4: Right.
5: But am I a hiker?
4: Yeah, like if you're going through a hiking trail.
5: You always think of hikers as people that disappear. What was that movie, Climb Every Mountain?
4: Yeah.
5: So you sort of think people are waddling around the Alps, you know, looking at mountain goats and all sorts of things.
4: Right.
5: Would you hike along a beach? But I'm thinking that you do, because that's what I like doing.
4: Hiking on a beach?
5: Yeah, I'm a beach walker. I like to look at what the flotsam and jetsam and all the rubbish on the beach is.
4: Right.
5: I find that incredibly interesting.
4: But you're a coastal boy.
5: Yeah, yeah.
4: So that makes sense.
5: But I like the coast and I like the Kalahari.
4: Mm.
5: I like the look of mountains, but mountains to me are a lot of work.
4: Right.
5: Just because it's there, I don't need to climb it.
4: Okay. So you don't ever feel the urge when you're in Cape Town to do Signal Hill?
5: No, you've got to be crazy.
4: Okay.
5: They're not going to waddle up that thing. There are lots of people.
4: Right.
5: So I won a prize once and I was taken off to Kilimanjaro.
4: Yeah.
5: And then I looked at videos of the trail of people coming up and the trail of people coming down, and it looked like ants. And
4: I really want to do Kili. Kili's on my list.
5: No.
4: It's on my list before I'm 40.
5: I'd like to sort of, you know, if I'm going to walk up a mountain, it must be one that other people aren't on. I don't like people.
4: That's a little bit ridiculous.
5: Yeah, I'm a bit off. Yeah, people bother me.
4: Right.
5: Animals, I know which side bites.
4: Right. So, as mentioned, we're joined by accredited mountain guide, trail designer, and volunteer with Wilderness Search and Rescue, Tim Lundy, joins us this morning. Tim, thank you so much for your time. Good morning.
6: Yeah, good morning.
4: So, before we get into our conversation about the book and your father's work and the work that you've now done, what is the definition of a hiker? Does Tim and his, you know, romantic walks on the beach, does he count as a hiker?
5: There's nothing romantic about them.
6: So, yeah, I was listening in on that, and I would say the worst kind of walking I could do is on a beach. I find it monotonous and actually hard work.
4: Really? Harder than like a mountain?
6: So, because on mountains you're using different muscle groups. Where
4: right.
6: On a beach, it really, I find it my calves is really, really hard. But for me, the thing that I enjoy the most about hiking is the views are changing all the time and the scenery is changing. When you're on a beach, that doesn't change very much. Not to say that I don't walk on beaches, but no, I wouldn't take it by choice. I prefer to go hiking in the mountains.
4: Right. And so does this preference of hiking in the mountains, does it come from your father's influence?
6: Absolutely. So I started hiking with him from the age of 6, and I'm now 51. So, yeah, I've been doing it. It's kind of now ingrained in my DNA.
4: Yeah. How many kilometers do you think you've hiked?
6: Oh.
4: Is it a couple of thousand?
6: Easily.
4: Okay.
6: The other day we did 77 kilometers in 5 days.
4: Oh, my gosh.
6: Above beyond.
4: So you would have been hiking and, I guess, camping.
6: Yeah.
4: Okay.
6: Yeah. That's more sort of what they call slack packing, which so everything gets taken for you. You just take a day pack, which is almost feels like cheating. But I've done enough hiking and roughing it in my life to not feel like I'm cheating anymore. I've got nothing to prove to anybody.
5: Yeah, I can quite understand that. I want a good cup of coffee at the other end. Thank you very much.
6: Yeah, exactly.
5: Tim, getting into hiking, though, before we, as we say, we'll ask a bit about the books in the moment, what do you actually need? And how do you go about choosing a fairly reasonable pair of boots? Because I think that might be why I like walking on the beach, because I can be barefoot. me and boots, I always pick the wrong pair.
6: Yeah, I would definitely not take hiking boots onto a beach. That's a sure way of sinking into the sand. The first thing you should do is get a good pair of shoes, because at the end of the day, your feet are going to be the things that are doing the most work.
4: Right.
6: So you should really look after them. But in the mountains, in your backpack that you should have, water is right up there. First aid kit is another one. Enough food, warm clothing. You know, a lot of places around the world, the weather can change within seconds. And a lot of people we see with Mountain Rescue, we see a lot of people going ill-prepared, thinking they're going for a two-hour hike and end up being stuck in the mountains for 12 hours.
4: Sure.
5: Right, book.
4: Yes.
5: Where and what brought about the fact of let's redo this, and the fact also that you have actually walked every single walk in that book?
6: Yeah, so my father wrote that book when I was probably about 10 or 11 years old, mm-hmm. and he and I would do all the walks. And over the years, some have been taken out, new ones have been put in. And yeah, what brought about it is that it was a bestseller for 30 years out of the 35 years that it was on the shelves. So it just made sense to rewrite it because all the pictures were in black and white, the maps were old, the descriptions were outdated. You know, we have fires down here and we have the landscape changes with landslides and construction happens. So all of those kind of things need to be readjusted, which meant having to do all 30 walks again and walking on them as if I'd never walked them before, reading my father's instructions.
4: Yeah.
6: And then where it didn't make any sense, I would then have to put in a new description.
4: Were there some routes that didn't exist anymore since your father wrote the book?
6: Not in this particular book, but there were four walks that I took out. Purely because 35 years ago when he first wrote it, those walks were very, very quiet and there wasn't a lot of traffic. Nowadays, there is so much more traffic on our mountains. And those particular routes, some of them I just found too dangerous and just didn't feel comfortable with sending people who were sort of first-timers onto a route where you should almost need rope work to do the walk. So the ones that are a little bit more sketchy or in an area now that there's a lot of development and crime can possibly be a problem, I've pulled those ones out and just replaced them with other walks.
5: From the health point and et cetera with walking, I mean, it's got to be to get somebody into it and to get them slowly going and extending themselves. It's got to be one of the healthiest activities around. And as you say, you're close to nature. You're able to look, feel, touch, smell.
6: Yeah, no, absolutely. And you know, I always say to my wife, I never come off the mountain in a bad mood. I've never, ever come off the mountain in a bad mood. It's been proven to make us feel good. And, you know, it releases certain endorphins in your brain that make you feel good. And, just you've achieved, and being out in nature is definitely very healthy for you.
5: But I think one of the other things that I do like about in the book here, where you put from challenging climbs to the top of Table Mountain to leisurely strolls amongst the fynbos. And I think that goes to what I was asking earlier about hiking. Hiking doesn't have to be difficult, as you said, rope and you know, hanging on like you're going up Everest. This can actually go out and be quite a pleasant environment.
6: Yeah, look, I mean, the thing is, if I always joke with people, I say, if walking becomes too difficult for you, then you're doing it wrong. You know, it doesn't necessarily mean you have to reach the peak. I'm what I call an A to B hiker. I'm not an A to B hiker. I don't go from point A to point B. I'm about everything in between.
4: Right.
6: And having, you know, I think that's the one thing I learned from my father was just stop and actually smell the fynbos and look at the nature that's around you. The trail that I've just done now in the Bavians, you stop and look and absorb because you don't know whether you're ever going to be there ever again. So you don't ever take it for granted. You know, and enjoy it while you're there and absorb it while you can.
4: Is there a hike that you've done, Tim, that was particularly difficult?
6: Probably my last hike, which was the Bavians. Mm-hmm. I think also from walking for so many years, it doesn't get any easier year by year.
4: Right.
6: You've got to work just a little bit harder every time to reach that peak. But for me now, it's more about actually just enjoying. One of the things I love doing is discovering a new trail, like this Bavianz that has just started, and being able to go and see new things for the first time. When you've been hiking for 46 years, it's quite nice to experience something new again for the first time.
5: People always wanted to talk about going to the Caminos and jumping up and down and walking in between the Alps or whatever they're doing. But what South Africa surely must offer some of the greatest hikes and walks in the world.
4: Yeah.
6: Absolutely. Absolutely. There, we are completely spoiled for choice of trails, and any town that you go into will have walks around it or in the mountains around it. Anywhere from the Drakensberg to the Pilanesberg to Table Mountain. And up the west coast even. I mean, one of the places that I want to go to, which is on my bucket list, is Grabies Falls. They've got a three-day hike that I would love to do and go and experience what the Northern Cape has got to offer.
5: Yeah, that's absolute desolation. It's incredibly beautiful.
6: Yeah, I mean, I'm busy at the moment building some trails in the Karoo for a client of mine. And I mean, that kind of walking is very different because the vegetation is no higher than your ankle.
4: Yeah.
6: But everything's trying to kill you at the same time.
4: That was one of my questions. So was like, have you met, because you are hiking in nature. Have you had any kind of encounters with like really cool and or scary, you know, members of the animal world on your hikes?
6: I think the only ones that I've come across a couple of scorpions, but never dangerous.
4: Okay.
6: And that's generally at night. But this, snakes are an interesting one. I've had with hiking so many years, I have had quite a few encounters with them. Majority of them are when they're heading away from me. So I have a very healthy respect for them, but I don't, I'm in their territory. So
5: yeah.
6: I play by their rules. I don't mess around with them. And, you know, if I do ever encounter a snake, I stop, freeze, and let the snake make the first move.
4: Right.
6: And generally, that is the snake turning around and heading away because I'm much bigger than the snake.
5: Right. Yeah, you're not going to sort of whip out a flute, sit down and cross-legged and try and get it to do a few dances.
6: No.
5: Or hop in the bucket.
6: Definitely not. Puff adders don't respond very well to flutes.
5: No. Grumpy things are the best of times. Tim, mountain rescue is one that fascinated me, and you made the comment about how quickly things can change. Mm. And that doesn't matter any form of nature. I mean, I had many years of sea rescue, and the sea changes in seconds. The mountain must be 10 times worse, and this must lead to the most incredible rescues. Because when you say mountain rescue in South Africa, one goes, hang on a minute. You know, this should be Alouette aircraft up in the Alps, not buzzing around here in South Africa.
6: I know. At the moment, Cape Town has got some of the highest numbers of rescues. I think this year alone, in the first 100 days, we did 100 rescues. So that's one a day. I mean, it's crazy. And we've now learned that it's about educating and letting people know what dangers are involved with mountains, and that go prepared. Don't just assume that everything is going to be peachy. You know, the thing with sea rescue is that we are told that you have to have a skipper's license, you have to have life jackets, you have to have flares, and you take all the precautions. They're there if you need them. And
5: right.
6: I don't see why, when we go into the mountains, that shouldn't be any different.
5: Oh, absolutely. And I'm pretty sure you must find lots of times people just don't have clothing. It's a lovely morning. We've gone off in a T-shirt, shorts, and a pair of slip-slops.
6: Yeah. And then it turns on you in minutes. And, I mean, this doesn't just happen in Cape Town. This happens all over the country, that you can weather conditions can turn. And one of the things that people don't do is, before they go out on their adventure, is actually just check what the weather's going to be doing.
4: Yeah.
5: And, of course, planning for weather, planning for the walk, planning for what you're doing, reading up, talking to people, as you say, all part of education and important.
6: Yeah, and prepare for the worst and hope for the best.
4: Yeah. Before we run out of time, Tim, I'm really fascinated by, you mentioned briefly earlier that you're currently designing a trail for a client. You're a trail designer. What does that mean?
6: Correct.
4: How does that work?
6: So basically, people will contact me wanting to have a trail on their land or in an area. And I will then go and look at the topography of the land, look at points of interest in that land and places to go and walk to that will be interesting, whether it be a view, a waterfall, a forest, you know, something that you can sort of look forward to go and hike. Otherwise, you're just walking. So rather make the routes something that can be an experience that you can enjoy while you're out there.
4: That's really cool.
5: And I like this idea of getting people to understand there's something to go to. Tim, right. I think that is an awesome thing for you to educate people on.
6: Yeah.
5: You know, and it could be an archaeological point or an old farmhouse, but it doesn't matter.
6: Yeah, exactly.
5: It's something there that's got, you've got a goal at the end of, and a reward.
4: Yeah.
6: Yeah, absolutely. And anything with history, with geography, I mean, there's always something for everybody. And this is one of the reasons I love walking in new areas, because you get to learn new things and see new things and understand a landscape that you didn't know very much about. And now you've learned that there's been a whole bunch of people that were living there hundreds of years ago, or and the remnants of their existence is still there.
4: Tim, if we're looking for a copy of the book, Lundy's Best Walks, where do we find it? Where can we find it?
6: So all good bookstores have got the books. They've got it online as well that you can order it. But they've got it at most bookstores that you will go to around the country.
4: Sounds good. Tim, thank you so much for your time this morning.
6: Yeah, thank you very much for having me.
5: And keep safe on those mountains.
4: Yes.
6: Yeah. No, absolutely. Definitely.
4: Thank you so much. That's Tim Lundy, accredited mountain guide, trail designer, and a volunteer with the Wilderness Search and Rescue. Tim, always great to chat to you as well.
5: Well, I'm going to go for a walk to get some coffee.
4: Right.
5: Here we go.
4: Is it a hike when you go for coffee?
5: I might need a stick this morning, so it'll be a hike. I always love that thought of walking with a stick.
4: Right.
5: There's something so nice about it.
4: Yeah? Well, enjoy your coffee. That's our resident CSI and nature conservationist Tim Neary. We're going to have a look at what's making headlines in the Sunday Times in a short moment. But first, it's 7 o'clock, time for your latest Eyewitness News.
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7: Brian Mohotsi plans to sue the state over his arrest and prosecution, and the WHO declares an international emergency over Ebola in the DRC. Good morning, I'm Aurélie Kalinga. Northwest businessman, now known as a political fixer, Brian Mohotsi.

0: told EWN that the alleged offence did not warrant an arrest, arguing that police could have secured his court appearance through less invasive measures such as a summons. Mokgosi denies fabricating the attempted assassination in which his vehicle was riddled with bullets. The state enlisted seasoned ballistics expert Chris Mangena to investigate the matter. Investigators have since linked the firearm allegedly used in the incident to several violent crimes, including murder and attempted murder cases. But Mokgosi insists the allegations are baseless and says his legal team will challenge such charges should they be brought against him. At the same time, Sekgatha says his client still fears for his safety. As a result, it has been decided that the location where he's being held will remain undisclosed.
1: Definitely, it's a safety issue, and it is an agreement between ourselves and Mr. Mokgosi, and just in the interest of making sure that his safety is preserved.
0: It remains unclear whether prosecutors will add further charges when Mokgosi appears in court tomorrow. Or see Khona Malingamnisi, Eyewitness News.
2: A man believed to be a rhino poaching kingpin has been killed outside Hazyview in Mpumalanga. The 62-year-old was shot dead at his business premises yesterday. Police say the attackers, who were travelling in a white bucky, opened fire on him as he tried to flee. Mpumalanga police have launched a manhunt for two people. Spokesperson Mavela Masonto.
3: The motive for the killing is unknown at this stage. Police urge anyone with information that may assist in identifying or apprehending the suspect to please call the nearest police station or call Crime Stop on 086-100-10111 or submit information anonymously via my SAPS app.
2: Anti-GBV organization Ilita Labantu says the rape kit shortage in police stations in the Western Cape is alarming, but it's nothing new. The organization, which focuses on addressing violence against women and children, was reacting to revelations made by Parliament's Police Portfolio Committee Chair Ian Cameron. Cameron conducted unannounced visits to the Nyanga and Stellenbosch Family Violence, Child Protection and Sexual Offences units, where he discovered a lack of rape kits available. Ilita Labantu spokesperson Sia Monakali.
4: These issues have been raised for quite some time, but there's never a deadline or a set period to which these concerns are going to be properly addressed. Well, now it becomes an issue where it's raised, but there's no turnaround time.
2: Monakali says he hopes the committee chairperson will take it upon himself to follow up and resolve these issues.
4: He needs to see it to the end. It mustn't be an issue that is raised only for the sake of being raised. He must fully commit himself if this is a true and genuine concern.
2: Several roads around the Loftus-Versfeld Stadium in Pretoria will be closed today ahead of the CAF Champions League match between Mamelodi Sundowns and AS VAR. Officers will monitor traffic and maintain safety around the stadium precinct. Road closures will be in place from 8 a.m. until 10 p.m., with motorists advised to use alternative routes, including Pretoria's, Stanza Bopape and Justice Mohammed streets. And in the Democratic Republic of Congo, the World Health Organization has declared an international health emergency as the Ebola outbreak kills more than 80 people with no vaccine available. The WHO says the strain of Ebola constitutes a public health emergency of international concern, the second highest level of alert under international health regulations. The global health body warns the true scale of the number of cases and spread is not clear. Meanwhile, medical aid group Doctors Without Borders says it's preparing a large-scale response, saying the situation is extremely concerning. Gauteng's weather today is fine. Johannesburg, a low of 8, peaking at 22. Pretoria, 11 and 23. Vereeniging, 6 and 21. Cape Town's also fine, with a moderate to fresh southeasterly, a low of 14 and a high of 23 degrees. The top story in EWN this hour, Northwest businessman, now known as political fixer, Brown Mokgosi, says he plans to sue the state for malicious prosecution and unlawful arrest.
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0: It's 6 minutes after 7 o'clock. A very good morning to you and a warm welcome to the second hour of 702 Weekend Breakfast with me, Gogsim Hlungum. As always, we hang out together every Saturday and Sunday until 10 o'clock in the morning. And it being a weekend, and because I'm nosy, I want to know where you are in 702 land and what you're up to this morning. Tell us what you are getting up to, why you are up at this time on a Sunday, maybe getting ready to go to work or on your way to work, or maybe getting ready to go to the gym or to meet someone for a run or a cycle. Let us know what you're up to and where you are in 702 land on 072-702-1702. You can also send us an SMS on 31702. If you've just joined us, welcome. You are in time for us to get into the second hour of the show. We will start this hour by looking at what's in the newspapers. Of course, the City Press printed its very last, its final online edition last week. So the City Press does not exist anymore. So we will be looking at the Sunday Times and looking at some of the top stories, the big stories in the Sunday Times. Then we'll talk personal finance. And we're going to ask the question, is your house covered for a disaster? And why you need home buildings insurance, or buildings insurance as it is sometimes known. We'll speak to our resident certified financial planner, Paul Rulofser, about that. Staying with the theme of houses, for our DIY conversation this morning, we're going to be looking at the things you can be doing to protect your roof and gutters in this winter season. It is that kind of time. There isn't as much rain, or there isn't rain at the moment. It's a good time to be doing a little bit of DIY. I have some plans. I need to do some painting, a few things I need to do this winter. We'll speak to Richard van Moerkerken, who's founder and owner of Home Solutions SA. Then we'll talk about the Netflix effect with independent TV and film critic and journalist, Tienes Ferreira. A reminder that our profile guest this morning, we'll be spending an hour with him between 8 and 9, is multi-award-winning singer Bongiziwe Mabandla. I'm very excited to have what is an immensely talented individual join us for our profile interview this morning. He will hang out with us from 8 o'clock. And then we will also talk about how you your personality changes as you age. We'll speak to Dr. Kosi Chiane about that. And if you're a Stevie Wonder fan, which I think everyone should be, Stevie Wonder turned 76 this week, actually. And so we're going to be looking at his legacy, arguably one of the greatest of his generation. We'll speak to Dr. Sheldon Leal about that. He'll join us in the music corner. And of course, also play some Stevie Wonder, which is the perfect segue into Soulful Sunday. Kenny Maestri taking over at 10 o'clock with Soulful Sunday until 2 p.m. So we'll find out from Kenny what's coming up on his show before he takes over at 10.
1: 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The newspapers.
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0: It's 9 minutes after 7 o'clock. Time for us to have a look at what's happening in the Sunday Times. As mentioned, City Press no longer prints. Well, they stopped being a physical newspaper 2 years ago. They went fully digital, fully online. And then last week was their very final publication. You can't even find it on the News24 website anymore. I had hoped they would archive it and you could at least find the stuff that they published digitally somewhere as an archive. But if you look under publications on news24.com, they aren't there. So very sad that we are one newspaper down. It's always sad when a publication, certainly a print publication, shuts down. So let's look at the newspaper we do have. Sunday Times this morning, quite a very busy front page. They follow what's happening with taxi boss Joe Ferrari. And they say, mogul in the dock, the rise and fall of Joe Ferrari. That's on page two. Also on page two, Kat Matlala is allegedly in a plea discussion. And I'll come to that story in a moment. But the story they're leading with is that President Cyril Ramaphosa, in addition to reviewing that report by the Section 89 panel, he apparently is going to be seeking an urgent court interdict to halt the parliamentary process. So Sunday Times is reporting that President Ramaphosa is intending to interdict the Palapala impeachment proceedings against him. As Parliament moved ahead this week with the first steps to launch that process with that list, sources close to Ramaphosa have indicated an interdict was central to a strategy to stall MPs, at least until a court had reviewed the Section 89 panel. that is at the center of the impeachment drama. Now, there was that briefing, that address by President Ramaphosa on Monday night, where he reiterated that he will not be resigning, because there was some speculation about that and even some parties calling for his resignation, and saying he is going to submit himself to the parliamentary process while also reviewing that report. Now we are hearing that they could be an interdict, and Sunday Times is saying an interdict would be an additional dramatic intervention that would essentially allow the president to delay parliament, and would likely spark outrage from his opponents, who would see it as a new bid to avoid or delay accountability. The presidential spokesperson, Vincent Magwenya, has declined to comment. However, a source close to the president said the option of an interdict has been discussed extensively since that judgment on the 8th of May. A source close to the president says when you file for a review, it can take time. It can even take a year. As long as it's not on the court's roll, there's nothing you can do about it. So the only thing to do right now is to interdict first and then take it on review. The source goes on to say the president must and will interdict the process next week. So he's going to interdict first and then do a review at a later stage, because if he doesn't, it means the impeachment process continues. Asked about the interdict, the ANC spokesperson, Mahlengi Bengu, said the party was only aware of the position it had outlined in its official statement, which did not mention an interdict application. Any move to interdict the parliamentary process is likely to face stiff opposition, especially from parties outside of the GNU, like the ATM and the EFF, who of course took the matter to the Constitutional Court. They speak to the chief whip of the EFF, Nontando Noluchungo, who says any future delay would be a terrible dereliction of parliament's duty. ATM leader Vuyo Zungula referred to the president's intention to review the report as, he said, it is worrying that a person who came to office on a clean ticket, on a ticket of clean governance and anti-corruption and ethical leadership, is fighting hard from being held accountable by the National Assembly. So the story does go on to page two, but that is the gist, is that sources are telling the Sunday Times that President Ramaphosa is going to be interdicting that parliamentary process, that parliamentary committee looking to review his impeachment. All right. As mentioned, you would have heard in your latest Eyewitness News at 6 and 7, Kat Matlala and Brian Mokgotse remain in the news. Kat Matlala is on page two of the Sunday Times, and it's a report that he is allegedly engaging he's in talks about a potential plea deal, which he will do in return for evidence proving the involvement of senior police and possibly politicians in a 228 million rand tender. So the Sunday Times says they can reveal that Matlala's legal team was approached by the investigative directorate against corruption, that's IDAC, offering information in return for leniency in the corruption trial in which Matlala is an accused, together with some police top brass, including National Police Commissioner Fanny Masemola. Masemola faces four charges under the PFMA, that's the Public Finance Management Act, while Matlala and others are being prosecuted for corruption, fraud, and money laundering. This week, the state revealed that new information had come to light, adding that it had consulted with Matlala and therefore required a postponement. The IDAC spokesperson, Henry Mamotame, says a request by Matlala's attorney to have him kept at Jose Mamburu Correctional Facility for the second phase of his consultations to unfold and be completed was granted. The Sunday Times understands the initial attempts by IDAC to get a statement from Matlala were delayed by the Department of Correctional Services in moving Matlala from Mbongweni Supermax prison in Kokstad to Jose Mamburu CMAX in Pretoria. And so a source in the criminal justice cluster says Matlala is now willing to make a deal. This is a very serious issue that is causing divisions, because others are of the view there should be no deal. However, Matlala might be offering IDAC some of the big fish involved in the corruption case. The fight with correctional services was just the tip of the iceberg, as IDAC wants him to give up certain people. This piece goes on to say that another insider with intimate knowledge of negotiations said Kat Matlala's legal team had approached IDAC, but whatever plea agreement is reached, it is impossible Matlala would be granted immunity. The source was saying it is out of the question. How would it look with Jerry Boshoga still missing? Boshoga was a businessman. He was kidnapped in Centurion in 2024 and still hasn't been found. In fact, we don't even know if Jerry Boshoga is still alive after he'd been missing for the last 2 years. This piece also goes on to say, while Sunday Times could not establish which politicians Matlala might implicate in his plea deal, he told Parliament's Portfolio Committee investigating allegations of police police and political corruption, he had personally handed former police minister Pihitele 500,000 rands in cash on two occasions. Matlala also testified that the now suspended police minister Senzo Mkhunu and fixer Brown Nkhotsi, who was arrested on Friday, had used him for an internal ANC campaign funding. He claimed he paid 500,000 rand via Mkhotsi to find flats and accommodation for ministerial delegates attending the ANC's January celebrations in Cape Town in 2024. So it remains to be seen what comes out of that plea deal if he does get his plea deal. There's a story here impacting 702 land and the way in which trying to collect money for traffic infringements, so someone speeding or whatever, is costing Johannesburg or Gauteng Metros a lot of money. The headline is Metros write off billions in traffic fines. Dr. Nasipi Moya, who is the mayor of Tshwane on the Action SA ticket, she's calling for an overhaul of the system. So what's happened is Gauteng Metros have racked up billions of rands in unpaid traffic fines. Much of it now has been written off as irrecoverable. It's now prompting a call for their role in the collection to be scrapped or for a renegotiation of a revenue sharing model, which they say currently is financially unsustainable. Metros are arguing that the current system leaves cities carrying out the enforcement while the bulk of the money goes elsewhere. Tshwane Mayor Nasipi Moyo led the charge in Parliament this week and said they've raised the matter with Premier Banyaza Lesufi. So what happens is municipalities are mandated to administer traffic fines and collect the revenue from motorists on behalf of the Provincial Roads Department. The revenue is then split and provincial government takes 80% while municipalities only take 20%. While at the same time, cities are responsible for funding the vehicles, the salaries, the fuel, all of the running costs of enforcing traffic laws. And they say that these costs are not being covered by their share of the revenue. So Dr. Moya was asking for an overhaul of the system. And she said, if you were to scrutinize our budget, you would realize that billions are going to functions that over the years have become a mandate of local government, even though in the constitution that is not the case. We said, Gauteng, if it's going to take a while for the Department of Transport to take over that function of enforcement, then can we talk about a split? Something, she said, can we at least go from 20% to 40%? According to Parliament's Standing Committee on Public Accounts, their chair, Songhe Zozibi, says unpaid fines totaled 3 billion rand in Ekurhuleni, Tshwane and Johannesburg as their debt. Ekurhuleni racked up 2.7 billion rand in unpaid fines, which has since been written off. However, the crisis has been exacerbated by the administrative fault in their system. So that's another story there about metros and the city struggling with the cost of enforcement of traffic fines, while the bulk of the money goes to the province. So those are some of the stories making headlines in the Sunday Times this morning. We'd love to hear your thoughts on 072-7021-702. 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
3: Morning, Gergs and the 702 listeners. It's about time we accept that the ANC leaders are all corrupt. The last time we had a leader that had an ethical backbone was Mandela. But the extent of Ramaphosa's theft from the South African government will far surpass what Jacob Zuma ever did and what the Guptas could ever have dreamed of. We're going to see Ramaphosa in jail along with his wife and Patrice Motsepe, because these people we look up to and we think they're so palatable because they live the Western lifestyle. They are mastermind criminals. They're nothing more than criminals, thugs. They're worse than Zuma. Zuma at least could make decisions, even if it was a midnight cabinet reshuffle, but at least he had some gumption. Ramaphosa has zero.
0: Thank you very much for that WhatsApp voice note. That's Michelle. Of course, on the front page of the Sunday Times, President Cyril Ramaphosa is expected to interdict the parliamentary process. This is according to sources speaking to the Sunday Times ahead of their publication this week.
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0: 22 minutes after 7 o'clock, shifting our attention now from the newspapers to our personal finance topic. This morning we're looking at the need for a home building insurance, or as it is sometimes called, builder's insurance or building insurance. If you have a house and you have a bond from the bank, you will know about building insurance. Most banks insist on it. I know when I bought my house, my bank insisted on the building insurance. They even insisted they were prescriptive with regards to the amount they wanted that insurance for. But why does it matter? Why do you need it? We're joined now on the line via Zoom by a resident certified financial planner, Paul Roelofse. Paul, a very good morning to you.
4: Hello, Google. And yes, it's one of those insurances that we probably don't pay too much attention to, because it's, as you said in the introduction, banks just simply slot it into your condition of you getting a bond. They would want you to do it, and they probably prefer to have their own insurer do it as well. Right. So it's a business model for them too. And there's a lot involved in it that we just don't pay too much attention to. You know, it's just one of those insurances we just accept will sort us out should something happen. Yeah. And yet there's a lot of detail inside there to understand what that policy actually provides for. And just to make the distinction, it's not homeowners insurance in the sense of household insurance if I lose things, property under the roof. We're talking about that insurance that is directly related to the building, the brick and mortar, you know. And it's costed out very differently. It's based on building costs, which essentially the policy at the biggest claim will cover you for if your whole house was burnt down to the ground and the walls came tumbling down as a result of that and the pool got totally damaged. That is the actual value that they probably are pointing to in your policy, where they would want a coverage for the total devastation.
0: Right.
4: And that leans to things like, you know, acts of God, you know, big storms and things like that.
0: Right.
4: And the one caveat too, just to really put this forward, because I know time is always against us, the obligation, whilst they do assess what your cover is, the obligation is left often up to yourself to make sure that that is enough and it's fairly evaluated, because that's how the premium is established. And what the banks really want to do is make sure that in the worst case scenario, they are funding your house through a bond, you know, and at least the property is going to be rebuilt to its current valuation.
0: Yeah.
4: Should the worst ever happen.
0: I thought it was quite interesting at the time, because I just kind of, this is my first property, and I looked at the amount that the bank wanted for the builder's insurance, and it was significantly just a little bit higher than what I bought the house for. In fact, it was about probably 50% higher, the total value that they wanted, because my bank was quite prescriptive, the total value that they wanted. And of course, when I asked why that number existed, they explained, as you've just done, that if, say, this house kind of burnt to the ground, which was completely destroyed, we need to have enough money to replace the whole house. So build the pool again, build all the walls, build the garage, all of the things that exist, hence the number that's just a little bit higher than what I actually bought the house for.
4: Well, yes, that's actually how they work. Look, the chances of you having your house burnt to the ground is very, very slim. Mm. But the fact is that it still can happen. And I think that's where insurance plays its game. It has to cover for the worst case scenario. I don't know if you know of anyone who's had their house burnt down to the ground. I certainly in all the years haven't sort of seen that.
0: Yeah.
4: But you can't ignore it. It's like medical aid. You know, you can't really guarantee that nothing's going to happen to you in the next year, you know, with your health insurance. So, and how much that health insurance is going to cost is always a big question. But coming back to it, yes, they're going to use the building costs, you know, and they average out and they fluctuate from time to time in terms of how much it costs per square meter to build a property from scratch. And they're going to lean onto that because obviously they have the interests at heart too, in the sense of they don't want to be left stranded with a house that's burnt down and they don't have enough money to build it up. But you want to actually do it for yourself too, Google. You want to make sure that in the worst case scenario, and I did employ a contractor to come and rebuild my property, is the insurance going to replace what was lost? And that's another fundamental around insurance. Insurance isn't there to make money.
0: Right.
4: It's there to replace a loss. So you just make sure that your property at least can be rebuilt. And that's going to be based on the current building costs in terms of square meterage.
0: And so just to, I guess, separate these out, what we're talking about is the insurance that covers, I guess, the structure. So the walls, all of the things, if you were to take the house and kind of shake it, that stay. So the walls, the roof, the kitchen, the floors, the stairs, all of the things that are built in. But that doesn't mean that covers your contents. So your TV, your lounge, your plates, your beds, etc. You will still need contents insurance in addition to the building's insurance. You need more than one type of insurance for a home.
4: That's the great point, yes. And that's exactly how you should handle this. Anything, your property under the roof, in the house, if it's a fixture like a stove or a geyser, you know, that qualifies under the building side of the insurance. But we're talking about, you know, your furniture, your televisions, things that can move, movable property underneath the roof. That is covered by a different form of insurance, short-term insurance. And generally that folds under your house and your cars. You know, your cars, you take out insurance for them and you attach on them an amount of household insurance. So totally different. If in the worst case scenario, you weren't insured household-wise everything was leveled to the ground through a massive fire and your property under the roof was also taken away, that would not be covered under this particular policy. They're just looking at brick and mortar and the walls and everything else that are fixed to the property as a coverage.
0: In our next conversation, we're actually speaking DIY and we're talking about the things you can be doing now that it's less rainy, that you can be doing in terms of roof and gutter maintenance. And I imagine maintenance of the house is a condition for your building's insurance. So just because, you know, you have this insurance and it will pay you out if the house were to flood or the house were to be destroyed in a fire, that doesn't mean you don't have certain obligations. For instance, your electricity, your electrical wiring, your plumbing all need to have a COC, a certificate of compliance. So there's certain things you need to do even if you have this insurance.
4: Yes, very, very much so. I think you need to sift through your policy conditions and have a look at those clauses. It even extends to the point where some policies only give you coverage if it's a residential property or used for residential use. And if you suddenly decide that I'm going to open up a business in the property, you'll find that they probably won't cover you for that. So you need to go through all that type of detail. And coming back to your point, yes, under the roof, the COCs, you must make sure that you're compliant. You do have standard electricity installations and the plumbing does work. Because when it comes to claim, they're going to make sure that you are looking after the plan and not putting them at risk by having understated utilities, so to speak.
0: Paul, as always, a great pleasure chatting to you. Thank you so much for your time, as always.
4: Thanks, Google. Great chatting to you, too.
0: Thank you very much. That's our resident certified financial advisor, Paul Roelofse. If there's a personal finance topic you'd like for us to pick up in one of our conversations, send it through to us on 0727021702. You can also drop me an email. It's googs@702.co.za. That's G-U-G-S @702.co.za. Coming up, we're speaking about roof and gutter maintenance. Now that it is a little bit drier, what are the things you can be doing to take care of your house to ensure if you ever need to claim from your building's insurance that your claim might actually be processed? We'll speak to founder and owner of Home Solutions South Africa, Richard van der Murk, again, is going to join us in our conversation. If you have a question, give us a call right now on 011-883-0702. It's 28 minutes before 8 o'clock. Let's check in with your latest Eyewitness News Sport with Anthony Teixeira.
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0: Good morning, Anthony.
5: Good morning, Gogs.
0: How many insurance policies would you say you have?
5: Oh, I would at least two.
0: What are they for?
5: For life.
0: What?
5: Yeah.
0: What? For life.
5: For life.
0: In general?
5: And death.
0: Okay.
5: Yes.
0: Life and death.
5: That is as far as I'm willing to explain.
0: Say less. Say even less.
5: I don't even think I could, but I'll try.
0: Do you know what you're insured for?
5: Yes.
0: Okay.
5: Of course.
0: Oh, you're doing that thing where you're lying.
5: No, I don't lie.
0: Your face gives you away. It's so interesting. When you lie, your face 100% of the time gives you away.
5: I just think from now on, I'm just going to read in the booth so you can't see my face.
0: I see you looking at him, dude. For him to save you, Adam Dew is looking so intently at his screen.
5: Like, let's play the closing billboard. Let's leave.
0: You know when someone wants to, like, cut in front of you in traffic and you're not feeling charitable?
5: Yeah, yeah, yeah.
0: So you look dead ahead.
5: Uh-huh.
0: That's what Dew is doing. Uh-huh. He's not even...
5: I know you can see me.
0: All Dew can see is the screen, because that's all his focus on. Okay, being insured for life and death.
5: Yes.
0: Very vague. I don't know that I have a lot of confidence, but it's better than nothing.
5: Yes. It is better than nothing.
0: Is it?
5: Marginally better than nothing.
0: Anthony, I worry about the life you're living.
5: I don't.
0: Really?
5: I don't.
0: I do. I worry.
5: I have fun. We have fun here.
0: Yeah?
5: Yeah.
0: Okay, I guess that's all that matters.
5: At this moment in time, yeah.
0: Okay, I'll take it. I'll take it. Do you know who's not having fun? Orlando Pirates. Well, they seemed to be having fun. The fans aren't having fun.
5: I thought it was quite frustrating for them. I thought the players, especially towards the game, the game's end, sort of ramped up in less excitement and
0: weren't
5: more
0: there
5: frustration.
0: Like a dozen corners, and they couldn't. I was so frustrated.
5: Listen, as a neutral, we are having the most fun watching this Betway Premiership
0: title.
5: You are
0: not a neutral.
5: I am 100% a neutral.
0: You're not a neutral.
5: You're just
0: not Orlando Pirates.
5: No, I am as neutral as you could possibly be.
0: I don't know about that.
5: If anything, I'd want Mamelodi Sundowns' monopoly to end on the league.
0: Yeah.
5: Although there is this twisted thing where the fact that they did drop points yesterday, Pirates, surely that's going to give Mamelodi Sundowns a boost in the CAF Champions League final first leg today. Because you're thinking, oh, we could have two trophies. We need to do this.
0: I don't like that.
5: I like that a lot.
0: I don't like that thought.
5: But
0: don't speak that out into the universe.
5: Last day of the season is where the Betway Premiership title will be decided. Orlando Pirates are slipping up, unable to move level on points with Sundowns, who, like I mentioned, play that first leg at home in the CAF Champions League to AS Far. The Buccaneers ended goalless with Nedbank Cup winners Durban City. Here's coach Abdeslam Wadu.
6: We wanted to offer the 3 points, and I want to be clear, not the title, because a lot of people were celebrating before they get there. We are clear, for us it was 3 points. The target was to take 3 points in front of our fans. It didn't happen. If you remember what I've been saying since the beginning of the season, the title will be decided maybe at the last game, and we are in.
5: 10-man Kaizer Chiefs fought off AmaZulu 1-0 as well. There was also 1-1 between Polokwane City and Marimo Gallants, as well as Richards Bay and Sekhukhune United. Butsaka's a double handed Stellenbosch a 2-0 win over Albert College. Same score for Golden Arrows over Chippa, while bottom side Magezi a beaten 1-0 by Siwalele. There's a domestic double for Man City in England as they beat Chelsea 1-0 to add the FA Cup to their cabinet alongside the League Cup title they had claimed earlier this season. Well, reports out of England are that Xabi Alonso has agreed in principle to be the next boss at Stamford Bridge. Meanwhile, Man United are expected in the next 48 hours to announce Michael Carrick as the new permanent club head coach. In golf, Aldric Porchita tumbled down the PGA Championship leaderboard to end 6 shots off of the lead at three over par, a third round there, while Alex Smalley is making the most of conditions to fire a 2-shot lead over the field heading into the final day. In rugby, the Bulls continued their strong United Rugby Championship form. They've now won 6 successive games as they humbled Benetton 45-19. The Lions ended 8th in the season after a 24-17 defeat in Ireland to Munster, and the Sharks bowed out of the competition with a 54-19 victory over Zebre. In cricket, New Zealand women managed to level the ODI series against England. They won the rain-affected final encounter by 17 runs, according to DLS, and the Gujarat Titans missed out on going clear at the top of the IPL as they lost by 29 runs to the Calcutta Knight Riders. Anthony Tosheda, Eyewitness News Sport.
1: 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In 702, Jose My Josie, walk the talk. 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
2: It is 20 minutes before 8 o'clock. Welcome back to 702 Weekend Breakfast with me, Cooks Mshungu. Coming up in this hour, we're going to be speaking about, in our film and TV conversation, we're talking about the Netflix effect and the impact of Netflix on film and TV in the world, but also looking at how it has impacted the TV and entertainment industry in South Africa. It's been 10 years of Netflix. And so we'll speak to independent TV and entertainment critic Tienis Ferreira about that. Maybe you have some thoughts on how Netflix has changed. Maybe you can't speak for the whole country, but how has the platform affected or impacted the way in which you consume TV? Did you, you know, become a binge watcher of things? Are you finding yourself unable to wait for new seasons of the show? Because generally it takes a really long time to produce anything, whether it's a, you know, a feature film or a series with multiple episodes. It takes time. But I think streaming and at one point being able to get a full season at the same time has rewired us and rewired our brains and the way in which we consume content. So I want to hear from you. What has been the Netflix effect in your home, in your life? Let us know by sending us a voice note on 0727021702. You can send us an SMS on 31702 or give us a call on 011-883-0702. Must you binge a whole series now if you're starting a brand new series? Also coming up in the next hour, we're going to be hanging out with multi-award winning singer-songwriter Bongeziwe Mabandla. I am so excited. He is such an immense talent. He makes such beautiful music. And we're going to speak to him about his work, everything that he's done, and also just get to know him a little bit better between 8 and 9 o'clock this morning. And if you have questions for Bongeziwe, you can send them through to us as well on 0727021702.
1: Have your weekend breakfast with Cooks Mshungu. Let's walk the talk.
2: It's 18 minutes before 8 o'clock. Time for us to talk DIY. And it is the drier part of the year, certainly for us here in 702 land on the Highveld. And this is a good time to do just a little bit of DIY. Certain things are difficult to do in the rainy months, especially when we have weeks of rain. And so this morning we're talking about some of the roof and gutter care DIY, a bit of the work you can be doing for your roof and your gutters in this colder months. Joining us is founder and owner of Home Solutions South Africa, Richard van Mukeken, joining us this morning. Richard, thank you so much for your time. Welcome to Weekend Breakfast.
3: Morning. Pleasure. Thanks very much.
2: Yeah, so it is the drier months. We've finally come through the heavy, heavy rains we had from end of last year to this year. And it feels like a good time to be just doing a bit of DIY around the house. Is this a good time to be doing roof and gutter maintenance slash DIY?
3: Yes, they are, definitely. Winter is always a good time. Yeah, it's a lot drier and a perfect opportunity to get your maintenance done on a roof. A lot of clients often wake up a bit too late and they try and get you to do the maintenance of roofs during summer when it is raining,
2: yeah,
3: which obviously isn't possible. So, yeah, it's always ideal to do maintenance in a drier period and just check for certain issues, possible problems. Because often what we find, a lot of insurance companies actually repudiate claims because people haven't carried out the maintenance on their roofs, gutters, patios, etc.
2: Right. So if something happens, you need to claim from insurance. They'll send an assessor and they'll see that, well, you know, your gutters weren't taken care of, your roof wasn't in the best possible shape, so we're not going to pay this claim.
3: Yeah, 100%. Yeah, it's happening more and more these days.
2: Mm. And so what are some of those things, Richard, that we should be taking care of? And it's usually such a small thing that can get a claim repudiated. It's just like a tiny little thing, but it is important enough that if you don't do it, you know, insurance might say we're not paying. So tell us about some of those things that we should be taking care of, which are small but pretty important.
3: Yeah, look, it's always the smaller things that actually lead to bigger issues. So, you know, for example, on your tiled roofs, you need to check your mortar lines on the ridge tiles. If you've got cracks, if some of the mortar is missing, you need to look for cracked tiles, lifting tiles, missing tiles. often if you get a wind behind it, tiles do dislodge and leave openings, and you won't be aware of it until it's a bit too late. So it's things like that. And, you know, a lot of clients often don't check their valleys. So the valleys are two, where is a section where the two sections of roof meet.
2: Mm-hmm.
3: You've got aluminium flashing, one aluminium valley that runs down there. That often gets clogged with debris, leaves. And once water starts to come down, it actually causes a dam and the water flows into the roof cavity itself. So you've got to check that is clear. It's free from rust. A lot of areas do start to rust, and that causes a small little drip, and that just escalates and becomes bigger throughout the season.
2: Mm. In terms of your roof tiles, some people paint their roof tiles, other people don't. Does it make a difference whether your roof tiles are painted? Does painting them make them last a bit longer? Does it seal them? What are the benefits of painting roof tiles?
3: Look, I often say to clients, you know, it's personal preference. Aesthetically, it does make a difference, but it does help with waterproofing. You know, if you've got solid rain for 5-6 days or whatever the case is, those roof tiles do become saturated and water can start to penetrate.
2: Right.
3: If your pitch isn't 100% and you've got a bit of a driving rain behind, say a bit of a driving wind behind the rain, water can get in. So if you paint your roof, it does seal up the smaller cracks. It does help keeping the roof tiles together. So they don't often become dislodged once they are painted. Obviously, you are creating a bit of a maintenance issue, but it certainly does help,
2: In addition to, I guess, the roof, there's also, I guess, the gutter, which do quite a bit of work in the summer months, but then they don't do as much work in winter. But are there things we need to be thinking about with regards to our gutters as well?
3: Yeah, look, one of the most important things with a gutter is obviously the fall. You need to have a decent fall on your gutter. That does help in debris buildup because the water can flow and it kind of takes the debris with it. But you've got to always ensure that your gutters and your downpipes, often people just check their gutters that are clear, but you've got to check that the downpipe isn't clogged. Because often you get a small seed that starts to germinate and it actually forms like a knotted root system in the downpipe.
2: Yeah.
3: So you need to flush them out, you know, literally get up on a ladder on the roof, put a hose pipe down, flush the gutters and flush the downpipes. Often people don't check the hanger brackets. So that's the bracket that the gutter actually fits into. Mm-hmm. You need to check that your spacing is adequate. So for the high felt, it's normally between 80 and 100 centimeters. So yeah, just short of a meter.
2: Yeah.
3: Ensure that you've got enough hanger brackets to support the weight of that water.
2: Mm-hmm. And so when you're checking the hanger brackets, so how will you know that it is able to support the weight?
3: Look, generally, you'll be able to tell by the condition of the brackets. The aluminium brackets, then certainly you don't have issues.
2: Okay.
3: Some people do use PVC ones that do become frail, obviously damaged by the UV. But just check on your spacing. But you know, visually, you'll get an idea. Even the layman will be able to tell if it's going to be a possible issue.
2: Yeah.
3: You know, when it comes to also the sealing of the gutters, a lot of the gutters these days are seamless, so you've got less joins. But you always need to check the stop ends on the gutter and just ensure that they are silicon sealed with the UV resistant silicon. Mm-hmm. And again, always need to look out for rust. Because if your fall isn't great, water starts to sit there, the leaves start to turn to compost, and that actually then causes rust on the aluminium gutter.
2: Yeah.
3: So you want to just check for rust areas also. But again, it all comes back down to flashing those gutters. If the water can move, you won't be getting a buildup in the gutter itself.
2: Yeah. Is it worth, if you do have in your home, is it worth trying to find like a mesh or a net that prevents, you know, leaves, twigs from getting into your pipes?
3: Yep.
2: I recently had a blocked drain, and turns out one of the things that had blocked it was like, it just looked like a bundle of twigs, actually. It was this perfectly round ball of twigs. And so I thought, and there are no trees on this particular side where it was blocked. But I found it caused a blockage. I needed to get a plumber in. They had to unblock it, etc. Is it worth covering your drains, especially now we have more leaves falling, more twigs, more bits of like trees and vegetations on the ground. Is it worth getting a net to protect your drains?
3: Yeah, look, you definitely can get a product like that that you just slot into the gutter.
2: Mm-hmm.
3: It does cause a bit of build up on top. Personally, I don't do it. I don't like using it.
2: Okay.
3: The gutter's there for a reason. It's there to channel the water away. And sometimes, you know, the plastic netting that you can fit into the gutter actually becomes so clogged and caught up with sticks and that in it,
2: yeah.
3: You end up taking that mess out. But you certainly can. You know, if you're in an area where you've got a lot of bigger leaves that are falling, those generally land on top of the netting on inside the gutter, which will then blow off or hopefully wash off during a storm.
2: Yeah.
3: But that is certainly an option, yeah.
2: Yeah. And then just with regards to, just back to the roof, how do you check that you might have a leak somewhere? Because sometimes leaks can be quite inconspicuous. It might be hidden. You might not see it. How do you know there might be a leak that you need to deal with, and ideally deal with it before the rainy season returns in a few months?
3: Look, you can get a contractor out to do a visual inspection. Sometimes they go into the roof cavity and you can actually look for light that's coming through. They can be a little bit deceiving. You know, water is one of the hardest things to try and trace because the enters may be possibly 4 meters along in a different area and runs along a purlin or something like that. And then the water drops out in a different area. But Joe, my advice would be either to get a contractor out, get into the visual inspection. So they'll walk through the roof, they'll check the ridge joints, they'll check for loose tiles, mm-hmm. they'll check the valleys. Otherwise, you know, if you're brave enough and strong enough, just stick your head through your trapdoor and have a look for areas of light, excessive light coming through.
2: Mm-hmm. Yeah.
3: And then deal with the maintenance going forward. Mm.
2: Richard, I must thank you very much. Oh, yes, carry on.
3: Sorry, no, I was just going to say also, if you've got patios, a lot of people forget about their patios,
2: mm-hmm.
3: especially if you've got a lounge or something underneath it. Always to check your grout lines and, again, your outlet to a slab.
2: Mm-hmm.
3: It's always something that people forget because it's a slab, they think it's protected, but those are also other issues you do need to check as well,
2: yeah.
3: during the drier periods.
2: Yeah. Richard, I just wanted to say thank you so much for giving us your time this morning. A great pleasure having you on Weekend Breakfast.
3: That's a pleasure. Thanks very much for having me.
2: Thank you very much. That is Richard van Murkeken. He is the founder and owner of Home Solutions South Africa, joining us this morning for our DIY conversation. Coming up, we shift our attention to TV. Netflix has been in the country for 10 years. We talk about the Netflix effect. How has Netflix changed the way you consume TV? Let us know on 0727021702.
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2: It's 5 minutes before 8 o'clock. Time for us to talk television on 702 Weekend Breakfast. And 10 years ago, Netflix entered South Africa, well, one of the markets that was added to their expansion. And so this morning, we are talking about the Netflix effect and the way in which the streaming giant has impacted not just the rest of the world, but the South African entertainment industry. Has it been good for the industry? And joining us down the line is independent TV and entertainment critic. They're also an entertainment journalist. Tienis Ferreira joins us this morning. Tienis, a very good morning to you.
5: Hello there.
2: So why are we speaking about the Netflix effect?
5: You stole my thunder. I wanted to make the ta-doom sound. So kudos to your great producer there in the studio. This week on Tuesday, Netflix released what they call the Netflix Effect. It's a 112-page report. Anybody can go and read it. They actually created a website just for that. So you can find it at thenetflixeffect.com. No www, just type in the Netflix Effect. And Ted Sarandis, the co-CEO, sort of did a short foreword there, and then they sort of go through what Netflix's impact has been since it made that big announcement at this technology show a decade ago that they're going to launch in hundreds of countries, which they then did over the past decade. And they have these figures in there. It's quite interesting how Netflix contribute, or they invested $135 billion over the past decade. It also has that additional effect where the contribution is actually way more, because you might watch a show like Emily in Paris and then you decide to go and have a holiday in Paris. They've actually created, which was quite interesting to me, 425,000 jobs, more than 700,000 extras on all of these productions, 2,000 local productions in, I think, more than 50 countries. They're filming in 4,500 cities around the world. And all of this, of course, includes South Africa as well, where they've done shows. One of the shows that they do mention is Blood and Water. I think they've been three seasons of that show, where in Cape Town, 700 cast and crew, 3,500 extras. I can't remember that there were so many people that I saw, maybe the school in the background, and that they filmed just that one series in over 75 locations in the Western Cape alone.
2: Yeah. And so it sounds as though, you know, Netflix has been sort of this great multiplier. I mean, we've seen over the last couple of years a number of local productions, Kings of Joburg, the How to Ruin Christmas series, the How to Ruin Love. There's a new movie, 180, with Fanny Mukwena and a number of people. So we are seeing, you know, them investing in local content. And it sounds as though it's been good for the industry, even though, of course, the artists in these productions do not own they don't get royalty. They don't get a kind of recurring
5: residuals.
2: Yes, there you go. Whereas other people in other countries do get residuals.
5: I think that's the one part where our industry and regulations around it can still improve. And then also, I would say, big up to Netflix for doing that. They also caused the rise of Disney Plus and Amazon and Showmax and all of the other streamers. But what other countries do and where we still lack is sort of making sure that when these streamers do shows, that the actors do get residuals, I think. And then also, if we look at the European Union, Canada, Australia, they are among the primary regions that sort of legally mandate Netflix and the other streamers to actually invest in local content in terms of percentages, where they have sort of these content quotas, and South Africa has none of that. So I really would think that it's sort of one of the aspects for all of the good that Netflix and the streamers have done and brought to South Africa. I think we still need to look at sort of regulating the streaming environment in the way that the broadcasting environment is being done.
2: Yeah. Tienis, as always, it's a great pleasure having you on the show. Thank you so much for your time.
5: Oh, thank you.
2: That is independent TV and film critic and journalist Tienis Ferreira, taking us to 8 o'clock in your latest Eyewitness News.
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7: Former Northwest Premier Bushi Mape dies and government pledges continued support for communities affected by severe weather. Good morning, I'm Aurélie Kalinga. We begin with news just in. Former Northwest Premier Kaobitsa Bushi Mape has died at the age of 68. Mape's family confirmed his passing in a statement saying he died peacefully yesterday, surrounded by loved ones following a short illness. Mape served as the seventh Premier of the Northwest from 2021 to 2024. During his time in office, he travelled abroad for medical treatment on the advice of his doctors. While opposition parties criticised the trips, the ANC in the Northwest defended Mape, saying his health required urgent attention.

0: or submit information anonymously via my SAPS app.
1: The Cooperative Governance and Traditional Affairs Department says it will continue to provide support to communities affected by the severe weather that recently ravaged parts of the country. Since the 4th of May, some South Africans have experienced heavy rainfall, resulting in flooding. Destructive winds also contributed to widespread infrastructure damage and deaths, with 18 people killed across the country in weather-related incidents. COGTA spokesperson Pearl Maseko Binkose says the Western Cape has the highest number of deaths at 11.
2: Disaster management teams and relief organizations remain on the ground, assisting affected communities and coordinating emergency response efforts. Government continues to work closely with provincial and local authorities to provide support, restore essential services, and ensure the safety of residents.
1: Meanwhile, humanitarian organization Gift of the Givers says its relief operations will continue over the next few weeks.
3: Our teams will continue assisting communities that has no electricity and water with hot meals and other humanitarian needs. And this operation will continue as families move back home to see what they've got.
1: Eskom says it remains focused on maintaining recent gains while preparing for South Africa's long-term energy transition. The utility says it's taking an evidence-based approach to decide when new generation capacity comes online. This will guide the phased shutdown, repowering and repurposing of older coal plants while ensuring energy security and cutting emissions. The entity says a final decision is expected between July and September. Nkosikhona Malingamnisi reports.
4: Eskom marked 365 consecutive days without load shedding yesterday, the first such milestone since 2018. The utility says the improved performance has strengthened national confidence and saved billions in diesel costs while meeting full electricity demand. Eskom credits its employees and technical expertise for the turnaround and says it is now increasingly focused on cleaner energy. Spokesperson Daphne Mukwena.
5: The operational improvements have also translated into meaningful financial progress. Sustained performance gains and cost discipline contributed to Standard and Poor's global ratings upgrading Eskom's credit rating from the first time in over a decade.
4: Sikhona Malingamnisi, Eyewitness News.
1: Several roads around the Loftus-Versfeld Stadium in Pretoria will be closed today ahead of the CAF Champions League match between Mamelodi Sundowns and AS FAR of Morocco. Officers will monitor traffic and maintain safety around the stadium precinct. Road closures will be in place from this hour until 10 p.m., while motorists are advised to use alternative routes, including Pretoria's, Stanza Mopape and Justice Mohammed streets. And Israel says it's killed the leader of Hamas's military wing, Izz al-Din al-Haddad, allegedly one of the architects of the October 7th attack. The Palestinian organization confirmed to the Associated Press that al-Haddad was killed in an airstrike in Gaza City on Friday that claimed six other lives. Israeli authorities say the killing is a significant operational achievement, claiming he helped plan and execute the surprise attack on Israel in 2023 that saw almost 1,200 people killed and 250 others taken hostage. Israel's subsequent protracted war on Gaza has killed more than 72,000 Palestinians. Gauteng's weather's fine. Johannesburg starting at a low of 8 degrees, peaking at 22. Pretoria 11 and 23. Vereeniging 6 and 21. Cape Town's also fine with a moderate to fresh southeasterly, a low of 14 and a high of 23 degrees. News just in EWN this hour, former Northwest Premier Kaubitsa Bushimape has died at the age of 68.
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0: It's 6 minutes after 8 o'clock. A very good morning to you. Welcome to the third hour of 702 Weekend Breakfast with me, Gorks Mhlongo. As always, we get to hang out every weekend, every Saturday and Sunday from 6 until 10 o'clock. So we're together for another 2 hours. If you've just joined us, it's good to have you. You are in time for our profile interview. And in a moment, I'll let you know about our immensely talented guest that's hanging out with us in this hour. You're probably wondering what you might have missed if you just joined us. And also, not to worry, we'll have the conversations up for you on primemediaplus.com. We started the show with our healthy living conversation, and we spoke about the recent development where PCOS, the polycystic ovarian syndrome, has been renamed. It is now called polyendocrine metabolic ovarian syndrome. And we spoke to endocrinologist and faculty member at Tygerberg Hospital and Stellenbosch University, Dr. Ankia Kutsia, about why this renaming is so significant and how it helps us better understand and hopefully treat PMOS a lot better than we did PCOS. In our Nature Diary, we spoke about hikes. We spoke to Tim Lundy, who is an accredited mountain guide, a trail designer, a volunteer with the Wilderness Search and Rescue. He's redone his father's book, Lundy's Best Walks. He did all of the routes that his father's did in the original one and added some new ones. So it's about 30 walks that he did. And so we spoke to him with our resident CSI, a nature conservationist, Tim Neary. In personal finance, we spoke about home buildings insurance or building insurance and why you need it and how you can make sure that you are efficiently or sufficiently covered in the event of something happening to the very structure of your house. We spoke to resident certified financial planner Paul Rulofsep. It is the drier months in the Highveld, so this is a good time to do a bit of DIY. And this morning, we spoke about how to take care of your roof and your gutters, the things you should be looking out for. We spoke to Richard van Murkeken, founder and owner of Home Solutions South Africa. Netflix has released a report looking at its impact on film and television globally. It's called the Netflix Effect. And so we spoke about some of the highlights with independent TV and film critic Tienes Ferreira, including the way in which it has impacted South Africa, because of course Netflix has been in the country for the last 10 years. So that's what we got up to in the first 2 hours of the show. We will have all of those conversations up for you on primemediaplus.com as well as on the Prime Media Plus app. And since you're going to be on Prime Media Plus anyway, why not buy your tickets for the 702 Josie My Josie Walk the Talk? That's happening on the 26th of July. We start and end at Ellis Park. We're going to walk through the city, Victoria Road to Maboneng, Nelson Mandela Bridge. We're going to walk through Newtown. We're going to walk through Bram. It's going to be a beautiful winter's day and 702 land, and we'd love for you to join us. 702 Weekend Breakfast will be broadcasting from Walk the Talk, as always, from the start. 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
0: It's 10 minutes after 8 o'clock on a Sunday morning, which means it's time for us for our profile interview. And this morning, thrilled to be joined in studio by multi-award-winning singer and songwriter. And not just them, but they brought their guitar as well, which I'm thrilled about because I didn't think they would. But the guitar is here. And I've been saying I'm very excited to hang out with this particular individual. Wongeziwe Mabandla joins us in studio this morning. We'd love for you to join the conversation on 011-883-0702. Send us your SMSs on 31702. 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I want to know what your favorite songs by Wongeziwe are. 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Bongiziwe, good morning. Welcome to Weekend Breakfast.
2: Hello, hello, hello.
0: Hi.
2: Thank you for having me.
0: Thank you for joining us.
2: Yes.
0: And bringing your guitar.
2: Yes, yes.
0: What a treat.
2: Yes, yes. I'm going to try and play a song.
0: Are you going to give us a bit of a
2: an acoustic? Very early song, very early in the morning. So
0: okay.
2: I might miss a few notes.
0: Right.
2: But I'm going to definitely try.
0: Do you generally need to like warm up, I guess, both instruments, your voice, guitar before you kind of go?
2: Yeah, not completely, but morning times are a bit hard.
0: Really?
2: Yeah.
0: Why? Is it because it's colder?
2: I wonder, I think because your voice is still a bit closed up, you need to speak a bit and move around.
0: You need to warm up your twang.
2: Yeah,
0: I know I need to warm up my twang. I need to stretch it. If I don't, it goes awry.
2: Warm up the twang. I like that one, you know?
0: Warm it up a bit, stretch it a bit.
2: Remember it, fix it up.
0: Yeah, make sure I can say words like development. And, you know, then I'm good.
2: I'm going to keep that one. Warm up my twang.
0: No, please do. Because you do need to warm it up. Okay, if you weren't here with us on a Sunday morning, what does a normal Sunday look like for you? Do you have a thing like a normal Sunday morning, or do they all look different?
2: Yeah, I feel like a lot of my days look very different.
0: Yeah.
2: And it's like, I think it's the music, traveling musician. Yeah, I've been traveling a lot this year.
0: Yeah.
2: More than ever.
0: Do you enjoy the traveling? It looks like a lot of work, like just gigging looks tough.
2: Yeah, it is tough. Yeah.
0: Yeah.
2: Yeah, it is very tough. Yeah, I don't really enjoy the traveling. I feel bad for saying that. I feel like I'm cursing my blessing when I say I hate traveling. But I don't like the airport connection, visa, like long lines. Yeah.
0: But once you're on stage,
2: I enjoy
0: this. Does that make it all worth it? Like you were in the queue, you were in the Uber, out of the Uber through immigration, and once you're on stage, does it feel like, okay, fine, that was worth it?
2: Yeah, not even on stage. I think once I get to experience, you know, different cultures, that's another thing this year. I've been experiencing a lot of different cultures than ever before. Yeah. So
0: you're doing a lot of out of SA international travel.
2: Yeah. And spending more time in Europe, getting, you know, I've got a European agents now.
0: Yeah.
2: So I've been working like really closely with them and just trying not to just be a South African singer-songwriter, but, you know, to be international. Yeah, that's the plan.
0: Yeah. When you started your music journey, did you ever imagine you would be here where, because your music is so deeply South African, right?
2: Yeah, yeah.
0: But then that is the sound that's taking you like all over the world. Now you have European agents.
2: Yeah, yeah.
0: When you started out, did you ever imagine it would look this way?
2: Not at all, to be honest.
0: Yeah?
2: I don't think it was maybe the time I thought, you know, I'm going to do this music thing. And if I get really lucky, I might get to travel to Cape Town.
0: Wow. You know,
2: and maybe play a few shows.
0: Yeah.
2: Like two shows, like at the Cape Town Jazz and something else.
0: Yeah.
2: And maybe Durban if I get super lucky, you know.
0: Yeah.
2: And that's what I thought, you know, the scope of.
0: If we're doing really well,
2: two shows
0: in Cape Town,
2: and
0: the show in Durban,
2: and you know,
0: we're hitting the lights out,
2: and you bow down, and I've traveled so much,
0: into
2: places that I never thought about, I never imagined I would travel to,
0: Do you have a favorite place so far that you've gone to and you think, that was nice, I wouldn't mind going back?
2: Yeah, I've been spending a lot of time in France.
0: Ooh.
2: Yeah. I mean, yeah. And I want to say I like it because, you know, I feel very, like, embraced that side. And
0: really?
2: As an artist, you know.
0: Yeah.
2: Yeah, definitely.
0: Really?
2: Yeah.
0: And it's so interesting, the power of music, right? Because you sing, for instance, in isiXhosa, right?
2: Yeah.
0: But the French speak French.
2: Yeah.
0: And yet you say when you go over there, they embrace you.
2: Yeah, they do. Yeah.
0: That is so cool to me. I'm always so amazed by the power of just like music. You don't need to know what the words are saying. You don't need to understand the language, but a thing can move you.
2: Sure.
0: Anyway.
2: Yeah.
0: And so tell me about like this relationship with the French. Like I always thought the stereotype about them is they're quite cold.
2: They are a bit.
0: South Africans are very friendly. I must also say, like, when you come from South Africa, it is a bit weird because South Africans are very friendly and very nosy.
2: Yeah, you look nice. You're so pretty today.
0: Ooh, I like your nails.
2: Where are you going?
0: Complete strangers.
2: Yeah.
0: Whereas in other countries, people kind of mind their business. Yeah. And so it's interesting that, like, the French have kind of taken to you.
2: Yeah.
0: Do they have a particular favorite song?
2: Oh, well, I think, I don't know if they have a particular favorite song, but, you know, I've been going to France for many years, you know, like over 10 years. So a lot of the people that I play for are people, you know, that, you know, have been following me for many years.
0: Yeah. And so when you were growing up, so you grew up in the Eastern Cape, yes, in Solo, which I think my colleague, Anele, she's also from there.
2: Yes.
0: She's your homegirl.
2: Yes.
0: Yeah, Umkhaya. Yeah,
2: yes.
0: So growing up in the Eastern Cape, and you were kind of thinking about the future, and people ask you all the time, oh, what do you want to be when you grow up?
2: Yeah.
0: Did you say, like, an award-winning singer-songwriter, or did you say a teacher?
2: No, I said a couple of things.
0: Okay.
2: Yeah, I wanted, you know, in the beginning, I wanted to be the typical thing, like a doctor, a lawyer.
0: Right.
2: Da.
0: Okay.
2: And then I think I learned the word artist, and I was like, okay, I'm done.
0: That's me.
2: Yeah. And for a while, it didn't matter, like, what real medium.
0: Right.
2: As long as, like, I wasn't going to be an artist. I was like,
0: and how old were you when you discover artist, and you go, this is my stuff, this is the thing?
2: How old was I?
0: Were you still in school?
2: Yeah, I was still in school.
0: Primary school. Okay, yeah, so quite school. Young.
2: Yeah. Yeah, but I think when I got it, yeah, and I've been into different art mediums.
0: Are you one of those annoying people who's good at a bunch of things?
2: Yeah, because I want to show you. I made my merch. So
0: I find people... You made that?
2: Yeah, I made this, yeah.
0: See, I find people like you, they make me very angry. It's not enough to be good at like one art form or one thing. You need to be good at like a bunch of things.
2: Yeah.
0: I'm so jealous of particularly creatives,
2: yeah,
0: who can make,
2: sure,
0: lots of things. So you draw, I sing,
2: I play guitar.
0: You play?
2: I paint. I took painting as like a matrix subject. Drawing,
0: wow,
2: also is a matrix subject.
0: Yeah.
2: Graphic design, which I wasn't very good at.
0: Right.
2: But
0: were you possible? Like, could you make something that looked decent?
2: Yeah. Passed.
0: Okay.
2: I passed.
0: Okay.
2: Just passed.
0: Okay.
2: 50-60%.
0: All right. That's decent.
2: Yeah.
0: Okay.
2: And I tried dancing. I wasn't very good at it, but I did
0: really try
2: it. Yeah.
0: I always find artists, singers, rappers, singer-songwriters who can't dance so interesting, because your whole business is rhythm.
2: Yeah.
0: You can sing, but you can't dance. I think that's
2: so bad.
0: Interesting.
2: Yeah.
0: So you figure out quite early on that you want to be an artist.
2: Sure.
0: So who are you listening to at the time that's kind of forming some of your ideas or some of your sound or what you're thinking about is the kind of music you want to do? Who's playing during that time, was quite formative for you?
2: So growing up, I loved music.
0: Mm-hmm.
2: Like, generally, like Whitney Houston, Boyz II Men, Mariah Carey.
0: Yeah.
2: Brenda Farsi, I was dabbling into that. But everything, I like music on a surface level.
0: Okay.
2: And then I remember, I think I was in grade 7 or something. I hear this cassette by Tracy Chapman.
0: Right.
2: Like, and I'm like deeply like, I'm moved. And then follows like the Lauryn Hill, Miseducation.
0: Right.
2: Then I was like hooked on music like crazy. I started listening a lot then to Bongo Muffin, Jill Scott, India Ari. Just started to come then afterwards.
0: Very D'Angelo. Neo-soul. Because D'Angelo, very neo-soul. India Ari, very neo-soul.
2: Erykah Badu.
0: Yeah, okay. So that was a big... That neo-soul moment was very big for you.
2: Yeah, very, very big.
0: What was it about that sound that was just, I love this?
2: Because the thing I grew up, a lot of people saying, you know, oh, you know, you mustn't... get very emotional, you know, you mustn't feel so much.
0: Right.
2: You must really not be, take things so much into heart. And then I listen to this music and, you know, it's like about, you know, feelings and emotions and how people feel about things instead of just, you know, the typical music I was listening to. But mm-hmm. it's going inward. And yeah, and I didn't know that there were people who thought like that.
0: Yeah.
2: Who were concerned about the human heart condition. And so I was really hooked on that type of music. And that's what really made me love music. You know, songs like Fast Car,
0: mm-hmm.
2: Lauryn Hill, X Factor, Zion.
0: Yes.
2: Was a song I loved so much.
0: Yeah.
2: And then I grew up, I came to Joburg. That time, Simphiwe Dana released her Zandisile album.
0: Oh, that was a good time.
2: Yeah, that also changed
0: Because we had Zandisile and we had Zabalaza.
2: And we had Zabalaza, yeah. And I think not shortly we had Zamachobe, we had Kwani Experience, and we had MXO.
0: Yeah.
2: And that's when I knew that, you know, I really want to get into the music industry as well.
0: Would you say, outside of the music, that you're quite a sensitive person?
2: Yeah, very, very sensitive.
0: Are you a water sign?
2: I'm a Capricorn. Is that a water sign?
0: I don't know.
2: Yeah.
0: I don't know.
2: It's like the goat.
0: No, that's not a water sign. It's an earth sign.
2: How bad are we?
0: I know. I'm just like, I don't know. But, and here's why I asked, because you said for you at the time, there was this kind of idea that you don't like wear your heart on your sleeve. You're not vulnerable. You don't show emotion. Yeah. Whereas all of the artists you're describing, Tracy Chapman, Lauryn Hill, D'Angelo, Jill Scott, Zamachobe, you are artists that make you feel stuff, right?
2: Exactly.
0: Like the way in which we all felt when we first listened to Zabalaza
2: yeah.
0: or, you know, Zandisile, that kind of, oh my gosh, this is amazing. And so why for you was it so important to be that kind of artist that made people feel stuff?
2: I think it's because the music I was... You know, it meant something to me.
0: Mm.
2: You know, it's, you know, there's this Aretha Franklin song that, you know, when things go wrong in my life, it's called There Will Be an Answer. Mm-hmm. Let It Be. Let it be. You know, and you know, those kinds of songs, you know, they're not just music.
0: Yeah.
2: You know, they are part of your life. And how, and they can sometimes be soothing and comforting and give hope when there's no hope.
0: Yeah.
2: You know?
0: Yeah.
2: So I wanted to, I had to do the music you made. Yeah.
0: So you leave the Eastern Cape.
2: Yeah.
0: You come to Joburg to study. So you go to AFDA, right?
2: I do.
0: What was that transition like? Because Eastern Cape, Kotsolo, and Johannesburg couldn't be more different.
2: Yeah.
0: And so how do you make that transition from rural Eastern Cape to... And sometimes I think, as someone who grew up in Joburg, I was born here, grew up here, there's so many myths around Joburg about people getting lost in Joburg, about Joburg eating you up.
2: Yeah.
0: And so for you... What were you expecting as you came to Joburg, and what was your experience arriving in the city?
2: Oh, wow. Yeah.
0: Did people warn you? Be careful.
2: You're my aunt. You know, everybody was like, bye. You're so excited. Enjoy Joburg. And she was like, yo, can I talk to you on the side?
0: okay.
2: You're going very far away, and Joburg has a lot of things. So.
0: Right.
2: I need you to behave. I know everybody's very excited for you to go, but I want to give you a warning. Okay, you must behave in Joburg, okay?
0: As in, don't get someone pregnant.
2: Yeah, or like, yo, don't go
0: do
2: there.
0: Crime.
2: Yeah, and I was like, ready to go. I didn't know she was going to like hold me back one more time. I was like, yes, I will.
0: Was this on the day you were leaving?
2: On the bus, you know. I my mom was working in Cape Town, so I left from Cape Town.
0: Right.
2: Yeah.
0: So she was like, be careful, be okay, don't get into trouble.
2: While my mom was like, bye, see you, enjoy.
0: Have
2: like,
0: fun.
2: You, come here.
0: Damn, she was like,
2: Yeah.
0: So then you get on the bus, and it's a long trip from Cape Town.
2: Yeah. And you're right, that first trip by bus, it does feel like you're going, like the whole day.
0: Yeah.
2: Yeah.
0: It's like 20 hours, I think, from Cape Town.
2: Oh, yeah, it was almost 24 hours.
0: You arrive in Joburg.
2: Park Station.
0: Yeah.
2: My cousin Juanita, she came to fetch me.
0: Was this your first time in Joburg, or you've been here before?
2: First time.
0: And?
2: Yeah, I was like, taken aback, you know, like looking around. I had one big bag and the guitar and, you know, it was scary. I remember the first time I took a taxi to North because I was going to an audition.
0: Yeah,
2: that was the first day I thought, like, okay, this is not going to work for me. Like, I'm too much of a village boy for this place.
0: Yeah.
2: It wasn't quickly till I started to feel like I belonged here.
0: Yeah.
2: You know, started meeting, you know, Tandiswa,
3: Simpu, all these idols that I always loved. I remember meeting Lebo Mathosa one time. So Joburg quickly became home, started performing, trying to perform. Yeah.
0: What would you say was your big break? What do you consider your big break? As in the one that introduced, I guess, all of us to you, or the one that you feel pushed you the furthest in this thing you'd always wanted to do as a child, to be an artist?
3: Damn, I've had a couple of big breaks, I think.
0: So not just one.
3: Yeah, I think so. I think, yeah, things don't really happen in one. I think it happens in... but signing with 340 Mil, my first label, the guys that discovered me. Mm-hmm. And I was very young, and I was like, you guys need to pay my rent now since you signed me. Like, this is how much it is. That was a big... and also... releasing my first album, Umlilo, yeah.
0: Yeah. And when you released that album and it got the response that it got, was that surprising for you that people were just, hey, we love this? Because it feels like as soon as you came out, like you found your listener, you found your people, and they've stuck with you since. And so when you release that album and it does that well,
3: yeah,
0: does that surprise you? Does it scare you? Even though it was a good thing. Because sometimes good things can be scary. So how do you feel when you get that kind of response?
3: Yeah, you know, I didn't have a very, like, things took really slow, you know.
0: Yeah.
3: And I remember I was nominated at the Summers for that album. I didn't win, but I still got to perform at the Summers. I wasn't having a lot of gigs. So it wasn't this immediate.
0: Right. To your point about you can have multiple big breaks.
3: Yeah.
0: There can be a number of events that push you forward.
3: Yeah. It took a while, I think. Dogulandela as well was another big break.
0: Yeah. Do you know which song you're going to play for us?
3: I was going to think about it as... Okay. I want to try and play one of the new ones.
0: Yes, because you have a new album coming out in a couple of weeks, which we'll talk about in the second part of the show. But Kingsley sends us a message. He's from Germiston. He says, I remember the first time I saw music videos of Bongiziwe from his album Mangaliso. Wow. I was so blown away. It was so fresh and grounded in a spiritual way. I've loved his voice ever since. I'd love to see him live someday. Please ask him, what does he miss about home and traveling? And what would you like to be remembered for someday? Much love and respect, Bongiziwe. Siyabulela. Kingsley in Germiston. So two questions there. What do you miss about home when you're traveling? And what would you like to be remembered for someday? Your legacy.
3: Oh, yeah. I miss the biltong, the chicken licking. I miss the food here. Yeah. I never realized how good the food is.
0: At home?
3: In South Africa, yes.
0: Yeah?
3: I miss the food. I miss the easy conversations.
0: Can I have whole chats with a stranger?
3: The South African humor, I miss it a lot.
0: Yeah.
3: The second question is,
0: what would you like to be remembered for someday? So I guess your legacy.
3: Oh, people say, oh, you know, he was a really cool guy. I don't want a musical legacy. I just want more like a who I am kind of legacy.
0: Yeah. So he was a really cool guy.
3: Yeah. I treated people well, you know, and I was considerate, yeah.
0: Why is that so important to you?
3: I think that's what moves me in people, not really the Grammys or the...
0: Would you like a Grammy?
3: Oh, of course. Yeah. I'll take the Grammy, though.
0: Yeah. A Grammy would be nice.
3: I'll take the Grammy.
0: But it's not everything.
3: While I'm still alive. But like when I'm gone, just remember the...
0: That you were a cool guy.
3: Yeah, I think
0: you're a cool guy.
3: Yeah, I try sometimes.
0: You just joined us. We are speaking to multi-award-winning singer-songwriter Bongiziwe Mabandla. He very generously brought his guitar. So we'll get a small acoustic performance, something new from his upcoming album. He has an album coming out on the 11th of June. So we'll talk about that. If you'd like to join the conversation, call us on 011-883-0702. Send us an SMS on 31702. And your WhatsApps on 072-702-1702. We continue our conversation with Bongiziwe in a short moment. Bongiziwe, do you follow any sport?
3: I love tennis.
0: Okay.
3: Yeah.
0: Just tennis?
3: But just tennis. Okay. I'm not a very sporty...
0: Why tennis? Did you play tennis at school?
3: I used to play a bit. And also when I say I follow it, I probably know like five tennis players.
0: Who's your favorite tennis player?
3: I'm gonna cough out really easy and be like Serena.
0: Right, Williams. None of the ones that are playing.
3: Oh damn! I really don't know the names. I know there was this new. I've watched the match with the Naomi
0: Osaka.
3: Osaka.
0: Yeah.
3: Yeah. I was a bit of a fan, and also there's that new black girl.
0: Coco Gruff.
3: I think so. She's American.
0: Why do I know these names?
3: Yeah,
0: I don't watch tennis. Yeah. I think it's Anthony, actually. Am I right? Am I naming the right people?
4: Yeah.
0: Oh.
4: Yeah.
0: Wow.
4: Those are definitely tennis players.
0: Yay. Yeah.
3: I think when I see a black tennis player, they really stand out because I kind of see myself like what it could have happened. So yeah. I know mostly the...
0: Is playing tennis your plan B if the music doesn't work out? But the music is working out.
3: Damn, I wish I could play tennis. I had an opportunity to play like really early because like I could tell that I had a real gift, but I was too like
0: busy with other things.
3: Old.
0: Maybe then tennis is your plan D.
3: Yeah, or F.
0: Wait, just we'll keep it in the mix. We continue our conversation with Bongezi in a moment. It's 28 minutes before 9 o'clock. Let's check in with your latest eyewitness news sport with Anthony Teixeira.
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0: Morning, Anthony.
4: Morning, Gogs.
0: How are you?
4: Fantastic. How are you?
0: What sports do you play? Used to play?
4: Esport. What? PlayStation. Ooh. Here we go. FIFA. Let's go.
0: Anthony Teixeira.
4: I played cricket at school.
0: Really?
4: That was I was never allowed to play rugby.
0: Why?
4: Because, you know, concussions are a thing and my mother
0: was thought, that your mom? Okay.
4: Yeah,
0: okay.
4: I wasn't even allowed on a slippy slide. So really? What do you think that she'd let me get on?
0: I'm
4: going to
0: have
4: field?
0: A slippy slide at the next birthday I do.
4: That's cool.
0: I'm going to have a jumping castle, a slippy slide. But if mom Teixeira says no, then no.
4: I
0: don't want
4: her
0: showing up there. I'm scared of her.
4: Yeah, no.
0: Okay.
4: I'm scared of her as well. So we're there together.
0: So no slip and slides, no rugby. What else?
4: Swimming.
0: What do you mean? Swimming is low impact.
4: These are positives now. Oh, we jumped back.
0: Oh,
4: yeah,
0: okay,
4: yeah, yeah.
0: Back. Okay, you would do swimming or you can do swimming?
4: Love swimming.
0: I also love swimming.
4: Yeah.
0: So great. Maybe we should add that to our list of things.
4: Yes.
0: I don't know what for swimming. Do you swim the English Channel?
4: We should try diving. No.
0: I'm very rarely speechless.
4: Cool.
0: But okay.
4: Okay.
0: We'll add it to the list, but quite low down.
4: Okay.
0: Yeah.
4: Do you know what's at the top of the list?
0: No.
4: Okay.
0: I've lost complete control of this list.
4: I'm so glad.
0: I don't know what we're doing anymore. So, I've lost complete control.
4: Welcome to adulthood.
0: But it's fine now. I'll fix it. I have Mamelodi Sundowns still got a handle on the CAF Champions League.
4: I mean,
0: they also lost control like I have of this list.
4: No, not really. If you want to be honest, they even have control in the Betway Premiership, considering they have points on the board.
0: I don't like your tone.
4: Mamelodi Sundowns are getting a bit of a boost ahead of that first leg of the CAF Champions League final. They remain top of the Betway Premiership. This is after Orlando Pirates could only secure a point in a goalless draw against Durban City. Brazilians won't be too worried about that. Instead, they focused on Moroccan side AS FAR, who they meet at Loftus at 4 p.m. Boss Miguel Cardoso looking to make use of home ground advantage with the away goals rule potentially the title decider.
5: Obviously, it's important that you look for a positive result, but we should understand that conceding home has always an impact on the away match. So obviously, we want to make a good game, but these kind of games are always complete games. There will be moments for everything.
4: Downs don't have the greatest record against Moroccan teams in this tournament, with a history of only 5 wins compared to 6 defeats in their previous 18 clashes. The Premier League also has a full day with a lunchtime date at Old Trafford between Man United and Nottingham Forest, then 4 games at 4 p.m. European chasing Brentford and Brighton come up against Crystal Palace and Leeds respectively. Bottom club Wolves meet Fulham and Everton face Sunderland. And the evening game could have a huge say in the relegation battle as drop zone sitters West Ham are set to visit Newcastle. The Hammers only 2 points away from safety with kickoff there at 6:30. Pep Guardiola, the longest serving manager in English football at the moment, clinched the 20th trophy with Man City. They beat the spirited Chelsea 1-0 to claim the FA Cup.
6: Listen, I'm the longest because we won a lot, though I've said many times, but in the same time, when the people above me and like a sport director, especially with the chairman, myself and the players were in the same page. Stability, you can make up and downs. We had last season, but normally you are stable. When you have a lot of managers with many years, it's so difficult.
4: In tennis, Elena Svitolina won the women's singles Italian Open final after beating Coco Gauff 6-4, 6-7, 6-2. The men's final today has world number one Jannik Sinner against Casper Ruud for that title. And after 10 years out of the cage, Ronda Rousey's return to MMA lasted just 15 seconds via an armbar submission. She beat Gina Carano, Rousey immediately announcing her retirement. Also on the card, there were victories for Francis Ngannou, as well as Mike Perry. And Conor McGregor announced he'll return for a first fight in 5 years against Max Holloway in a welterweight bout set for UFC 329 on July 11th.
0: So you're a big Bongezua fan. What is your favorite song?
4: Azange. Yeah. I've literally the whole morning been singing it.
0: Really?
4: 100%. You have no idea. The other one that you did with David Scott. Scott? Yeah. So locals, I'm
3: so
4: right.
3: Logo.
4: Yeah.
0: Look at you.
4: Yeah.
0: Okay, we'll see if
3: we can. He's not gonna know any song.
4: No, 100%.
0: He knows the deep cuts.
4: I suppose. Anthony Teixeira, Eyewitness News Sport.
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0: It's 19 minutes before 9 o'clock. Welcome back to 702 Weekend Breakfast. Still in the profile with multi-award winning singer-songwriter. He also paints. He also draws. He's just one of those people who's just immensely talented.
3: And I run. I forgot to say that. I need to.
0: Do you run?
3: Yeah, I run. And I gym a lot.
0: So right.
3: I'm not totally inactive. I do run a lot.
0: Bongeziwe Mabandla joining us this morning. If you've been following his career, of course, you know that his first four albums are critically acclaimed. They've won him numerous awards. And coming up in a couple of weeks, he has a brand new album. It's called Ndingubani.
3: Yes.
0: That's an interesting question to ask for your fifth album.
3: Yeah.
0: Talk to us about that. Why this title?
3: I think writing a lot of the songs and just like looking at the songs, a lot of the songs are about identity, belonging,
0: mm-hmm.
3: and about the experiences that I've been. So it felt like this is like maybe showing a bit of, or a lot of who I am,
0: right.
3: or trying to expand a lot more on the person I am.
0: Yeah. So would you say it's a very vulnerable album?
3: Yeah, very vulnerable, very written in an autobiographical sort of way. Looking back at my life, I think it was important for me to kind of like, okay, you know, how did we get here? So it's been interesting. Yes, vulnerable, sad at times, hopeful, joyful, funny. Yeah.
0: It sounds like the full human experience.
3: Yeah.
0: Because
3: yeah.
0: It is all of those things, right? It's
3: the different layers. Yeah.
0: Yeah. Okay. So you're going to perform a little bit first. I think your twang is sufficiently warm.
3: What twang? I pride myself on not having a twang.
0: Bongeziwe, you have a twang. As someone with... I have a serious twang, okay?
3: Okay.
0: You have a twang. Also, you're from the Eastern Cape.
3: You said the original rollers.
0: No, yeah, and I can't say it in English, but abantu basemvuma koloni baya rola.
3: Baya rola.
0: Yeah, those acts, those twangs are serious. You also have a twang.
3: I never knew this.
0: What song are you performing for us?
3: This is one of my favorite songs from the new album. It's called Libambe Lingachone.
0: Which is actually a threat.
3: Right?
0: Yeah, when you say to someone, Ulibambe Lingachone.
3: Oh, is it a threat?
0: It's a threat.
3: No. I never knew that.
0: Yeah,
3: well.
0: When someone says to you, Ulibambe Lingachone.
3: Yeah.
0: Like, do not let this day end because the thing I am planning for you will happen.
3: I know the phrase, right? But I always knew it as like, and that's how I wrote the song, as like a phrase about, you know, keeping hope alive, you know, like literally hold the sun so it doesn't go down so that the day can last longer. And then, yeah.
0: Do you know, maybe it matters that I am Zulu. And
3: yeah.
0: So when we say, it's a threat. But for other people, it's like, don't let the day end.
3: Yeah,
0: it's
3: hopeful. Yeah, yeah.
0: I must add that. Disclaimer, I am Zulu.
3: So here's my version of Libambe Lingachone.

0: So yeah, that's the song.
1: Beautiful.
0: Thank you.
1: So tell me about the inspiration behind the song.
0: Yeah, I think
1: you obviously weren't threatening someone.
0: No.
1: You were actually encouraging someone. Sounds like a very encouraging song. We have a long way to go.
0: Yes.
1: Indindlele sihambayo.
0: Yeah.
1: But, you know, kind of stay the course.
0: Yeah. I guess the song is, you know, I wrote it for people that, you know, have a lot of plans and aspirations in life, you know, including myself. And, you know, asikafiki apostle saya khona, you know,
1: right.
0: When there's a lot of things that you want still from life. And and sometimes it can feel like, you know, you're stagnant and things are not moving. So that's why it's almost like a plea, but liba ambelinga chon, you know. Let the night not come, you know, while we are still on our path, you know.
1: Right.
0: So we can maybe arrive to where we're going. Yeah. Mm. And yeah, it's a plea, I guess, you know.
1: Yeah. What's your creative process when you are putting together an album? I asked because a couple of weeks ago I spoke to Manana and he was saying when he makes music, he doesn't listen to other music. Yeah. Because he doesn't want it to bleed into what he's doing. And I thought that's so interesting, that kind of like the only thing you are listening to is the thing you are making.
0: Yeah.
1: And so I'm interested to hear what your creative process is. Are you listening to other stuff, or you're also quite like, I'm not listening, I'm just like writing, playing, doing the stuff I'm doing, I'm working on? How does it work for you?
0: Yeah, I think my process could be a little bit different. I do listen to other music when I do work.
1: Yeah.
0: But I think my sort of writing philosophy is spending a lot of time writing, you know.
1: Right.
0: So that, you know, it's not just songs that, I don't know, are just like made up on the studio, in studio. So I try and write for a long time, you know, and I give myself many months, you know, of piecing the songs together slowly and also pre-productions on the song. So recording on Ableton and having the structure of the song. So really coming into the studio just to like record. Yeah.
1: Because you've done all of that kind of, not pre-production, but all of that work with the song before you get to recording.
0: Yeah.
1: Would you say you're quite exacting, like you kind of work a song until you think it is absolutely kind of perfect? Is that why you need many months, because you keep kind of going back to it and refining it polishing it?
0: Exactly, you know. And some songs need more polishing than others, and you know, sometimes there are songs that are really beautiful that are written quite in the moment, but you know, some of the big songs, like songs from Zama on my new album, you know, it takes months to, you know, to carve out the song.
1: Yeah. And once you, do you know when an album is ready? Just in the sense that you go, okay, these are the right amount of songs, these are the right songs, and this body of work is ready. Do you ever feel that way, that an album is ready and it's ready to go?
0: No, and there's always so many last minute changes and things that happen. So, you know, like with this album, I wrote right maybe after 80%, you know, I did start getting pressure from management and things like that.
1: Yeah.
0: Like, you know, yeah, you can't be spending, we can't be going back to studio. Are you going to finish off now?
1: Right.
0: You go to studio. How much time do you need to finish off everything? So and that took also like 6 months of like finishing off.
1: Okay.
0: Yeah.
1: And if you didn't have that deadline, that pressure, would you keep working at the songs?
0: Probably.
1: Okay.
0: Yeah.
1: That's interesting. That there's never like, okay, this is ready, it can go.
0: Yeah. And when I still listen to my album, I'm like, oh, I should have said this here. Yeah.
1: Are you planning a tour for the new album for Ndingubani?
0: Yes.
1: I know you have a European tour.
0: That just
1: and lots
0: done.
1: Of that, and that's okay.
0: Yeah, that just
1: and that was
0: done.
1: Sold out because they love you.
0: Yeah, I
1: they
0: had
1: love
0: some,
1: you
0: a
1: over
0: lot
1: there.
0: Completely sold out, but I had a lot of sold out shows.
1: Yeah. Any plans for a local cool.
0: I am on one right now.
1: Really?
0: Yeah, I was performing at Empress Palace last night to another sold out crowd. It was amazing, you know. That Joburg crowd, they do it, you know. So I'd like to thank everybody that was there last night. I'm performing in Pretoria today.
1: Yeah?
0: Yeah.
1: And you're performing the new work?
0: A mixture, but introducing the new work.
1: Okay.
0: Yeah.
1: Are there going to be like an album release launches? Yeah.
0: Yes. We're having one on the 13th of Joburg. 13th of this, of May, of June, sorry.
1: Okay.
0: And that's our second show. It's also going to be at Empress Palace.
1: Okay.
0: And it's a chance for all those people who couldn't get tickets to come and see us. And yeah, that's going to be kind of the official launch of the album. But we've been soft launching with this tour. We're going to Cape Town, Durban, Kukompo, Qeberha.
1: Oh, nice. I was going to ask, any Eastern Cape dates?
0: Yeah.
1: Oh, that's lovely. So, like your home province.
0: My people.
1: See you. Do they still consider you one of them? Or have you spent enough time in Joburg that you're a Joburger now?
0: No. Please. I cannot be divided from my people. I think, honestly, I've realized that the music does hit a little bit differently in the Eastern Cape.
1: Really?
0: Yeah. And you know, I'm a musician that tours a lot in different countries. So I'm always, you know, playing a lot for people who don't always completely understand what I'm saying.
1: Mm.
0: So to be embraced by the people that do is something I don't take lightly.
1: And who understand the sound. So not just the words, but like the sound is so deeply South African, right? And so I guess to your point that people will just like, and sonically, they get it.
0: Yeah, yeah.
1: Lyrics-wise, language-wise.
0: Yeah, I think I put a lot of time into my lyrics.
1: Mm.
0: And it's nice to see them acknowledged in places like...
1: Our South African crowds, I always think... So I was at Jazz in the Lights a couple of weeks ago, and I was watching, you know, the crowd singing word for word, right? We were singing louder than the person on stage.
0: Yeah, yeah.
1: And I always think South African crowds are so generous. Is that true? Like if you go to other countries, does the crowd sing with you? At some point, I mean, I did something Soweto's Good Morning tour. We were singing louder than him.
0: Yeah.
1: We were drowning him out, his show, right?
0: Yeah.
1: Are other crowds as that involved, as active as South African crowds? Because I think we really take our job seriously as a crowd.
0: As a crowd, right? Yeah. I love it.
1: Yeah?
0: I live for it. Yeah, you know.
1: That's do you get it anywhere else? Do other crowds in the world do that same, like, we are performing together?
0: Yeah, I mean, they do it, you know, like you was talking about Zange earlier on.
1: Right.
0: Like in places like Zange, a lot of, but that's where it stops. Zange.
1: Yeah.
0: You know, but also I would say the UK.
1: Really?
0: Yeah, the that's UK is crazy. And I think the UK is because there's so many South Africans in the UK.
1: Right. Lots of people from the continent.
0: Yes, and the country as well. Yeah. Okay. Yeah.
1: And so have you ever performed a song, which is quite big here, but it didn't quite resonate with an overseas crowd? Or does your stuff always resonate? Because you can also say that.
0: No, I think you're right. Certain songs do resonate differently, you know.
1: Mm-hmm.
0: I've got the song called Walila now,
1: mm-hmm.
0: which is, I would say it got released on Friday.
1: Yeah.
0: But I think it's got a buzz here in South Africa.
1: I think we have Walila.
0: Yeah. It's brand new. And I think this song is going to become more of a South African song than it's going to be understood more here.
1: I want to play a little bit of Walila. I don't want to mention Walila and then not play it. I think we have it. We're just going to play a snippet. This is Walila from Bongizwe's latest album called Ndingubani.

0: A little snippet from the brand new single by Bongeziwe. It's called Walila. It's one of the three tracks that you've released from Dingubani. Dingubani is out on the 11th of June.
1: Yes.
0: But you also have, before that, you have a performance at a festival before the release of the album. Tell us about the Umtiza Festival.
2: Umtiza Festival is Kukompo, my hometown. So I'm looking forward to that one. It's part of our tour. And like I said, you know, places like Kukompo have become so special for me.
0: Yeah.
2: So we are really planning like a really big show. And excited to be back, because I perform a lot also Kukompo.
0: Yeah.
2: At home. I was there, I think, in March, and I'm happy to be back with the band. Can't wait to see everybody.
0: And of course, you said for Joburg, you have a show on the 13th of June, also at Empress Palace. Are tickets still available?
2: Yes.
0: Do you know where we can get them? Is it Rip Tickets? Is it
2: Quicket? I want to say it's Quicket, but you can go to bongeziwe.com and you'll find all the tickets.
0: Amazing. Yes. Bongeziwe, this has been beautiful. Thank you so much.
2: It's over.
0: It's fine. When you release the Dingubani, come back. Because no, your turn is warm now.
2: Thank you for having me. Thank you for having me here.
0: Thank you so much for giving us your Sunday. I appreciate it.
2: No, thanks.
0: That's multi-award-winning singer-songwriter Bongeziwe Mabandla, taking us to 9 o'clock and your latest Eyewitness News.
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4: Former Northwest Premier Bushi Mape dies, and another mass shooting in Cape Town. Good morning, I'm Aurélie Kalinga. It's the breaking news story. Former Northwest Premier Kaubitsa Bushi Mape has died at the age of 69. Mape's family confirmed his passing in a statement, saying he died peacefully yesterday, surrounded by loved ones following a short illness. Mape served as the 7th Premier of the Northwest from 2021 to 2024. During his time in office, he travelled abroad for medical treatment on the advice of his doctors. While opposition parties criticised the trips, the ANC in the Northwest defended Mape, saying his health required urgent attention. Another mass shooting has rocked Cape Town, leaving 4 people dead and a 7-year-old child wounded. Police say 3 women and a man were shot dead in West Bank last night. The child was taken to a medical facility for treatment. Western Cape Police spokesperson Andre Trout says the shooting may be gang-related.
5: No arrests have been made as yet, and the investigation remains ongoing.
4: All 3 people killed in a Limpopo crash have now been identified. Sergeant David Mabeba from the Sunnyside Police Station, retired Captain Obed Chikudu from Limpopo Police, and Rachel Mampwe were killed in a head-on collision on the N1 near Hapasa on Friday night. They were declared

0: comes online. This will guide the phased shutdown, repowering and repurposing of older coal plants while ensuring energy security and cutting emissions. The entity says a final decision is expected between July and September. Nkosi Khona Malingamnisi reports.
1: Eskom marked 365 consecutive days without load shedding yesterday, the first such milestone since 2018. The utility says the improved performance has strengthened national confidence and saved billions in diesel costs while meeting full electricity demand. Eskom credits its employees and technical expertise for the turnaround and says it is now increasingly focused on cleaner energy. Spokesperson Daphne Mukwena.
2: The operational improvements have also translated into meaningful financial progress. Sustained performance gains and cost discipline contributed to Standard and Poor's global ratings upgrading Eskom's credit rating from the first time in over a decade.
1: Oh, see, Khona Malingamnisi, Eyewitness News.
0: A reminder of road closures around the Loftus-Versfeld Stadium in Pretoria ahead of the CAF Champions League match between Mamelodi Sundowns and AS FAR of Morocco. Officers will monitor traffic and maintain safety around the stadium precinct. Those road closures are already in place and will last until 10 p.m. Motorists are advised to use alternative routes, including Pretoria's Stanza Bobabe and Justice Mohammed Streets. And top Trump administration officials will address a mass prayer meeting in Washington today. Organizers say the event is to reclaim the country's religious foundations and rededicate it to God. However, critics say it's a rally for Christian nationalism. President Donald Trump is expected to address the crowd via video at the gathering that's scheduled to last around 9 hours. Gauteng's fine. Johannesburg starting at a low of 8 degrees, peaking at 22, Pretoria 11 and 23, Vereeniging 6 and 21. Cape Town's also fine with a moderate to fresh southeasterly, a low of 14 and a high of 23. The breaking story in EWN this hour, former Northwest Premier Bushi Mabe has died.
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It's 5 minutes after 9 o'clock. A very good morning to you, and welcome to the fourth and final hour of 702 Weekend Breakfast with me, Gugs Mhlongo. If you've just joined us, you've missed our conversation with multi-award-winning singer-songwriter Bongeziwe Mabandla. He was our profile guest this morning. What a treat, especially ahead of the release of his upcoming album called Dingubani. But not to worry, if you missed the conversation with Bongeziwe, we will have it up for you on PrimeMediaPlus.com as well as the Prime Media Plus app. Now, coming up in this final hour, it's a Sunday morning, it's after 9, so we talk psychological wellness. And there's some fascinating research that's been published looking at what getting older means for our personality and who we are, and looks at that, in fact, you can change a personality. You can teach an old dog new tricks. And maybe you've seen a change in your personality, in the things you're able to do. I'd love to hear about it and how that differs to what you expected as you got older. Let us know on 011-883-0702. 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We'll be joined by our resident clinical psychologist, Dr. Kosi Chiyane. Then we'll end the show in the music corner and we'll speak to a different kind of doctor. We'll speak to Dr. Sheldon Leal. He is a musicologist and academic registrar at the Academy of

0: sound engineering. This week, Stevie Wonder, arguably the most talented of his generation, celebrated his 76th birthday. And so we're going to look at his enduring impact in music across genres. And maybe you have a favorite Stevie Wonder song. I want to know about it. Send it to us on our WhatsApp, SMS it to us on 31702. And because it is the Music Corner, we will, of course, also play some Stevie Wonder, which feels like the right tone, the perfect way to segue into 702 Soulful Sunday. Kenny Maestri kicks it all off at 10 o'clock until 2 p.m. So before he takes over and before your latest eyewitness news at 10, we'll find out from Kick-Ass Kenny, although he's not Kick-Ass Kenny on Sundays. We'll find out from Kenny what's coming up on his show when he takes over at 10 o'clock.
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0: It's 8 minutes after 9 o'clock. Time for us to talk psychological wellness. And this week we're talking about whether you can still change your personality and, I guess, to some degree, your habits and your traits as you get older. We think of our earlier years, you know, your teens, your 20s, your 30s, and I think even all the way up to your 40s, maybe 50s, as years where you're able to do new stuff. You can do new things. You can change your worldview. You can change your habits. You can change your health. But then as we get older, 50s, 60s, 70s, there's kind of the sense that, well, who you are is who you are, and it's kind of established. New research seems to challenge that, and it shows that we can actually have change well into your later years. And so what does that mean for us? What does getting older mean for our personality? Who do we become? Who have you become over the last couple of years as you've gotten older? And has that challenged what you believed about getting older and your personality? Let us know on 011-883-0702. Send us your SMSs on 31702 and your WhatsApps on 0727021702. We are joined, as always, by our resident clinical psychologist, Dr. Corsi Gianni. Dr. Gianni, good morning.
2: Good morning to you.
0: So, interesting conversation. I mean, all our conversations are interesting, but this week's is fascinating. This idea of being able to, or having the ability to change parts of your personality, so certain personality traits, and I imagine this could also link to habits as we grow older, because there is a sense that when we're younger, we think we're quite fluid. Our brains are, you know, malleable. We can learn new things. We can learn new skills. But then as we get older, we kind of accept that, or we believe that that's not true, and that we cease to learn new things. But the science doesn't seem to agree with us. That as we grow older, the ability to change, our brain's ability to learn new things, diminishes.
2: Sure. Yeah. Quite a thing, right? Quite a stone to throw in the pond of being human. So if we start to think about what we mean by our personality, so we're saying a kind of overall, generalized way of functioning and navigating life, our sense of adaptability, our sense of being, right? So we're saying there is a core of who we are. And that core is made up of a number of things. Biology, you know, being influenced, nature and nurture. Biology sets the physiological infrastructure within which the person within, the self within, develops as a result of how we navigate life, things that happen to us, social learning, you know, so we are influenced by things, and in turn, we also influence things. And, you know, the whole thing about the brain also being an evolving organ, it is not, you know, it arrives fully in the brain, but areas of it get activated with time, right? Hence, we talk about children function, the prefrontal cortex only develops later, right? It's activated later. So there are certain parts that are there but function differently across time. And in time, we're saying the self gets formed as a constellation of the biology and the social factors of life. And yet, we're saying within that, it doesn't mean we are cast in stone. We are monolithic, static, you know, set. Our personality remains a stable kind of, once it is set in our early adulthood, it kind of remains, my apologies, it remains stable. However, it doesn't mean it is impermeable.
0: Right.
2: It is not impervious to the vagaries of life. So it will be attenuated in certain ways. However, we still would say that, say, except for major life events that will kind of cause a stir in the sense of self, we will remain stable within. Even if we do our personality assessments, you will not come out as a totally different person. The changes will happen within that set of personality traits that make up who you are.
0: And so those traits, I guess, to your point about how they are stable, but they're not impermeable. They're not
2: impermeable, indeed.
0: So
2: we are mutable. We are malleable, in a sense, within that frame.
0: So we can have a particular set of personality traits which are stable, right? Unless, you know, there's a medical reason for why they
2: major
0: would not
2: life
0: be,
2: events.
0: Or, yes, or something happens.
2: Including biology. So, for example, our physiology, our brain may change. You know, for example, if somebody has epilepsy, it kind of will impact their personality. So there are medical, physiological changes that will happen that will impact our personality. And that may account for the change that will happen in our personality as a consequence of some major physiological events that happen.
0: Right. And so this idea of it being stable but impermeable, but not you said it's not impervious.
2: It is permeable.
0: Permeable. Yes. So it can change. This then kind of gives us insight into, say, I was a particular way in my 20s. It's now 30 years later, 40 years later. I can, I guess, change some of those traits. Because while they are stable, they can change. And so, and that remains throughout our lives, that ability to stable personality traits, but then you can also change them. So maybe you used to be really impatient, or you used to have a really short temper, you know, or how people say, you know, when I often joke that the mom I have now, my mom is in her 50s, is very different to the mom I had in, because my mom has me in her early 20s. And those two people, while they are the same person, are chalk and cheese.
2: Yeah. Indeed.
0: Right. So this ability then is one we can have throughout our lives. And so we can not reinvent ourselves, but we can get better better and...
2: Or different. Let's just say different.
0: Yeah, different. Based on kind of what's happening around us.
2: Yeah, there's lifelong learning, lifespan changes. It's not as though... and I mean, I think our earlier personality development theorists kind of had the idea that we get to a certain age and then it's like we just sit and wait for our death, like it is done,
0: right,
2: so to speak. Like, you know, but we're saying no. We continue to interact with life. We continue to influence life in the sense that your mom is a different mom, yet she's the same mom.
0: Yes.
2: And life influences us in the same ways, you know, like they soften over time, or they remain the same, or they still get quite spicy over time.
0: Yeah.
2: All of that can happen in a human being. Thankfully, unlike, you know, computers that, you know, it is programmed this way, it will function this way forever. We're saying there's a bandwidth within which we may move. 5 points, you know, 3 points here, 3 points there as a consequence of this, that, and the other. But we are still within FM, medium wave type of thing.
0: Yeah.
2: We're not going to become FM necessarily. We can, as a consequence of. There's something that we will be able to point to and say, this has had a profound, it has rewired me in ways that we can account for. But in general, in the absence of significant adverse or life-changing events, we will modulate, we will move up and down within the same bandwidth.
0: Right. So that sounds pretty exciting, in that if we are able to do that kind of that movement, it means there are parts in your life, or there are moments in your life, and you have these, I guess, throughout your life, where you can, I mean, it takes, everything takes time. And we've spoken about how sometimes your brain might be the thing to sabotage you, because your brain works with evidence, not dreams. But you can choose differently.
2: Indeed.
0: You can go back to school and get another degree. You can be, maybe you were very impatient. You can learn to work on your patience. You can, you know, you can become fitter. I mean, I see people suddenly like take very good care of their health as they grow older. So now you are running marathons. You are, and so you kind of change, not change who you are, but you can tweak yourself.
2: We can choose. We're always doomed to choice.
0: Yeah.
2: Right? It doesn't mean because in my earlier years, I didn't exercise because I didn't think it was important. I was healthy then, so I didn't quite see why I need to go to the gym.
0: Right.
2: Now I do. I mean, I've been working, like for 2 weeks, I've not been able to gym, to go to gym. Do you know how excited I was yesterday? I haven't posted. I am excitement to be able to go to gym, just to be able to walk to gym. I was at gym for 2.5 hours. I ran back. That was just like such a gift.
0: Yeah.
2: Who would have spoken to me about that 20 years ago? I would have just scoffed at it, right? So we change and we can do different things across time.
0: Mm-hmm. Yeah.
2: You see people doing their degrees late in their, you know, adult years. I mean, Sipho Hotsix Mabuse, wasn't it a few years ago he did his matric, right? My mom got her driver's license at the age of 67.
0: Wow.
2: How's that?
0: That's so cool.
2: Because I bullied her into it.
0: Yes. So you're,
2: right?
0: you were an external influence for this personality change.
2: Absolutely. Peer pressure. And she said, oh, of course, see, I can't do that. And I told her, I can't have a mom who doesn't drive.
0: Right.
2: So let's fix this. It's my issue. If you're okay not to drive for yourself, it's fine, but I'm not.
0: Right.
2: So I need, it's my life and my mom, so I need to fix this. And, you know, my sister and I were not on the same page on this. It was arguments. And then I eventually made it a statistical point, and I said, my mom gave birth to 3 children. So we all have 33 1/3% ownership.
0: Right.
2: And so this is what I'm doing with my 33 1/3%. So don't tell me what to do with my mom. You can decide what you want to do with your mom, but don't tell me about my mom.
0: And so
2: that's what I want mine to do.
0: With that, is that kind of, you spoke about social learning and how, because we are these psychosocial beings, we exist in relation to other humans. We create systems, language, culture that helps us relate to one another. And here you were kind of using, you know, your 33.3%, but also a bit of like nurture to say to your mom, hey, get this license, girl. Because,
2: let's get on with it.
0: Yeah. And so that's like an example of kind of that nurture acting on the nature.
2: And I mean, right? So in her head and in other people's heads, my sister included, my mom's sisters included, because they thought, this is crazy. She's lost her marbles. Who does she think she is? She can drive at this age. And for me, I used that as fuel. I said, okay, let's get on with it. If for no other reason, now we're going to prove this one, right?
0: Yeah.
2: Let's work on this thing. And so it is me parenting my mom in a sense, right?
0: Yes. And I guess you showing her that, like, just because you're 66, because it's the idea that you get your license at 16 while you're learners. That's when you can first apply for it. And then you get your drivers at 18. But this idea that she's missed the boat.
2: That window has closed forever.
0: It's too late. You should have gotten it in your late teens, early 20s, you're 66 now, it's too late. Whereas that's completely untrue.
2: Totally not. You know, it is late. It is later than usual, but it is not impossible. It's still doable.
0: It's not too late. It is later, but not too late.
2: Absolutely.
0: You could have done it in, you know, 20, 40 years ago, but you can still do it right now. And I guess that's part of the thing with growing older, right? Is this idea that you've missed your gaps, because we think if it's not done by the time I'm 25, 30, 35, it's too late. I've missed the boat. I've missed the gap. I can't do this thing, whatever it is, the degree, my matric, my driving license, whatever it is.
2: And these are social scripts. There's nothing in the biology that says you can't turn a steering wheel or move the switch on the lights or turn the indicator in the car. There's nothing that says you can't do that, except if there is some physiological reason that you can't.
0: Right.
2: But all things being equal, it is how we then internalize these scripts and behave as though they are factually true. Because she could have folded her arms and not gotten a license, because at 67, who am I to get a driver's license? And who are you not to get a driver's license? I mean, it's this whole thing, you know. If you think about things like, for example, going to a club, right? There's an age restriction.
0: Right.
2: 18 years and older.
0: Mm-hmm.
2: And then, you know, I often ask the question, who says I can't go to a club? Do you think just because I'm 50s, I'm supposed to be sitting and knitting?
0: Right. What do you think people in their 50s are doing?
2: You know, we must be sitting and folding our arms and waiting for death to come and collect us.
0: Yeah.
2: Like, what is that about?
0: Yeah.
2: So we die, and many of us die a lot sooner than our bodies die, because we've written ourselves off simply because the script says, and it's a social script that we act on as though it's a fact.
0: Mm-hmm. And it's so interesting how many things happen later in life. I was reading an article about how one of the fastest growing number of successful businesswomen or entrepreneurs is women in their early to late 40s. And again, even when we think of kind of career development, you think, you know, you need the corner office by the time you are 30 or by the time you are 25, right? The first time in history, we're seeing fewer teenage pregnancies, which is incredible, and more women in their 40s having kids. So even the idea that, well, if you haven't had your kids by the time you're 32, it's too late for you, we're seeing women's fertility into their 40s. So even the things that before we were told were physiological or biological, and so we accepted that, well, you know, I need to have done this by the time I'm 30, 35. That's turning out to not necessarily be true.
2: Indeed. We're making different choices. So we are challenging the script. So the script gets rewritten. And it is this whole thing that, you know, some people just kind of live by default on these scripts without thinking about them and even challenging them and asking themselves, to what extent is this true for me?
0: Yeah.
2: And look at this. If we think about having children, for example, so what does biology say? So biology says your eggs will do this across time, right?
0: Mm-hmm.
2: They are best at this stage. And so what have we, human beings, invented? The possibility that you can harvest them and put them in the freezer until you are ready to have them, so that you can make the choice rather than them deciding for you. And you're saying, I am not there yet. This is what I want to have in place before I do this. And now we are saying that option is available. And what would the conversation have been around the table, you know, so many years before? It would have been, it has to be this. And that possibility didn't exist. Now that that possibility exists, we can have a different conversation around the table.
0: Yeah.
2: But also the fact that, for example, women who will have had their children earlier perhaps will have had to sacrifice their career to be the mother that they have chosen to be. And at a certain age, children are independent. They can function. And then it frees them to now say, okay, who do I want to be now for me? Not as a mother, but me coming back to myself and kind of dusting the self as myself rather than so-and-so's mother, what do I want to achieve? What are the things that I have had to put aside in order to be a mother? Now I can pick up from where I left off. Or you can choose to write yourself off, as many people do. You know, and we do so in relationships as well. We're like, oh, if I leave now, who's going to want me? Who am I going to become? And then we resign ourselves to the lives that we have instead of finding out who we can be, how we can reinvent the self. Mm. It's always an option if we choose to take it.
0: Yeah. Anonymous on WhatsApp says, thank you, Dr. Gianni, for sharing the story about your mom. I'm 60 years old and I'm so scared of driving. I will definitely go for driving lessons. And I was quite an anxious driver as well. I got my license quite late in life. I only got my license, where are we now? End of 2019, so 7 years ago. And it was also just like a fear because I was like, I should have gotten it earlier. And I wish people had said to me, you'll really like driving. I would have gotten it a lot sooner because people were like, no, you have to know how to drive. It's terrible to be an adult and you can't drive. And I was like, well, that's not motivating me. But if people had said to me, driving is fun, I love driving and I love driving long distance. I love people. Like if people had said to me, driving is fun, get it for the fun, I'd have done it a lot sooner. But even with me, I thought, I should have gotten it at 18 or 21. And so Anonymous, I hope you go for your driving lessons because there's no expiry date on that.
2: Indeed. And you know, my question is this, two things. One is, it's interesting what motivates us, because people have said the things they said to you in from the best of places, best of intentions, but it didn't land for you. It didn't reach you. You know, you're saying, if they had only put it this way, it would have galvanized me. But they put it in a different way, so it didn't land for you. It didn't move you, right? So, and this is the thing, we just like have got to find the right switch. It's like a pin code. Have the right digits in the right sequence.
0: Yeah.
2: Then it lands, right? But the second thing is, I often ask people, and my mother included, and I said, if you're scared to drive, talk to me about the fact that you are happy to trust someone who's a taxi driver that you don't even know from nowhere. You don't know where this person slept, if they slept. You don't know what they've smoked. You don't know what they've eaten. You don't know what their brain is like. And yet you are happy to put your life in their hands, but you are not willing to take the risk on your own life and take it in your own hands. So that I can say, if I have an accident, at least I caused it. I own it.
0: Yeah.
2: But rather than just outsourcing it to someone I don't even know and trusting them without even questioning myself for doing so.
0: Yeah. We've received some WhatsApp messages on 0727021702.
3: Morning, Googs and Dr. Gianni. It's Eleanor Mary here, and I just wanted to add a little something because change of personality, yes, certainly. I'm thinking of Jenny Joseph's wonderful poem, When I Am an Old Woman, I Shall Wear Purple with a Red Hat, which doesn't go and doesn't suit me. So, yes, changes in personality. Absolutely. I think we're evolving all the time and we become less worried about what other people think of you. And perhaps you should start wearing a bit of purple already. I know perhaps I have, but in different ways, not necessarily the purple. Anyway, have a wonderful morning and thanks for a lovely show, Googs. Bye.
4: Morning. 50 is the new 25. I'm telling you, as long as you keep your body healthy and your mind active and you don't get into that negative cesspool, it's like being 25 on steroids.
0: Thank you very much for those WhatsApp voice notes.
2: Oh, how so beautiful lovely. Was that?
0: Yeah.
2: Right? Indeed, it is affirming. And of course, you know, as we grow older, hopefully, we start to live from the inside out and we are able to ask ourselves, what do I say? Which is a question I often ask. Yeah, but people say, what do you say?
0: Whose
2: what
0: voice is
2: your
0: is that?
2: Voice?
0: Yes.
2: Indeed.
0: Whose voice is
2: indeed,
0: that?
2: Indeed. Is that your truth? Or are you just flying on borrowed wings, which many of us do? You know, is it Kierkegaard who said, an unexamined life is not worth living?
0: Yes.
2: Yeah. Remember to be skeptical. Mm. Health is wealth. Beautifully said. Thank you.
0: Some WhatsApps to wrap up our conversation. Dee in the East Rand says, oh, big thank you for this conversation, Gogs and Dr. Gianni. I'm 1,000% in agreement. I personally know there's no such thing as too late. For one, I will stop studying. I will not stop studying until I attain the pinnacle I envisioned for myself. I won't stop traveling till I've been to all the places I want to visit across the world. Overall, we are influenced by mindsets towards life. Age should never play a hindrance at all. Mam Zodwa in Katlehong says, morning, Gugs. Mina, I'm 61 and I'm still dreaming of learning how to swim. I learned how to swim at 8 and it's one of my favorite things. It feels like the world opens to you when you know how to swim. You can go to the beach, you can be on a cruise, you can go to a pool party. So I hope, Mam Zodwa, you take up that dream. Oh, learning how to swim is one of the best things. What an incredible feeling. And it just gives you this confidence.
2: Right, a whole new world of possibilities, isn't it?
0: Yeah. You can go on a beach holiday. You can go to a pool party. If something happens, if someone's, you know, jumps into the pool, you can jump in and get them. It really just opens the world up. So I hope, Mam Zodwa, that you take it up, because the years will pass anyway. Yeah. You might as well learn how to swim in that time.
2: And absolutely, right now, you are the youngest you will ever be. So do it now.
0: Yeah.
2: Now is the only, you know, now is the only time there is in life. The eternal now. And you are the youngest you will ever be. 5 years later, you look back and say, I was 60, I should have.
0: Yeah.
2: Yep.
0: Dr. Gianni, always a great pleasure chatting to you. Thank you so much for your time this morning.
2: My absolute pleasure.
0: That is our resident clinical psychologist, Dr. Kosi Gianni. Coming up in the show in the Music Corner, a giant of the creative arts of music, Stevie Wonder, celebrated his birthday. He turns 76 this week. He has an enduring influence on music and has influenced multiple generations. So we'll speak about his influence as he marks 76 years. I want to know what your favorite Stevie Wonder song is on 0727021702. We'll be joined by musicologist and academic registrar at the Academy of Sound Engineering, Dr. Sheldon Leal, will join us for the Music Corner. Right now, though, it is 26 minutes before 10 o'clock. Let's check in with your latest Eyewitness News Sport with Anthony Tejeda.
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5: Morning, Googs.
0: So we were talking about personality changes as you get older. Is there a thing you still want to do, but you keep thinking, oh, maybe I'm too old for it, or I should have done it earlier?
5: I suppose the one thing is... so I've always wanted to go to, like, a proper music fest.
0: Okay.
5: So, like...
0: like a Coachella?
5: Yeah, no. So before lockdown, we were going to go as like a group of friends. We're going to go to Rocking the Daisies.
0: Mm-hmm.
5: And then COVID hit. And then it was one of those things that I just left behind. And now that I'm mid to late 30s, I'm sitting there thinking, ah, I should have done this. I've missed the chance. And those voice notes made me think, maybe I should be looking into it.
0: Yeah, go to Daisies.
5: Yeah.
0: I have a friend that goes to Daisies, and we're the same age, so we're slightly older than you. I have a friend that goes to Daisies and she still loves it.
5: I just, yeah, let's go. Let's be dirty for a week.
0: Dude.
5: Let's do it.
0: I don't know about being dirty. Like, but do Daisies. Also, Dr. Philemon Mahuna sent me part of our list because he's keeping track. Number one, the Comrades.
5: Oh, yes. that could be exciting.
0: Yeah. And, you know, we're not too old. We can do the Comrades.
5: I have
0: anytime.
5: A feeling even if we gave us a year to do the distance of the Comrades, I don't think we would.
0: Do you think so?
5: I don't think we would.
0: Anthony.
5: Not like at a brisk pace.
0: Ye of little faith. You don't believe in us?
5: I believe in us not doing the Comrades.
0: Oh, Anthony.
5: Maybe one day.
0: Do you believe that Mamelodi Sundowns can get a second star? Has any South African team done that?
5: No. Not at all. They had their best chance last year, if I'm being totally honest.
0: It was
5: against Pyramids. I think this is a lot closer than people are believing it to be.
0: Right.
5: It's sort of like, yes, no, it's going to be a tough one. But
0: okay.
5: Hey, positive vibes from Mamelodi Sundowns.
0: I don't know about that.
5: Oh, no, 100%.
0: I wouldn't take it that far.
5: Look, if they succeed on the continent, it's good for all of us because it puts South African football in a great light. Champions of the continent.
0: Yeah, but Orlando Pirates did that.
5: Cool. They can always say they did it first. That's impressive. But they couldn't even wrap up a title yesterday domestically. But yeah, Mamelodi Sundowns chasing that second star with the afternoon seeing the first leg of the CAF Champions League final against AS VAR at Loftus. It's the fourth final overall for Masandawana. They won the 2016 edition as well as being runners-up in 2001 and last year. Miguel Cardozo calling his side to remain committed to the effort.
6: We know very well what we want to. Obviously, we're going to look for a result where we can make goals, create an advantage is obviously important, but not by any price. Sometimes we want to go it quick and things can become drastic. No, I think that we need tomorrow to be a very complete team and organize ourselves while we play ourselves.
5: Kickoff is at 4 p.m. Back home, the Brazilians remain top of the Betway Premiership log. Orlando Pirates ending goalless against Durban City yesterday. It means that the Buccaneers remain 2 points off the top and now need to win that final game against Auburn College next weekend. There were wins elsewhere for Kaizer Chiefs, Golden Arrows, Siwelele, Stellenbosch as well, and draws in the other fixtures. Well, Man City ended their season with at least both the FA Cup and the League Cups in their cabinets. They became just the fourth team in English football to win both domestic cup competitions in a season. In the Premier League today, it all begins at lunchtime when Man United are set to host Nottingham Forest at Old Trafford. Then at 4 p.m., we have Brentford taking on Crystal Palace. Leeds meet Brighton. Bottom club Wolves take on Fulham. We have Everton facing Sunderland. The evening game will see a relegation threatened West Ham at Newcastle. Kickoff there is at 6:30. Let's move now to the United Rugby Championship, where the quarterfinals have been set. The two sets to be played in South Africa, one in Scotland and the other in Ireland. All the matches are set for the final weekend of May. It starts with the Glasgow Warriors, the tabletoppers, facing off against Connacht on the Friday evening. While Saturday, Loftus will be seeing the Bulls welcome Munster. Lions tackle Leinster in the evening at the Aviva, while the Stormers will be taking on Cardiff at the DHL Stadium. In cricket, the IPL doubleheader will begin at midday. Defending champs Royal Challengers Bangalore up against the Punjab Kings. Then Delhi Capitals meet the Rajasthan Royals. And the Catalan MotoGP set to start at 2 p.m. Brad Binder starting P8. His KTM teammate Pedro Acosta is on pole. Anthony Teixeira, Eyewitness News Sport.
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0: It's Stevie Wonder with I Wish, taking us to 16 minutes before 10 o'clock. That's how we kick off the Music Corner. Stevie Wonder celebrating his birthday this week, turning 76 years old. And he remains, I think, an actual genius. We often speak of like creative geniuses, musical genius. I think Stevie Wonder is genuinely one of them. And I asked, what is your favorite Stevie Wonder song? So send it through to us on 0727021702 or SMS us on 31702. To speak about the impact of Stevie Wonder, joined in studio by musicologist, academic registrar at the Academy of Sound Engineering, Dr. Sheldon Leal. Dr. Leal, good morning.
1: Good morning.
0: You almost wore leopard print today. I'm in leopard print. And I feel that was the universe nudging you.
1: Yes.
0: To wear leopard print so we could both be in leopard print in studio today.
1: I was going to be so in it. I was going to be one of the leopards in the jungle.
0: The next time we have that feeling, wear the leopard print. So we're speaking about Stevie Wonder, and we've spoken about him before. Mm. And I always think, you know, Stevie is an actual genius. I mean, you hear people call Taylor Swift a genius, people call Beyonce a genius, people call Drake, who's just released 3 albums, a genius. And I think it's debatable. With Stevie Wonder, I think it's accurate.
1: You see, the difference, what differentiates Stevie Wonder from all of those other people that you just mentioned is that he started very young.
0: Right.
1: And, you know, sometimes it's difficult to identify immense talent, especially when someone starts from such a young age. Because was it the way he was nurtured that made him so talented? Like, if someone does something repetitively, you know, they talk about the 10,000 hours.
0: Yeah.
1: If you're going to do something for 10,000 hours, you're going to really be good at it, you know? And so he's been doing it for more than the 10,000 hours. So it looks exceptional. And I really do believe that it's exceptional. Mm-hmm. Because not only did he have the nurture, but he had the natural aptitude. He already was playing about 3 different instruments when he was a little 8-year-old boy.
0: Sure.
1: And, you know, there's something very primal. Like for me, there's a very primal connection to Stevie Wonder for me. I was born in the year that he released Songs in the Key of Life. And I think for some reason that was locked into my subconscious. Because when I heard Songs for the Key of Life for the first time in, I think it was the year 2000, I was like, I know all of these songs. It feels like it's part of my genetics.
0: Yeah, it's like in your DNA.
1: Yes, exactly. And Stevie Wonder is the type of character that I will listen to. If I'm super depressed, the guy I turn on is Stevie Wonder. Because
0: really?
1: He just makes me happy. Like the music is just so happy. And even if he's talking about like problems in Zimbabwe or whatever it is, it's always done from a very optimistic point of view. Like there's always light at the end of the tunnel with Stevie Wonder.
0: Yeah.
1: And I think the thing with Stevie is because he was born, well, he wasn't born blind. Actually, he was born visually abled, but he was born 6 weeks premature. And when they put him into the incubator, there was too much oxygen in the incubator. So his retinas detached. And that's what's caused his blindness. You cannot fix that. And so because he didn't have the sense of sight, he has gone to compensate for that by being super aware of his surroundings. And you can hear it in the way that he crafts the songs. The songs are like on another level of descriptive. It's almost to try and make up for the fact that he can't see. And so everything he talks about is like in great detail. Like you think, how would someone who doesn't see, how are they able to express themselves in that way?
0: Yeah.
1: And so he's tapped into other senses to make up for the fact that he can't see. And his career has been exceptional, ups and downs, but mostly up to about the 1980s. That was like his prime period between the 1960s and about the 1990s and that era. And since then, I think he's felt like this very natural ability to just not have to release an album every 5 seconds because he's already released 23. I mean, a normal artist in the span of their career will release about 15 to 16 albums. He's already released 23.
0: Wow.
1: And he's done 121 collaborations, and he's collaborated with everyone. So I think for the last 3 decades, he he's just been going around like choosing projects that he wants to partake in. He's done collaborations with Ariana Grande. He's done collaborations with the Rolling Stones, Bono. He did a collaboration with Frank Sinatra. I mean, the names just go on and on and on and on. But just the genius, and he seems to want to make the world a better place.
0: Right. What's also interesting for me with Stevie Wonder is he's a multi-genre artist, right? So yeah. The song we started with, I Wish, that's kind of, it feels a bit like funk to me.
1: Yeah, it's a funk song, yeah.
0: But then there's a song like As, and that's like this dreamy, beautiful ballad. Yeah. And I think of even songs in The Key of Life. Just so many like beautiful, dreamy songs on that album.
1: Well, Songs in the Key of Life has got a whole spectrum of influences. I mean, it turns 50 this year.
0: Wow.
1: Yeah. Which means I turn 50 this year.
0: What are we doing for your 50th?
1: We're going away.
0: Ooh, fun.
1: Yeah. So, so the album turns 50 this year, and on that album, you've got a little bit of Latin, you've got a little bit of gospel, you've got a bit of like African traditional music. And just before he released that album, he was involved in a very bad car accident where he lost the sense of taste and the sense of smell. The sense of smell, I think, never returned, and the sense of taste returned. That accident was so severe, it was 1973, that people thought he would not survive the accident. What happened was he was in a car, and I thought it was so ironic when I heard, you know, Stevie Wonder almost died in a car accident. But how would he be able to drive?
0: Right.
1: Anyway, but it was a truck in front of me. It had a load, and the load just fell off and went through the windscreen where he was sitting and hit his head. So he almost died. And when he came out of it, he was reevaluating like what his position in society was, and he'd already announced that he was going to resign from music. He wasn't going to do music anymore. He was going to go to Ghana and he was going to help disabled children. That's what he wanted to do. A farewell concert had been planned, and then Songs in the Key of Life came to him. He re-signed a new contract with Motown. It was a $13 million contract. He had full creative freedom on the album, and that was the whole big thing with Motown, is that they wouldn't give the artist creative freedom.
0: Right.
1: And so he negotiated creative freedom. He had $13 million deals, 7 albums, and he came out with Songs in the Key of Life, which is this phenomenal body of work.
0: Isn't there a record where he won, was it Record of the Year or Album of the Year concurrently? And the one year he didn't win, so he won it, was it two years in a row?
1: Yeah.
0: And then did Michael release something in year 3?
1: No.
0: Who was it?
1: All right. So it was 1973 and 74 he got Album of the Year.
0: Right.
1: And then,
0: which is pretty rare to get an Album of the Year.
1: She
0: had to go country. She had to go country to get it. And to get it once is pretty big.
1: Yes.
0: To get it multiple times and back to back, pretty rare.
1: Yeah. So he had back to back Album of the Year wins, 73, 74. And that's when he was having his existential crisis, which I just described now.
0: Mm-hmm.
1: And then in that year, Paul Simon released an album, and he won Album of the Year. And at the Grammy Awards, he said, "Thank you, Stevie, for not releasing
0: anything
1: this year.
0: Because I got a chance."
1: Yes, to get Album of the Year, because the very next year, Stevie got Album of the Year again for Songs in the Key of Life. So he's the only artist. In that category, the highest winner is Taylor Swift. She's had it 4 times. And then it's Stevie and Paul Simon, ironically, that have had it 3 times, and they're the big winners in that specific category. So Stevie, obviously, I mean, with Songs in the Key of Life, he really went, he did basically that whole album on his own. He had amazing collaborators, but he basically did the album on his own.
0: Yeah.
1: What I found very interesting as well in doing research in preparation for the show was that his mother, who was a single parent, the parents divorced when he was very young, and they moved to Detroit, and that's how he got his big break in the music industry. She was a songwriter, and she wrote many of his original songs. Like I Was Made to Love Her was written by Lula May.
0: Oh.
1: And Signed, Sealed, Delivered, I'm Yours, Lula May, his mother. And You Met Your Match, and I don't Know Why I Love You, all written by his mother, Lula May.
0: Wow.
1: Yeah.
0: Oh. That is Linda's favorite song. She says, "Good morning, Gog. So hard to choose a favorite Stevie Wonder song, but perhaps Signed, Sealed, Delivered is one. Thank you always. Thank you for a wonderful show, Zoe. Thank you so much for listening." So you chose 2 songs, I Wish and Overjoyed. And I love Overjoyed. But why did you choose Overjoyed?
1: All right. Well, it's one of the lesser known, it's not the big Stevie Wonder songs, but...
0: It's not As.
1: No, it's not As. It's not Science Hill Delivered. It's not Sir Duke. It's not none of those. It's 1985, which was quite a seminal period in music history. That's when We Are the World was released, and that's when Friends of Four was released, which Stevie Wonder was part of all three of those songs. In the song, Stevie Wonder credits crickets, nightingale, bird, sounds, ocean, pebbles in the pond, stones dropped, and crushing leaves as credits on the actual album. The song just makes me so happy because it's just such a beautiful song. And what the song does is it tells me there's always hope. There's always hope.
0: Dr. Leal, always great chatting to you. Thank you so much for your time.
1: Thank you, ma'am.
0: When is your birthday? So I can notice.
1: It's in August.
0: You're an August baby.
1: I'm a Leo.
0: What day?
1: The 4th.
0: I'm the 11th.
1: Wow.
0: We have to wear our leopard print. Yes, yes. We're wearing our leopard print. We're going out for our birthday.
1: Apex predators, baby.
0: Yes. I'm so excited. Dr. Leal, thank you for your time.
1: All right, have a great day.
0: Here's Stevie Wonder with Overjoyed.

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8: 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He's thrown in a bit of Mariah Carey, Boyz II Men, Puff Johnson. So it's going to be a goodie.
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9: Good morning, I'm Aurélie Kalinga. Former Northwest Premier Bushy Mape is being remembered by the provincial government for steering the province out of administration and restoring stability to governance. Mape died in Johannesburg yesterday at the age of 69, surrounded by loved ones following a short illness. He served as the Northwest's seventh premier from 2021 to 2024. During his tenure, he also battled ill health, which saw him travel abroad for treatment on medical advice. The Northwest government has praised him not only for his leadership during a critical period in the province's administration, but also for his contribution to the liberation struggle and his commitment to advancing education. The Premier's spokesperson, Selo Tatai, says Mape embodied true leadership.
10: So the former premier was a true servant of the people, as he was a committed patriot who dedicated his entire life to the struggle for a democratic and prosperous country. He maintains Remape epitomized selflessness and servitude in the execution of the country's liberation cause.
9: Another mass shooting has rocked Cape Town, leaving four people dead and a seven-year-old child wounded. Police say three women and a man were shot dead in West Bank last night. The child was taken to a medical facility for treatment. Western Cape Police spokesperson Andre Traub says the shooting may be gang-related.
11: No arrests have been made as yet. An investigation remains ongoing.
9: The Western Cape government will tomorrow provide an update on the impact and response to severe weather that recently ravaged parts of the province. Heavy rainfall and strong winds over the past days have led to flooding in several areas, causing damage to roads, homes and other infrastructure, while also disrupting services in affected areas. 11 people were killed in the province in weather-related incidents. The Cooperative Governance and Traditional Affairs Department says it will continue to provide support to affected communities. Spokesperson Pearl Massey.

0: back home to see what they got.
1: All three people killed in a Limpopo crash have now been identified. Sergeant David Mabeba from the Sunnyside Police Station, retired Captain Obed Chikuru from Limpopo Police, and Rachel Mampwe were killed in a head-on collision on the N1 near Hapasa on Friday night. Police say they were declared dead at the scene. Spokesperson Malisela Lidwaba.
2: The cause of the accident is still under investigation. The Provincial Commissioner of Police in Limpopo, Lieutenant General Timbi Hadebe, has conveyed her heartfelt condolences to the bereaved families, friends and colleagues of the deceased.
1: And Felicien Kabuga, a suspect in the 1994 Rwanda genocide, has died in custody at the age of 93. Kabuga was accused of masterminding a notorious radio station that urged on the brutal massacres. He was arrested in France in 2020 after more than two decades on the run and extradited to The Hague. He was later ruled unfit to stand trial because of dementia and also deemed too ill to return to Rwanda. Kabuga was often referred to as the man who financed the massacre of some 800,000 people in Rwanda between April and June 1994. And with no country willing to accept him, he remained in the UN detention center in The Hague. The court has ordered an inquiry into the circumstances of his death. Gauteng's fine with highs between 21 and 23. Cape Town's also fine with a moderate to fresh southeasterly and a high of 23 degrees. The top story in EWN this hour, former Northwest Premier Bushi Mape is being remembered by the provincial government for steering the province out of administration and restoring stability to governance.
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6: Good morning, I'm Kenny. With you through until 2 o'clock this afternoon on part one of A Soulful Sunday on 702. Great to be hanging out with you on this Sunday. A big thanks to Gugu Mchungu. Back again on Saturday, 6 to 10, weekend breakfast on 702. Right now, though, the music does the talking throughout the day. We've got part two of Soulful Sunday coming up, 2 to 5 with Bushaza Sibiya. And then from 5 to 7, come for the most expensive experience of music for the day. Yeah, it's Notema Madumo. Jazz and beyond. Come for the jazz. Stay for a good time. And the good time is guaranteed on 92.7 and 106 FM on your 702 for a Sunday. That's your soundtrack. You provide the rest. 072-702-1702 for your shout-outs, birthdays, or anniversaries. If you're listening abroad, plus 2772-702-1702. Pop the once, let the neighbors know it's Kenny O'Clock. And I'm slow jamming on your radio with Alex O'Neill now.

smooth and delicious. It's Soulful Sunday for you on 702. Feel good, Lyra Mays. And before I let you go, Alex O'Neill, if you were here tonight. Looking forward to hearing your voice notes. A few have come through already. 072-702-1702. Tell me why the song you're requesting is special for you. What's the memories? What's the emotion behind it? Who introduced you to it? Doobie Brothers now and What a Fool Believes.

0: the late talented TK on 702 Soulful Sunday. I find it so strange. Yeah, I find it strange that people don't spend the whole day listening to the radio because the music is so good. 702, your 702, provides your soundtrack to your Soulful Sunday. Ahead of TK, it was Doobie Brothers and What a Fool Believes. Well, I believe, I'm not a fool for this, believing this, but I believe you're in for a great time today. Yeah, with the music that I play and the songs you request as well on 072-702-1702. More importantly, tell me why these songs are so special to you. Yeah, what's the emotional connection? Who introduced you to the song? When was the first time you listened to this song that you're requesting? 072-702-1702.
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4: Uncle Kenny, Ash, marking the register. Please, don't you want to play for me? Most Beautiful Girl in the World by Prince. 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
1: Maestri, ninjani? 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
2: Good morning, Mr. Messi. Good morning to the 702 family. Happy Soulful Sunday. Blessings to all of you. Have a good day. Special shout out goes out to Elise. Please can I request The Whispers, Chocolate Girl. Thank you. I'm the G-Man. I'm afraid of it all.

0: Morning, Kenny. It's Cuckoo from Lenasia. I'm making the register. Please play me Peebo Bryson, Lost in the Night. Dedicate the song to all the 702 listeners. Have a lovely Sunday. I love you. Bye.
1: Relax. 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

0: Soulful Sunday on 702 with Peebo Bryson, Lost in the Night. Yeah, what a good song it is too. Thank you, Gugu, for requesting that. Noko Kanya, Dlamini, sang Music in the Air, that South African classic. Whispers with Chocolate Girl, that's an interesting prospect. Prince, The Most Beautiful Girl in the World. So I asked you to tell me why you like a song that you're requesting. I think Tessa P has nailed it.
1: Morning, Kenny. Bopping along while I'm doing housework. Mm-hmm. Please play My Love Is Your Love by Whitney Houston for me. I just love the song, and I love the way Bobby Christina at the beginning says, sing, mommy. Thank you very much, Tessa P. Bye.
0: And I'm sure this song makes you remember your daughter as well, yeah? Passed away too soon.

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1: Morning, Brakeni, my family's favorite DJ. Tell them of one here down in La Palala, Daughter Bay District, but original from Ramotapo in Limpopo. Can you please make my baby's day? Play this song, listen for breathing. That's a belated birthday, my brother, man. Please make our day. Thank you, Brakeni.

0: Jonathan Butler and Many Faces on 702. Also played you that Whitney track, My Love Is Your Love.
1: Top of the morning to you, Kenny Maestri. It's Marlon and Samantha. We're marking the register. What a song by Whitney Houston, man. Mm-hmm. You know, I just missed my mom because that was one of her favorite songs. And I haven't heard that track in a while. But thanks for the memory. Thanks, Boza. Have a good day.
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4: Good morning, I'm Aurélie Kalinga. Former Northwest Premier Bushi Mape is being remembered by the provincial government for steering the province out of administration and restoring stability to governance. Mape died in Johannesburg yesterday at the age of 69, surrounded by loved ones following a short illness. He served as the Northwest's seventh premier from 2021 to 2024. During his tenure, he also battled ill health, which saw him travel abroad for treatment on medical advice. The Northwest government has praised him not only for his leadership during a critical period in the province's administration, but also for his contribution to the liberation struggle and his commitment to advancing education. The Premier's spokesperson, Selo Tatai, says Mape embodied true leadership.
5: The former Premier was a true servant of the people, as he was a committed patriot who dedicated his entire life to the struggle for a democratic and prosperous country. He maintains Remape epitomized selflessness and servitude in the execution of the country's liberation cause.
4: Western Cape Police Oversight and Community Safety MEC Andrew Murray has condemned a deadly mass shooting in West Bank that left four people dead and a child wounded. Three women and a man were shot dead in West Bank last night. Murray has described the attack as senseless, adding that she's outraged that a child was caught in the crossfire. Police suspect the violence is gang-related and are investigating. Murray has called on officers to swiftly arrest those responsible and urged residents with information to step forward. Search and rescue efforts are underway for a 17-year-old boy who went missing in the surf at Monwabisi Beach this morning. Emergency teams responded after eyewitnesses reported a drowning in progress. Four other teenagers were rescued after being caught in a strong rip current and received treatment. Spokesperson Craig Lambnon.
6: Water Policing and Diving Services are continuing in ongoing search efforts for the missing teenager. Thoughts and care are with the teenagers, their families, and the family of the missing teenager. The eyewitness that raised the alarm is commended for his efforts. Police have opened an investigation into the incident.
4: Residents in and around Gauteng are being warned of water disruptions from later this month until the 17th of July. This is due to maintenance by Eskom at Randwater's Palmiet and Zekerbosch systems. The maintenance will require some pumps to be switched off, affecting water supply to cities, including Johannesburg, Tshwane and Ekurhuleni. Randwater spokesperson Makenosi Maru says the work includes critical electricity.

0: instead of being distributed to family violence, child protection and sexual offences units. Parliament's Police Portfolio Committee Chairperson Ian Cameron visited the Nyanga and Stellenbosch units last week and discovered a shortage of rape kits. Ilita Labantu spokesperson Sia Monakali says the kits must be properly delivered to the facilities where they're needed the most.
1: If it can take less than 24 hours for them to get up and go test as a rape kit, who now needs to be held accountable? It means that there is a lack of willingness from whoever is in charge of dispersing these rape kits.
0: And in the Democratic Republic of Congo, the World Health Organization has declared an international health emergency as the Ebola outbreak kills more than 80 people with no vaccine available. The WHO says the strain of Ebola constitutes a public health emergency of international concern, the second highest level of alert under international health regulations. The global health body warns the true scale of the number of cases and spread is not clear. Meanwhile, medical aid group Doctors Without Borders says it's preparing a large-scale response, saying the situation is extremely concerning. Gauteng's fine with highs between 21 and 23. Cape Town's also fine with a moderate to fresh southeasterly and a high of 23 degrees. The top story in EWN this hour: former Northwest Premier Bushi Mape is being remembered by the provincial government for steering the province out of administration and restoring stability to governance.
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4: 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Just

Keeping It Kenny with Maestri and G, together with Tony Braxton, and That Somebody Was You on a Soulful Sunday on 702. Ahead of that, Commodores and Just to Be Close to You. And that's exactly what Soulful Sunday is all about. We get a little closer, building family and community through expensive music and a shared listening experience. Now, in the last hour, I played a song by Whitney Houston, My Love Is Your Love, especially for Tessa P, in remembrance of her late daughter, Mia, who passed away way too soon. And that song triggered a memory for Marlon, and he remembered his late mom as well. So that's what the music does. Maybe there's a song that reminds you of somebody special or a special day, like your wedding day. Yeah, you can request it right now on 072-702-1702 and tell me why it's so special for you. Vusi Nova and Ringo now.

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1: Hey, Kenny, just been thinking about it. Nelson Mandela was the father of the nation. I guess that makes you the uncle of the nation. Then we have the G-Man from Frederdorp. Let me introduce myself. I'm the Can Man from the Dale on Douglas. On Wednesday marks a decade since the passing of my Mrs. Marilyn, great Liverpool supporter. I miss the headbutting when United played Liverpool. Para in the posi, cousin. Para in the posi. If you could just do me a favor and play a song, I'll appreciate that. Thanks, Kenny.

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1: Oh, thanks, man. As I was about to ask Kenny G and Tony Christine's song, oh, thanks for reading my mind. Have a great day, Feather. Ciao.

0: Soulful Sunday on 702 with Amanda Black and Burita Ungayeki, preceded by Paul Hardcastle and You May Be Gone, but yes, not forgotten, as we remember those past. But also look forward to those who will be coming into our lives. Like maybe there's a song that makes you think about the first time you saw your brand new baby. Maybe in a scan or at birth, or maybe you're pregnant right now and you're looking forward to adding another one to the family circle. So if there's a song that plays on your mind that brings back these kind of memories, makes you catch those feels, go on then. Send that request in. 072-702-1702. That's +27727021702.
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2: 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Anyone in business is actually trying to improve the economy. 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
6: Good morning, Kenny. It's Darren Singh. Please play Loving Arms by Dobie Gray. It's wishing all my family and friends a wonderful Sunday, and also to the regular 702 listeners. Take care. Bye-bye.

Wanea and Ukalilani, preceded by Tamia, Loving You Stole, Dobby Gray and Loving Arms. Certainly tucking at those heartstrings today. But Yandi saying you asked about songs that welcomes new life into the family, The Day, Babyface, as well as Unati's A Mother's Love Song. Please play one of those. Well, we will. I will certainly do that for you. Soulful Sunday on 702, making that connection with you every weekend.

Soulful Sunday on 702 with Nick Soul and Booyah. Aaron Hall, I Miss You, that 90s R&B flavor coming through on 702 Soulful Sunday. And Unati, a mother's love song, as we welcome new life into the family as well. It is certainly a sing-along Sunday on 702.

0: Oh man, that's what it's all about. And that's the concept behind Soul Connects. It's something I've come up with alongside Nick Regisford, a former colleague of mine, and he certainly knows how to put a party together as well. So the idea is to connect you, the loyal listener, to me. Obviously, we haven't been able to do that in a physical place except on the radio, but here's a chance to do it at the Hyde in Illovo in Sandton, and combining that with great food and, yeah, also getting to meet other listeners and getting to know you a little bit in terms of the songs you like to hear on the radio and the sing-along vibes as well. So join me on Sunday, the 31st of May at the Hyde in Illovo in Sandton. 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
2: Good afternoon, I'm Aurélie Kalinga. The ANC has paid tribute to veteran politician and former Northwest Premier Bushi Mabe, describing him as a humble, ethical and disciplined leader. Mabe died at the age of 68 in Johannesburg yesterday, surrounded by family following a short illness. He led the Northwest province during one of its most difficult periods after it was placed under administration due to poor governance. During his tenure, the province was successfully removed from administration. The ANC says he dedicated his life to the liberation struggle, the development of South Africans and the empowerment of communities through education. Party spokesperson Mahlengu Bengu says Mabe served with dignity and dedication until his final day.
3: It is with a deep sense of loss that the African National Congress has learned this morning of the passing of veteran Comrade Bushi Saudita Mabe, and veteran of the movement to serve the people of South Africa until he took his last breath. We're grateful for his life, and we comfort the family. Give courage to those who love Comrade Bushi, the children, the spouse.
2: Western Cape Police Oversight and Community Safety MEC Andrew Murray has condemned a deadly mass shooting in Westbank that left four people dead and a child wounded. Three women and one man were shot dead in Westbank last night. Murray has described the attack as senseless, adding that she's outraged that a child was caught in the crossfire. Police suspect the violence is gang-related and are investigating. Moraes called on officers to swiftly arrest those responsible and urged residents with information to step forward.
4: It is in the best interest of every law-abiding resident to report unlicensed firearms to ensure criminals do not have access to firearms that enable them to carry out these deadly attacks.
2: Search and rescue efforts are underway for a 17-year-old boy who went missing in the surf at Monwabisi Beach this morning. Emergency teams responded after eyewitnesses reported a drowning in progress. Four other teenagers were rescued after being caught in strong rip currents and received treatment. Spokesperson Craig Lamnon.
5: Water policing and diving services are continuing in ongoing search efforts for the missing teenager. Thoughts and care are with the teenagers, their families, and the family of the missing teenager. The eyewitness that raised the alarm is commended for his efforts. Police have opened an investigation into the incident.
2: Residents in and around Gauteng are being warned of water disruptions from later this month until the 17th of July. This is due to maintenance by Eskom at Rand Waters, Palmiet and Zekerbosch systems. The maintenance will require some pumps to be switched off, affecting water supply to cities including Johannesburg, Tshwane and Ekurhuleni. Rand Waters spokesperson Makenosi Maru says the work includes critical electrical upgrades, pump improvements and pipeline maintenance aimed at improving reliability and reducing system failures.
6: Various industries, mines and direct customers, including Airports Company South Africa, may be affected. In line with its commitment to operational transparency and excellence, Rainwater has issued a 21-day notice to all affected municipalities.

0: address the crowd via video at the gathering that's scheduled to last around 9 hours. Gauteng's fine with highs between 21 and 23. Cape Town's also fine with a moderate to fresh southeasterly and a high of 23 degrees. The top story in EWN this hour, the ANC has paid tribute to veteran politician and former Northwest Premier Bushi Mabe, describing him as a humble, ethical and disciplined leader.
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2: Joburg is more than just a city. It's an energy that connects us all.
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5: Yeah, man, the Slow Jams Mix that I came up with, decided to innovate the game. You know how it is. You got to do different things and, just be unique, I suppose. And that's what the Slow Jams Mix is all about. And that's what I do at my gigs as well on a Sunday. So join me on the 31st of May. That's happening at the Hyde in Ilova in Sandton. It's going to be a slow jam vibe, soul and R&B experience together with food and you and I connecting in a beautiful ambiance space as well, greenery. Oh, it's lovely. I got to sample their food in the week, and I must say, great value for money, generous portions. So make sure you join me on the 31st of May at the Hyde in Ilobo in Sandton. It's going to be absolutely amazing. And your ticket price includes your meal. It's a two-course meal from a set menu as well. All the details on my socials at Kenny Maestri. 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And speaking of the mix,
6: Mr. Maestri, to the 702 lenders, happy Sunday, guys. We missed you last week, Mr. Maestri. I heard you speaking about the mix. I want to dedicate this mix to my daughter, Layton. Last week, Sunday, when you weren't here, and I told her, Mr. Maestri is going to celebrate his sister's birthday. She's like, oh, and he sent you a message. You carried on like you know him. We are family in the 702 lenders. So this mix, I want to dedicate to her, Layton. This is Dion from El Dorado Park Bush Coppies. Thank you.
5: Thank you, Dion. And yeah, well, I got to meet Dion at one of my gigs. So it's not like we're complete strangers. But yeah, that's what Soulful Sunday is all about. 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

0: Seems like Joe and I are kindred spirits, man. Yeah, I want to know. Oh, what a mix. Thank you, Vibe Evans, for doing the things. Yeah, handling your business, son. Looking forward to him in the near future joining me on the Soul Connects events as well. Who knows, maybe we'll be able to squeeze him in as well. This on the 31st of May, happening at the Hyde in Illovo in Sandton. It's a new concept. It's a way of getting you, the loyal listener, to get to meet me in a beautiful setting. We'll break bread together, have a great meal. The food is great. The portions are amazing. I had a meal there in the week with Boza, DJ Boza. She's going to be part of it as well. And yeah, it was really good. Delicious value for money. Yeah, so a meal, a two-course meal from a set menu is included in your ticket price. 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So it is limited. The idea is to make it intimate and one-on-one. So there are limited tickets available. I think we're halfway sold out. We might have to issue more tickets if that's the case. But yeah, let's see how it goes, man. Mariah Carey was in the mix with Melt Away. Regina Bell, Love TKO. Love that song and her version of the Teddy Pendergrass classic. Drew Hill, The Love We Had, also Boyz II Men. Please Don't Go, Puff Johnson, True Meaning of Love, another one of my favorite jammy jams, and The Curious Joe, and I Wanna Know. Yes, exactly, I Wanna Know. Did you enjoy the mix?
1: Looks like another Kenny TKO. Ay, Master Maestri, always vibing to your jams. Awesome mix, Kenny. Thank you so much, Ash.
2: Great mix, Mr. Maestri. You more than made up for last week. Thank you kindly. Awesome mix. I'm the G-Man.
0: Yeah, ne? Dion and... G-Man, I see the low-key wrapping me over the knuckles. No, man, I had to take the day off last Sunday. Spent the afternoon with my sister and my brother and families, the great-grandchildren in the Maestri fam as well, so that was great. It was my sister Premi's 60th birthday on the sixth floor, looking fabulous and embracing life as well. And it was just a great way to just reconnect with family. Me being in Joburg and them being in KwaZulu-Natal. So yeah, it's always great to spend time with fam. And maybe I get to meet you on the 31st of May as part of the Soulful Sunday fam. Soul Connects at the Hyde in Illovo, Sandton. 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
1: It's Kenny O'Clock, Nomkhosi from Phiri. I'm marking the register and have a good Sunday. Thank you.

The most expensive music on your radio every Sunday from 10 a.m. on 702 Soulful Sunday. It was Pagare Lami from Nomfundo Mo, Shasha and Ami Faku. Also Robin Thicke and Love After War. And the one you just heard. Yeah, Mtunzi, Claudio and Kenza.

0: Soulful Sunday on 702. It is Impure Dana. It's 1 o'clock.
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2: Good afternoon. I'm Khombozile Thabete. Gauteng Education MEC Lebogang Maile has welcomed a Pretoria High Court ruling requiring the city of Tshwane to immediately restore electricity to schools disconnected over unpaid property rates. Maile has acknowledged that many municipalities are battling serious cash flow problems, rising debt, and the effects of the high cost of living. He says it has made it harder for residents and businesses to pay for services. Maile has warned that interrupting education comes at a far greater social cost, particularly for vulnerable communities that rely heavily on public schools.
3: Above all, education is a social responsibility and a public good. We all need to play our part in strengthening the education system, ecosystem rather, in our province. It is in our collective interest.
2: Tributes continue to pour in for the late former Northwest Premier Bushi Mabe. Mabe passed away at the age of 68 in Johannesburg yesterday, surrounded by his family following a period of illness. He led the Northwest province during one of its most difficult periods after it was placed under administration due to poor governance. During his tenure, the province was successfully removed from administration. The ANC says he dedicated his life to the liberation struggle, the development of South Africans, and the empowerment of communities through education. ANC national spokesperson is Mahlengi Bengu.
4: It is with a deep sense of loss that the African National Congress has learned this morning of the passing of veteran Comrade Bushi Saudita Mabe, a veteran of the movement to serve the people of South Africa until he took his last breath. We're grateful for his life and we comfort the family. Give courage to those who love Comrade Bushi, the children, the spouse.
2: Search and rescue efforts are continuing for a 17-year-old boy who went missing in the surf at Monwabisi Beach this morning. Emergency teams responded after eyewitnesses reported a drowning in progress. Four other teenagers were rescued after being caught in strong rip currents and received treatment. Spokesperson Craig Lambanen.
5: Water policing and diving services are continuing in ongoing search efforts for the missing teenager. Thoughts and care are with the teenagers, their families, and the family of the missing teenager. The eyewitness that raised the alarm is commended for his efforts. Police have opened an investigation into the incident.
2: And finally, Western Cape Police are investigating yet another mass shooting in which four people were shot and killed and a seven-year-old child injured. Three women and one man were shot and killed in Strandveld Street in West Bank last night. The child was rushed to a nearby medical facility for treatment. Western Cape Police spokesperson Andre Trott.
6: No arrests have been made as yet, an investigation remains ongoing.
2: Your weather, Gauteng is partly cloudy with a chance of light rain. Temperatures, both Johannesburg and Vereeniging at a high of 20, Pretoria 22. Cape Town is fine with light to moderate southeasterly winds. Temperatures at a high of 21 degrees. The top story in EWN this hour, Gauteng Education MEC Lebogang Maile has welcomed a Pretoria High Court ruling requiring the city of Tshwane to immediately restore electricity to schools disconnected over unpaid property rates.
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0: create conditions to work in clubs like Mamelodi Sundowns that give us conditions to be able to fight for big things.
1: Back home in the Betway Premiership, Orlando Pirates dropped crucial points after being held to a goalless draw by Durban City in front of a sold-out Orlando Arena. The Buccaneers remain second place on the table, 2 points adrift of Sundowns. And moving to England now, Man City are FA Cup champions after a narrow 1-0 win over Chelsea at Wembley. Anton Semenyo scored the only goal in the match as Pep Guardiola collected his 20th trophy with the club and completed a domestic cup double this season. Here is Guardiola after that victory.
2: I knew it would be a tough, tough game, like I've been. The game started really good. I think we make a 30, 35 minutes really, really good. Arriving the final pass, the final decision way was not good. They were better in the second half. Even we have the first chance clear with Antoine, they were better. The moment the game was for him, for them. They were more aggressive. They pushed us out of corners and this type of position. And after we found the goal at that game. So we found the goal and after we were better.
1: And moving now to the Premier League, we've got a few games up on the cards today. The first one is Manchester United taking on Nottingham Forest out at Old Trafford. That kicks off at 1:30. An interesting note there is that Casemiro plays his last game for United at Old Trafford. He's certainly been a player who turned his career around there at the club, winning favour with many fans as his journey continued. Moving on to tennis, Elena Svitolina has claimed her third Italian Open title after a hard-fought three-set win over Coco Gauff in Rome. The Ukrainian recovered brilliantly after losing the second set tiebreak to close out the match 6-4, 6-7 and 6-2. Let's hear from your winner.
3: Very hard to believe that it's been 8 years when I had this trophy here, and very, very, very, very pleased, of course, with the 2 weeks here. But first, I want to say congrats to Coco for a great tournament, for your team as well. You're such a great champion, and hopefully to have more battles with you in the future.
1: Later today, Italian favorite Jannik Sinner faces off against Casper Ruud in the men's final. And closing it off with golf from the PGA Championship, where Alex Smalley has a two-shot lead at 6 under par after a solid second round 68. South Africa's Adrik Potgieter slipped back to level par after starting the day strongly at 3 under par. Lennox Wasara, Eyewitness News Sport.
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0: Hi, Uncle Kenny. It's Noel from Bryanston. Just got out of church and listening in for the rest of the day. Hope everyone is enjoying the music. As always, thank you, Uncle Kenny. Love you always. Mwah.
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Soulful Sunday on 702 with Linda Dawn and Move. What a nice song. Love that. First time play on the show. Boss Gags and JoJo Sade, Paradise. 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You've got it going on with a Soulful Sunday vibe. 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Afro Jabba on 702's Soulful Sunday.

Uncle Kenny, this is Otemba Tolani from Soweto Pram Fisher. Please play me Beyonce, dedicated to Ikenegwe. She's in 4E's, I'm 4E's model. If any ladies want to do their nails, can they please go support her? It's a quiet Sunday for her. She's a nail technician, 4E's model. Just go to release, you'll find her.

0: Soulful Sunday on 702. So amazing. Yeah, doing the Luther Vandross classic. So, you know, Beyonce had to put some Luther on it with the vocal affectations. And Stevie with the harmonica as well. Pretty smooth there. You're listening to Soulful Sunday on 702.
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1: Kenny, Gulaya, please play Avocado. I love you, Daddy. All the daddies, please.

The song that he wrote and produced for Kenny Rogers, then decided to do it on his own. Yeah, what a great song too, Lady. That is Lionel Richie, preceded by Ricardo and Friends and I Love You Daddy. Keisha Cole, Love, that's what Soulful Sunday is all about on 702. George Benson, Roberta Flack, and You Are the Love of My Life. If you love great music, you'll love 702 Soulful Sunday. Let's bring it home now. Rile Bogile Mabotja, RJ Benjamin.

0: Good afternoon, Mr. DJ K Mason 702 Sofu Sunday Family. You playing good music for Sunday and expensive on the radio. It's me, Jeff Gwai from Tutumani Alexander. Danko, brother.
1: Hi, Kenny. Good afternoon. Oh, my word. Thank you for making our day. Thank you for really just blessing us with good music. What a lovely Sunday. Appreciate. Thanks. Bye.
2: 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Can you please play me Freshly Ground Nomvula? Thank you.

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5: This is EWN.
6: Good afternoon. I'm Khumbuzile Tabete. Gauteng Education MEC Lebogang Maile has welcomed a Pretoria High Court ruling requiring the city of Tshwane to immediately restore electricity to schools disconnected over unpaid property rates. Maile has acknowledged that many municipalities are battling serious cash flow problems, rising debt, and the effects of the high cost of living. He says it has made it harder for residents and businesses to pay for services. Maile has warned that interrupting education comes at a far greater social cost, particularly for vulnerable communities that rely heavily on public schools.
7: Above all, education is a social responsibility and a public good. We all need to play our part in strengthening the education system, ecosystem rather, in our province. It is in our collective interest.
6: Tributes continue to pour in for former Northwest Premier Bushimabe, remembered as a disciplined and principled leader who guided the province through one of its most difficult periods. Mabe, who passed away in Johannesburg yesterday at the age of 68, served as Northwest Premier from 2021 to 2024, overseeing efforts to stabilize the provincial government after years under administration. While supporters have praised his steady leadership during a turbulent time, his tenure was also dogged by criticism from opposition parties, civil society groups, and residents over persistent service delivery failures across that province. Nkosikhona Malinga Mnisi has more.
8: In paying tribute, opposition parties say while they often clashed with Bushimabe politically, they respected him as a person and believed it was their responsibility to hold him accountable as premier. The ANC has praised Mabe as a disciplined and anti-corruption leader who stood firmly against anything that could damage the party's image and reputation. His family has echoed those sentiments, describing him as a dedicated public servant who acknowledged his shortcomings and worked tirelessly to leave a lasting impact as the province's first citizen. The family, who were by his side in his final moments, have remembered Mabe as kind-hearted and compassionate, saying his legacy will live on through the many lives he touched. During his time in office, Mabe travelled abroad for medical treatment on the advice of doctors. While opposition parties criticised the trips, the ANC defended the decision, saying his condition required urgent specialist care. Details of his memorial and funeral services have not yet been announced. Or see Malinga Mnisi, Eyewitness News.
6: Police in Limpopo have arrested the paternal grandparents of missing toddler Umphile Sithole. The pair have been charged with child negligence. When EWN visited the family home in Gamabuela village just over a week ago, Umphile's grandmother claimed the child was snatched while sleeping next to her on May 2nd. She said she woke up to find a bedroom window open and the toddler missing. The disappearance has sparked widespread concern, with community members joining search efforts and holding prayer gatherings for the child's safe return. Limpopo police spokesperson Malisela Letwaba says Umphile remains missing while investigations into her disappearance continue.
1: The provincial commissioner further appealed to the communities to continue providing credible information that may assist police in finding Umphile safely. Anyone with information may contact Mokopane FCS investigating officer, warrant officer Chweni Sololo, on the number 082-469-2594 or Crime Stop number 086001, or may share information on my subs app.
6: The Western Cape Infrastructure Department says work is underway to clear the debris of a rockfall on the road between Otsaran and the Kango Caves. Officials say engineers have determined that removing the debris could trigger secondary rockfalls, placing workers and road users at risk. Specialist rope access teams have been deployed to stabilize the mountainside by dislodging unstable sections of rock and securing

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1: Good afternoon, I'm Lennox Wasara. Premier League side Chelsea have appointed former Liverpool manager Xabi Alonso as their manager on a four-year contract starting in July. The 44-year-old Spaniard will be at the Blues and certainly be the third manager they've had in 1 year, hoping to steady what seems to be a rocky boat there. On the field now of play, it's Manchester United who lead Nottingham Forest at Old Trafford. Michael Carrick's Chargers bid farewell to midfielder Casemiro. And after 33 minutes of play, it remains the Red Devils who lead 1-0. Four other games will kick off at 4 p.m. and one evening clash still to come your way. Just in case you missed it, Man City were crowned FA Cup champions last night at the Wembley Stadium. And moving to the continent in the CAF Champions League first leg final, Mamelodi Sundowns are on a mission to add another star to their badge as they face Moroccan side AS FAR at Loftus Versfeld. Brazilians coach Miguel Cardoso wants to capitalize on this opportunity.
2: What we want to get for the future, and obviously there's pages we want to open and there's objectives that we want to achieve, and this is obviously the main one. That's what we have in hand now. Let's leave it fully with a compromise on the preparation that allow us, whatever happened in the end, make us feel we did our part.
1: Swinging to the PGA Championship, Alex Smalley leads by 2 shots at 6 under par for the final round, ahead of the final round, should I say. Rory McIlroy recorded an impressive 66 to move just 3 behind the leader. Let's hear from Rory McIlroy's thoughts after his 3rd round.
3: I pride myself on managing my game well and learning as I go and trying to problem solve as the week goes on. And yeah, there were some things in my game, especially in the driver, I didn't like on Thursday. So I went and I worked on it, tried to get a feeling that I was comfortable with. And I've certainly driven the ball better the last couple of days.
1: Shifting gears to Circuit de Barcelona, Catalunya. Spaniard Pedro Acosta launched off the line from pole position at the Catalan GP, and South Africa's Brad Binder started from 8th place. We've got 20 laps left in that race now. Finally, in IPL cricket, Gujarat Titans remain second despite a 29-run loss to Kolkata Knight Riders on Saturday. In live action, top players Royal Challengers Bengaluru posted an innings score of 222 for 4 against Punjab Kings. PBKS will need 223 runs to win from 20 overs of play. Lennox Basara, Eyewitness News Sport.
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7: Your Sunday. Your rhythm. Your

With that, it's a very, very good afternoon to you. 13 minutes after 2. It is indeed 7:02, Soulful Sunday. Thank you so much to Mr. Maestri back with us next weekend. I'd say around about the same time. You know when you've been tasked with something quite special, something that has impact across the board, if you may just be a doctor, a lawyer. And mine is to keep you company until 5. And I'll certainly do my best to make sure that you are in good company. It's Bushaza on the radio. Welcome home.

Ringo Malingozi, Oliver Mtukuzi, Tuku on 702 Sofa Sunday, Tevin Campbell and Dandelion. Good afternoon to you. It is indeed a beautiful Sunday. And as I was leaving my house earlier today, making my way to my other home, is what I call this, realize that the weather is changing. Is it going to rain? Because you see, we generally have these chores that we do. Maybe sometimes you might have put something on the outside. Maybe you have laundry that you worked on in the morning. Then you're thinking to yourself, hopefully, hey? Hopefully it doesn't rain, because not now. Not now. Well, wherever you may be listening from this afternoon, I welcome you with arms wide open. And I say, this is home, and it's 7:02 Soulful Sunday here. My beloved, we slow down. And that is what we do. We also breathe a little deeper. And, you know, we remember who we are beneath the noise of the week. And of course, as songs play from one song, and it's not just the song, because each and every song carries a journey with it, a place maybe you have not been to. Yeah, it is that deep. So certainly this is a space for us to reflect, to heal as well, and also for music that says the things words sometimes cannot. And here, we honor the journey that is the highs and the heartbreaks, the, you name it, eh? The becoming. And we choose grace over pressure, presence over performance, and dare I say, soul over spectacle. So wherever you are this Sunday, may you feel seen, may you feel restored, and may the music meet you exactly where you are. It is home, 702 Soulful Sunday. Kamang Pushaza Sibiya. Welcome.

0: You know, for a song that was released over 39 years ago. Sounding so good on Sunday. Peter Gabriel, Hey In Your Eyes. High five ahead of this and can't wait another minute. Welcome, this is 702 Soulful Sunday. Well, hello there, Nomkhosi.
1: Kushas on the radio, Nomkhosi from Piri. I'm present, thank you.
0: You know, I try and I certainly do my best to make sure that I acknowledge every single message that I get on the program every single weekend. But you know, sometimes it's, I don't want to say it's humanly impossible, you know, but sometimes you just get, you know, I'd say overwhelmed. But can I just say, Nomkhosi from Piri has become somewhat of an institution, wouldn't you say? Thank you so much, Nomkhosi, for getting in touch with your messages on 072-702-1702. Good afternoon, young man PS, Mr. PS. You are continuing with the best that you left yesterday. Great show as always. If you can, please play me a song by Keith Sweat. It's called Twisted. This is Joyce from Venus Khamashashane, all the way in Limpopo. Joyce, thank you so much. Good hearing from you. Shaza to you and the 702 family. Good afternoon. My name is Tulufelo from Brixton. And I'd love to hear a song by Brandy. It's called True. Uzane Zulu, I'd like to believe that Uzane Zulu, because I'm not sure what the weather is doing outside, but it does seem like Unezulu elzago, eh? So Zane Zulu is saying, Pushaza, good afternoon. Yeah, it's been a while. It feels delighting to be attentive to thee. I am besieged by the delectable repertoire ensembles curated by you, my musical narrator. Thank you. Please can you put a cherry or sherry on top? By playing me a song by Glenn Jones. It's called Love Songs, dedicated to Ugugu Mangwane. Zane Zulu, thank you so much for your creativity and actively participating in this beautiful family of ours. Okay, 1446, it's 702 Soulful Sunday.

0: is Brandy. Right here on 702 Soulful Sunday. This one's called Truthfully. And certainly what does catch my attention when it comes to this song with Brandy is, you know, the part where she says truthfully, even if you don't believe, you will always hear the truth come from me. Eh? Even if you don't believe. Whatever the case may be, I'll never lie, and you're the reason why. And I will always tell the truth, because the truth resides in you. You also listen to music from Plan Jones and Love Songs. In the background is Dave Koz. Love is on the way. Got the latest from EWN on the other side of this.
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0: Mzansi Ballet proudly presents Heal the World, an inspiring new ballet set to the iconic music of global legend Michael Jackson. 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It tells a deeply human and emotionally charged story of resilience and self-discovery. Heal the World runs from 13 May to 7 June at the Peter Torin Theatre at Monte Cassino. 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
5: Good afternoon, I'm Khumbuzile Thabete. Western Cape Police are investigating another mass shooting after three people were killed and two others wounded in Franschhoek in the Cape Winelands. Reports indicate that two gunmen entered a house in Jacaranda Street this morning and opened fire. Three men were declared dead at the scene, while a woman and another man sustained gunshot wounds. The incident follows another deadly shooting in the province in which four people were killed and a seven-year-old child wounded in a suspected gang-related attack in West Bank last night. Police spokesperson Novela Potelwa elaborates.
6: The motive for the incident is the subject of a police investigation that is currently underway. No arrests have been effected yet. Investigations continue.
5: Gauteng Education MEC Lebogang Maile has highlighted the impact of the decentralization of municipal services in public schools on the non-payment of municipal services. He says many schools in the province, especially no-fee and low-income schools, struggle to pay increasing municipal tariffs using limited state allocations. Maile briefed the media following a Pretoria High Court ruling ordering the city of Tshwane to restore electricity to schools disconnected over unpaid property rates. Puleng Maake has more.
7: The court ruled that schools in Gauteng should not face power cuts linked to municipal debt, highlighting that access to education is a constitutional right and should not be disrupted. Maile says the ruling stresses the importance of protecting teaching and learning across the province and the country at large.
8: Above all, education is a social responsibility and a public good. We all need to play our part in strengthening ecosystem in our province. It is in our collective interest.
7: Maile noted that while municipalities depend on revenue collection to fund services, infrastructure and staff salaries, schools should not become victims of financial disputes. Puleng Maake, Eyewitness News.
5: Police in Limpopo have arrested the paternal grandparents of missing toddler Umphile Sithole. The pair have been charged with child negligence. When EWN visited the family home in Gamabuela village just over a week ago, Umphile's grandmother claimed the child was snatched while sleeping next to her on May 2nd. She said she woke up to find a bedroom window opened and the toddler missing. The disappearance has sparked widespread concern, with community members joining search efforts and holding prayer gatherings for the child's safe return. Limpopo police spokesperson Malisela Litwaba says Umphile remains missing while investigations into her disappearance continue.
9: The provincial commissioner further appealed to the communities to continue providing credible information that may assist police in finding Umphile safely. Anyone with information may contact Mokopane FCS investigating officer, warrant officer Chweni Silolo, on the number 082-469-2594 or Crime Stop number 086001, or may share information on my subs app.
5: Former Northwest Premier Bushima Bay has been remembered as a disciplined and principled leader who guided the province through one of its most difficult periods. Mabe, who passed away in Johannesburg yesterday at the age of 68, served as Northwest Premier from 2021 to 2024, overseeing efforts to stabilize the provincial government after years under administration. While supporters have praised his steady leadership during a turbulent time, his tenure was also dogged by criticism from opposition parties, civil society groups, and residents over persistent service delivery failures across that province. Nkosi Khona Malinga Mnisi has more.
10: In paying tribute, opposition parties say while they often clashed with Bushimabe politically, they respected him as a person and believed it was their responsibility to hold him accountable as premier. The ANC has praised Mabe as a disciplined and anti-corruption leader who stood firmly against anything that could damage the party's image and reputation. His family has echoed those sentiments, describing him as a dedicated public servant who acknowledged his shortcomings and worked tirelessly to leave a lasting impact as the province his first citizen. The family, who were by his side in his final moments, have remembered Mabe as kind-hearted and compassionate, saying his legacy will live on through the many lives he touched. During his time in office, Mabe travelled abroad for medical treatment on the advice of doctors. While opposition parties criticised the trips, the ANC defended the decision, saying his condition required urgent specialist care. Details of his memorial and funeral services have not yet been announced. Or see Malinga Mnisi, Eyewitness News.
5: And finally, the Western Cape Infrastructure Department says work is underway to clear the debris of a rockfall on the road between Otswaran and the Kango Caves. Officials say engineers have determined that removing the debris could trigger secondary rockfalls, placing workers and road users at risk. Specialist rope access teams have been deployed.

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1: Good afternoon, I'm Lennox Wasara. Mamelodi Sundowns look to treat their fans in their final home game of the season. Brazilians host Moroccan outfit AS FAR in the CAF Champions League first leg. Masandawana defender Aubrey Modiba says keeping a clean sheet will be top of mind.
2: The lessons we've taken from last season, I think last season we considered home in the first leg. We are aware of the away goal rule, and obviously we try by all means to keep zero at the back and hopefully, you know, score goals at home. You know, these games are never easy. I think their first time in the final, obviously they're going to try by all means to fight and win it as well.
1: Kickoff is at 4 o'clock. In the Betway Premiership, Durban City forced a goalless draw against Orlando Pirates. The Bucks remain in second place ahead of next week's final match day. The Motsepe Foundation Championship season final match day has just kicked off. Cape Town City vying for a return to the Betway Premiership, but need to beat Leicesterford City and hope Milford do not win their encounter against Hungry Lions. In the Premier League now, Manchester United and Nottingham Forest are currently playing at Old Trafford. United lead 3-2, goals by Shaw, Cunha and Mbeumo. Tonight, Newcastle play host to relegation-scared West Ham. Kickoff is at 6:30. Last night, Chelsea suffered a 1-0 loss to Manchester City, handing the Citizens the FA Cup title. And over to Rome now, Yannick Sinner and Casper Ruud clash in the Italian Open men's title. That starts at about 5 o'clock. Here's Elena Svitolina, who won the women's final after edging Coco Gauff last night, becoming the first Ukrainian with 20 WTA crowns.
3: Then I want to thank my team. I had a tough loss in the final in Dubai this year, and my 19th title, and I was aiming for 20th. I told my coach that it would be nice before I finished my career to have a round number. So he told me that hopefully we're going to get this year. So I'm
1: over to live cricket now in the IPL. Challengers Bengaluru posted 222 for 4 in their innings. Punjab Kings currently chasing along. They need 95 runs off 39 balls to win that encounter. Up next at 4 o'clock, look out for the Delhi Capitals, who play the double Rs. That will start at 4 o'clock. Now to the United Rugby Championship. The Lions lost their encounter to Munster last night, but booked their way into the quarterfinals for the first time in their history after finishing 7th. The Bulls and the Stormers are the local franchises who advanced to knockout rugby. To golf now, Alex Smalley will tee off at the PGA Championship final round with a 2-shot lead. He's at 6 under par. Lennox Wasara, Eyewitness News Sport.
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1: Hello, on 702. Pushaza, love you guys. Love you. Please play me. Toto. 702. Oh, Toto, I'll be over.

It is 17 minutes after 3. Hey? Good afternoon and welcome to 702 Soulful Sunday with Michael McDonald providing the prominent backing vocals during the song's emotional outro. But there must be, hey? There must be Michael McDonald in this song. My name is Kushaza Sibiya. Thank you so much for coming home this Sunday afternoon with your messages on 072-702-1702. And can I just say, Ntlaks, thank you so much for requesting the song. Maybe try and not have quite a lot of noise in the background, you know? We want to hear your voice loud and clear. And certainly, I'm sure the rest of the 702 family would love to hear your voice as well. As we head over to Boys to Men, no? This one is called Dreams on 92.7 and 106 FM. It's 702. I'm Pushaza Sibiya Gwande.

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1: Good afternoon, Mr. Sia. Can you please play me a song by Karabo Ndilotando? I dedicate it to my family, the Mzimkulu family, and the Ngwenya family, and everyone who knows me, and a special one to my husband, Ukonelas Ngwenya. This is Nomathemba in Orange Farm. Thank you for a great show, as always.

It is Brenda Russell, 702 Soul for Sunday, Justice in Truth. Take us back to 1990 this, and if you were one of those music lovers who happen to have song lyrics in a notebook somewhere, where are those notebooks, by the way? What did you do with them? And I also happen to be one of those people. And oftentimes, you find that whatever it is that you had written there, if we had to score it, I'd probably get a 3 out of 10, eh? And I'd like to believe that there is justice and truth, eh? And if it's meant to be, then let it be. Karabo Notando, as well as Boys to Men.

0: 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Cosima Zibugo, this is home. How are you?
1: Cosmi, there's no place we'd rather be. You know, home is home. So we are here until the show ends. Siyabonga for the great music. Cosima Zibugo.
0: Oh, Cosima Zibugo, thank you so much for getting in touch. Do appreciate it. A bit concerned about your voice there. It sounds a bit hoarsey. But I do hope that you're right. But if there's something that's bothering you, Godspeed. And I hope that you have clarity in whatever is not making way for your voice to come across as we'd like it to be. But certainly, Kosi, love hearing from you. 072-702-1702. Bushaza, good afternoon, my favorite person. Hey, would you just listen to that? Eish, yesterday's game didn't go as planned. Next weekend is a must. If you can, please play me a song there by Boyz II Men, Dreams, Mac D. Thank you so much for that request. And I speak on behalf of the 72 family to say that that song hits so many spots. So thank you. Hello to Ndobeko Ngobo Ebawa. Bushaza, good afternoon to you and the 702 family. I'm signing the register all the way from Meadowlands this afternoon in Zone 9. If you can play me a song called Fighting Temptations. It's called He Still Loves Me. Blessed Sunday, everyone. A message coming there from Lerato. Nguono Tando, CC. 15:33 for your Sunday. It is Bushaza on the radio until 5. Good afternoon.

0: Good afternoon, Pushaza. It's Karabo Mokonise speaking. I'm reaching you out from Bronco Spray, but I'm here in Pretoria doing some Uber rounds. I'm getting all the credit for the good music that you're playing. You're doing very well. Voice, it's very, very, very cheerful. Continue doing the good job, and you're doing best. Thank you. Bye.
1: Thank you, Mr. Karabo, sir. And I'd like to believe that your passengers are in good hands, eh? More trips to you, my kind sir. 15:42 is your time on a Sunday afternoon, sir. It's an honor to be in your company. My name is Pushaza Sibiya. Beyonce with Walter Williams, and he still loves me. Flaws and all, I do not need to be perfect. And I believe that in my imperfection, I am a piece of art that was masterfully created. Bobby Caldwell, eh? One Love, and it's playing on 702 Soulful Sunday. Hello to Bonolo, sending us a message on 072-702-1702. This one says, hi, Mr. Sibiya. Hey, what an awesome way to spend my birthday. I'm listening to your show and I would like to thank the Lord. Now, there's a problem here. It's, you know, the message has not been signed. But I'd like to hear who sent the message so that we can do what's right and do right by you. Okay. Kajanina Walewatu. It's on 702.

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1: Good afternoon, Pushaza. Thanks for gracing my house. Thanks for accompanying me and keeping me entertained this afternoon. Thanks for the good music. There's only one thing that worries me though. Once you're on wireless, I know the weekend is over. And then tomorrow I have to go with Masimini. Anyway, thanks for gracing my house, Pushaza. Thank you.

0: Today is 7:02, Soul for Sunday. You know, I do want us to just go back to the song that we've just played shortly. Uzugo, Mabisa, Awilam. Beautiful song. Beautifully curated as well. What did you make of the central message of the song? You know, whenever parents send their kids out into the big world, it's a case of, you know the lessons that I've taught you. Go out in the world and always be reminded of what you have been taught here at home. And if we are to add another layer, and that is often uttered by seemingly more strict parents, and that is to say, do not be an embarrassment when you get out there. It is 7:02 Soulful Sunday, back after this with the latest from EWN.
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2: Good afternoon. I'm Khumbuzile Thabete. The investigating directorate against corruption has dismissed claims that a warrant of arrest has been issued for KwaZulu-Natal Police Commissioner Nhlanhla Mkhwanazi. The allegations surfaced on social media, prompting inquiries to the directorate. IDEC says the claims are false and should be rejected. The directorate says the rumors appear aimed at disrupting its work and distracting Mkhwanazi from his crime-fighting responsibilities. IDEC spokesperson Henry Mamotami says those behind the claims are attempting to undermine both the directorate and the police commissioner.
3: Members of society are urged to be vigilant against false information circulated in social media platforms aimed at destabilizing and discrediting law enforcement in the country.
2: Western Cape Police are investigating another mass shooting, this time in Franschhoek in the Cape Winelands. Three people were killed and two others wounded in the incident. Reports indicate that two gunmen entered a house in Jacaranda Street this morning and opened fire. Three men were declared dead at the scene, while a woman and another were wounded. The incident follows another deadly shooting in West Bank last night, in which four people were killed and a seven-year-old child wounded in a suspected gang-related attack. Police spokesperson Novela Potelwa elaborates.
4: The motive for the incident is the subject of a police investigation that is currently underway. No arrests have been effected yet. Investigations continue.
2: Gauteng Education MEC Lebogang Maile has highlighted the impact of the decentralization of municipal services in public schools on the non-payment of municipal services. He says many schools in the province, especially no-fee and low-income schools, struggle to pay increasing municipal tariffs using limited state allocations. Maile briefed the media following a Pretoria High Court ruling ordering the city of Tshwane to restore electricity to schools disconnected over unpaid property rates. Puleng Maake has more.
5: The court ruled that schools in Gauteng should not face power cuts linked to municipal debt, highlighting that access to education is a constitutional right and should not be disrupted. Maile says the ruling stresses the importance of protecting teaching and learning across the province and the country at large.
6: Above all, education is a social responsibility and a public good. We all need to play our part in strengthening ecosystem in our province. It is in our collective interest.
5: Maile noted that while municipalities depend on revenue collection to fund services, infrastructure and staff salaries, schools should not become victims of financial disputes. Puleng Maake, Eyewitness News.
2: And finally, to the Democratic Republic of Congo, where the World Health Organization has declared an international health emergency over the outbreak of an Ebola strain. According to the Africa Centers for Disease Control and Prevention, a total of 88 deaths and 336 suspected cases of the highly contagious fever have been reported. Health officials say there's no vaccine available for this particular strain. Only Zaire strain has a vaccine. Symptoms of the disease include fever, hemorrhaging, and vomiting. The virus spreads from person to person through bodily fluids or exposure to the blood of an infected person who become contagious only once they display symptoms. The incubation period can last up to 21 days. It is the 17th Ebola outbreak to hit the DRC, and officials are warning of a higher risk of spreading. Your weather: Gauteng is partly cloudy with a chance of light rain in parts. Temperatures both Joburg and Vereeniging at a high of 20. Pretoria, 22. Cape Town is fine with light to moderate southeasterly winds at a high of 21 degrees. The top story in EWN this hour: the investigating directorate against corruption has dismissed claims that a warrant of arrest has been issued for KwaZulu-Natal Police Commissioner Nhlanhla Mkhwanazi.
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7: Good afternoon, I'm Lennox Wasara. The biggest game on the continent is officially underway. Mamelodi Sundowns are on the pitch right now, hosting Moroccan Giants AS FAR in the first leg of the CAF Champions League. We are 4 minutes into the action at Loftus, and while it's still goalless, the stadium is an absolute sea of yellow with fans in full voice. Turning to England, it was a fairytale send-off at Old Trafford. Manchester United have given Casemiro the perfect farewell in his final home game, edging out Nottingham Forest in a five-goal thriller. The Red Devils locked in a 3-2 victory, sending the Brazilian midfielder off with a massive smile before he departs at the end of the season. Meanwhile, the action isn't stopping. Four matches have just kicked off, and later tonight, a relegation-threatened West Ham faces a daunting trip to St. James Park to take on Newcastle. Hammers manager Nuno Espirito Santos feels they can get the 3 points.
8: If we are able to perform well, that's up. That can happen, but we cannot do anything else unless we perform well. And it's about us. It's about our tasks. But like you said, every game is a new game. Everything is going to be new. New questions raised to our players that we have to provide answers.
7: And we can't forget the big news from yesterday. Man City are your FA Cup champions.

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2: 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This is Sekile from Norwood. I'd like to send a big shout out to all the Mapena family and Jackson Shokane. May you please play me Puff Johnson, God Send Me. We'll really appreciate it. Enjoying this song. Thank you.

0: two Sundays.
1: Good afternoon, Pushaza. This is Sekile from Norwood. I'd like to send a big shout out to all the Mapena family and Jackson Shokane. May you please play me Puff Johnson, God Send Me. We'll really appreciate it. Enjoying this song. Thank you.

0: Hey, what's up? It's DJ Monica Como Mayfair from the club. Bra, I'm enjoying your show. I'm making my days every Sunday. Can you please play me a song by Atlantic Star? Always. Kalibor.
1: Oh, Kulibohan, Monesu. It's 16 after 4. This is a 702 Soulful Sunday. Gamon Pushaza Sibia. Did you hear me just saying the pleasure is all mine there? I suppose we are never lost, eh? We certainly are never lost. It's 7:02 Soulful Sunday. My name is Pushaza Sibia. Good afternoon to you and welcome home.

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1: Good afternoon, Pushaza. Thank you for the beautiful music and a beautiful Sunday. Wishing all the 702 Soulful Sundays listeners a beautiful and blessed week ahead. As I mark the register, please play for me Mr. James J.T. Taylor, Romania, dedicated to my beautiful wife, Brenda Mnisi. Thank you. Manyovu, Philman Mnisi.

0: afternoon, Mr. Fushaza. Namzamo here from Carltonville. Can you please play me a song by The Temptations, Soul to Soul? And I dedicate that song to my main, Sifiso Twala, who is in Swaziland. Thank you.
1: Yeah, you know, sometimes we just say ghetto. I think it's at this very moment where I have to give thanks. Thank you so much, Dadetri. Oh no, I beg your pardon. We slow down, are we not? We're slowing down. Noko, thank you so much, Dadetri. Beautiful voice note. And I see love gets connected across borders, eh? What is a border anyway? There was The Temptations and Soul to Soul on 702 Soulful Sunday. With a song that simply talks about that yearning for authentic, genuine understanding of that one friend to talk to, especially during a lonely and difficult time. Wherever you may be listening from this Sunday afternoon, I welcome you to 702 Soulful Sunday. It is indeed Fushaza on the radio until 5. Your soul-inspired brother. There's a song by, I think it has, for the greater part, being attributed to Max Ehrman, called Desiderata, which says, "You are a child of the universe, no less than the trees and the stars." And so it goes. Can I just say, perhaps what makes those words so, so powerful is how deeply they speak to our worth. Because life is a way of making people feel very, very, very small. It can make you question whether you matter, whether you belong, whether maybe your presence carries any significance in a world that often feels loud and demanding. But that line, my beloved, that line only reminds us of something timeless. That you are not here by accident. And just like the trees have a place in this world, and just like the stars belong to the night sky, you too have a rightful place here. Not because of your job title, no. Not because of your achievement, they're great, absolutely. And certainly not because of how much validation you receive from others, but simply because you exist. And I think many people need to hear that. Because somewhere along the way, we begin measuring our worth by productivity, by approval, hey? By how well we perform for the world. Meanwhile, the trees do not apologize for taking up space, I tell you. The stars do not ask permission to shine. They simply are. And maybe that is the invitation for all of us as we move into a brand new week. For us to stop questioning whether we are enough. To stop shrinking ourselves to fit into spaces that cannot hold our fullness. And to remember that our worth is inherent. My dear 702 family, you are allowed to trust yourself, allowed to take up space, allowed to grow at your own pace, because you are a child of the universe, no less deserving of love, peace, purpose, and belonging than anything else created within it. And certainly this is 702 Soulful Sunday.
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Go placidly amid the noise and haste, and remember what peace there may be in silence. As far as possible without surrender, be on good terms with all persons. Speak your truth quietly and clearly, and listen to others, even the dull and ignorant. They too have their story. Avoid loud and aggressive persons. They are vexations to the spirit. If you compare yourself with others, you may become vain and bitter, for always there will be greater and lesser persons than yourself.

Enjoy your achievements as well as your plans. Keep interested in your own career. However humble, it is a real possession in the changing fortunes of time. Exercise caution in your business affairs, for the world is full of trickery. But let this not blind you to what virtue there is. Many persons strive for high ideals, and everywhere life is full of heroism. Be yourself. Especially do not feign affection. Neither be cynical about love. For in the face of all aridity and disenchantment, it is as perennial as the grass. Take kindly the counsel of the years, gracefully surrendering the things of youth. Nurture strength of spirit to shield you in sudden misfortune. But do not distress yourself with imaginings. Many fears are born of fatigue and loneliness. Beyond a wholesome discipline, be gentle with yourself.

the universe is unfolding as it should. Therefore, be at peace with God, whatever you conceive him to be, and whatever your labors and aspirations in the noisy confusion of life, keep peace with your soul. With all its sham, drudgery, and broken dreams, it is still a beautiful world. Be careful. Strive to be happy.

0: Good afternoon, Bushaza. This is Rezo, Raja in Regepak, listening to your splendid show. Listening to you reciting a very certain song. I'm not sure do I know the title. I think it's the Rata something. Can you please play us this song dedicated to the 702 listeners?
1: Certainly, this

sa Willem Tembu, proudly South African, home brewed, and What If I Was Broken? What if I was broken? And it is that very important question that we should be asking ourselves. How do we present ourselves to the world that tends to, I suppose, churn out instructions and also ways for us to live? But one of the most important things is, as we are raising kids, to raise kids that are kind, kids that have humility, and kids that are socially responsible, and ones that are not going to be a burden on the world, you know? And what if I was broken? Would you let me be? There's a very important question that Usabelo Mthembu is asking there. Desi Derata, Les Crane. You heard it here on 702 Soulful Sunday. Your time is 16:45 and I am Pushaza Sibiya. Let's quickly have a look at the messages coming in on 072-702-1702. How are you feeling at this present moment? If I were to ask you how your cup is, would you say, yeah, okay, Pushaza, maybe somewhere in the middle, it's half full, or maybe it's full and I'm ready to take on the world? That's the kind of answer that I would like to hear. But let me not be too prescriptive in terms of how you should be feeling, right? But I'm just here carrying what I consider to be a very, very important mandate between 2 and 5. Hello to Bonolo. Another message coming in from Tulani saying, good afternoon, Pushaza and the 702 family. Kindly wish my grandson Khanya Zwane a very, very happy birthday. I believe Khanya is turning 18 years today. Happy birthday, Khanya. And in his new chapter of his life, I wish him protection, prosperity, and all the success. I love him so much. A message coming from Grandma Joyce Rakita from Block 10 in Doornkloof. Those blessings from one's grandmother, you must hold them to heart. Mr. Sibiya, what an awesome way to spend my birthday. Happy birthday, Thando Jia. Finally, we located you. Feels good, doesn't it? Pushaza, good afternoon. Thank you so, so much for the great show. It's Desiree from Roodepoort. Hello, Desiree. Shout out to you and the 702 family. Good afternoon. I'm connected all the way from Katlehong this afternoon. Trevor Mamakata. Anything by Anita Baker will do, Trevor. Hello to Albert Motabo from Mashashane. And last but not least, good afternoon, Mr. Sibiya. Today marks 9 years since I lost my dad. If you can, please play me a song by Mariah Carey, as that was his favorite song. He would be so proud of me after I have attained my second belt. Paul from Davidton, congratulations. And I'm sure wherever your dad is at this present moment, oh, he's certainly proud of you. It is Mariah Carey playing on 702 Soulful Sunday. I'm Pushaza Sibiya. Welcome home.

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1: How are you, Mr. Pushaza Sibiya? We are really grateful to listening to your show on this lovely and beautiful Sunday of today. This is Emmanuel Letao from Etoatoa. Could you play me a song of Zahara? Lisa.

0: then I have to do this, eh? And that's how we wrap things up for this Sunday evening. Zahara Ndiza, wrapping things up for 702 Soulful Sunday. Sisno Temba Matumo is coming up next with Jazz and Beyond. I'll chat to you next weekend. Have a blessed week.
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5: Good evening, I'm Khombo Zile Thabete. The Investigating Directorate Against Corruption, IDEC, has dismissed claims that a warrant of arrest has been issued for KwaZulu-Natal Police Commissioner Nhlanhla Mkhwanazi. The allegations surfaced on social media, prompting inquiries to the directorate. IDEC says the claims are false and should be rejected. The directorate says the rumors appear aimed at disrupting its work and distracting Mkhwanazi from his crime-fighting responsibilities. IDEC spokesperson is Henry Mamutami.
6: Members of society are urged to be vigilant against false information circulated in social media platforms aimed at destabilizing and discrediting law enforcement in the country.
5: The Western Cape Mobility Department says that the province has seen a big drop in licensing fraud following the rollout of the computerized learner's license testing system. The system, launched about a year ago, has now been implemented across rural centers and fully rolled out in the city of Cape Town. Mobility MEC Isaac Silegu says the system is reliable with features such as fingerprint verification and multilingual instructions.
7: This system is not just a technological upgrade. It is about improving transparency, strengthening road safety, and ensuring every applicant is treated fairly and with dignity.
5: The Democratic Alliance in Gauteng is calling for an urgent rescue mission at the Tembisa Hospital, Ekurhuleni, accusing the province's health department of failing to address severe staff shortages and a lack of critical medical equipment. The party says shortages of ventilators and examination lamps, among others, put patients at risk. Spokesperson on health, Jack Bloom, says only 40 of the hospital's 213 vacant posts are currently being filled, while key leadership positions, including that of the CEO and five heads of units, remain vacant. Bloom also criticized delays in repairing sections of the hospital damaged by a fire in April last year, saying emergency and psychiatric patients are still being diverted to already pressured hospitals.
8: The DA feels that this hospital has been terribly neglected since the looting of more than 2 billion rand, which happened because fake companies were being paid for goods and services that weren't delivered.
5: And finally, to the DRC, where there's growing fear of the recent Ebola outbreak spreading. Health officials say there's no vaccine available for this particular strain. Only the Zaire strain has a vaccine. The World Health Organization has declared an international health emergency over the outbreak. A total of 88 deaths and 336 suspected cases of the highly contagious fever have been reported. Symptoms of the disease include fever, hemorrhaging, and vomiting. The virus spreads from person to person through bodily fluids or exposure to the blood of an infected person. It is the 17th Ebola outbreak to hit the DRC. The previous outbreak of Ebola was last August in the region, with at least 34 people dying before it was declared eradicated in December. Your weather: Gauteng will be partly cloudy tomorrow. Your temperatures: Johannesburg at a low of 8, peaking at 20. Vereeniging at a low of 7, peaking at 20. Pretoria as well at a low of 7, peaking at 20. Cape Town will be partly cloudy with light to moderate southeasterly winds. Temperatures starting at 14, peaking at 22. The top story in EWN this hour: the Investigating Directorate Against Corruption, IDEC, has dismissed claims that a warrant of arrest has been issued for KwaZulu-Natal Police Commissioner Nhlanhla Mkhwanazi.
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9: Good afternoon, I'm Lennox Wasara. We kick off from Loftus first out for the CAF Champions League final with Mamelodi Sundowns leading by 1 goal. That's against AS Far from Morocco, thanks to a goal by Aubrey Modiba from a free kick. Second half has just started. In the Betway Premiership, Orlando Pirates remain in second place after their stalemate with Durban City yesterday. To Europe now, Bruno Fernandes equaled the Premier League record for 20 assists in a season as Manchester United secured third place with a 3-2 win over Nottingham Forest. Red Devils interim boss Michael Carrick was thrilled addressing fans out at Old Trafford.
10: I mean, what a way to finish the season for us at home, and what a game that was. That's how we like it. We've got to make it hard for ourselves and make it exciting, and I thought we played ever so well today. It was a great, it's unbelievable to see this place like this. It's such a special place and does magical things. We've had some unbelievable times over the years, and this season we've had some big days that we've all enjoyed.
9: We have four other live games underway. Let's look at those matches now. Brentford Palace locked in at 1-1, Wolves and Fulham with the same scoreline, whilst Everton lead Sunderland by a goal. Those games also at the halftime break. Later tonight, West Ham travel to St. James Park to confront Newcastle, with the Hammers fighting off relegation. Manchester City bagged their 8th FA Cup title after beating Chelsea by a goal. The Blues have since announced Xavi Alonso as their new manager. He will take charge at Stamford Bridge from July. Over to golf course now. Alex Smalley has broken away from with a 2-shot lead after carding a brilliant 2-under 68 at the PGA Championship. He's got some serious star power hunting him down. Giants like John Rahm, whilst reigning Masters champion Rory McIlroy is lurking just 3 shots back after a blazing 66 yesterday. Here is a confident McIlroy.
11: Honestly, I felt like if I went out and I had a chance to do this, if I had played the last 3 holes and 1 under instead of 1 over, I would have got to 5. Sort of thought if I could go out today and get to that, it would make the leaders shoot under par to either be with me or ahead of me. So I didn't quite get there. I guess a couple of mistakes the last 3 holes, but I feel like I still did enough to think I have a chance going into tomorrow.
9: Italian Open women's final went Elena Svitolina's way. That was last night, and today Jannik Sinner and Casper Ruud will battle out for the men's title. In MotoGP, Fabio Di Giannantonio has won the Catalan GP, his first race victory since 2023, while South Africa's Brad Binder finished in 9th place. Went off with some live cricket action in the IPL. The double R's are currently in their innings. They are currently on 147 for the loss of 2 wickets. That's after 13 overs of play against the Delhi Capitals. Earlier, it was the Royal Challengers Bengaluru who won their encounter by 23 runs. That was against the Punjab Kings. Lennox Wasara, Eyewitness News Sport.

Jazz and Beyond and 702 and Cape Talk with me, Notemba. You know you hear these sounds. You know you're in the right place because Jazz O'Clock has begun. And for those who've had this music before, Moaning by Art Blakey and the Jazz Messengers, they will tell you that the Messengers have been the proving ground for dozens of greats, from the Hank Mobleys to the Wynton Marsalises to the Keith Jarretts, the Wynton Kellys, the Bobby Watsons, Donald Harrison, so many more. And of course, Art Blakey is the man who enlisted young players to his, what he called, revolving door group, the Jazz Messengers. Absolutely amazing, taking off the album simply called Art Blakey and the Jazz Messengers. And this is how we welcome you to Jazz and Beyond here on 702 and Cape Talk. And of course, if you're listening to us on our Prime Media Plus app, wherever you are in the world, welcome aboard. We love to have you every Sunday from 5 until 7 o'clock. And of course, great things coming up on the show, including our great conversation coming up with Peter Tladi, pioneering South African music promoter, who's also an entrepreneur, a cultural curator, and of course, best known as the founder of Tea Music Man. And he's the visionary behind the very famous Standard Bank Joya Jazz Festival, which is one of Africa's premier jazz events. We got to talk to him here at Jazz and Beyond. And he was dropping a lot of gems and a lot of secrets as well. So look forward to that a little later on Jazz and Beyond. And of course, as you know, we always do have our feature where you become part of the show, Jazz and Beyond, Old Soul versus New Sound, where there's one track, two versions, and you get to vote of your for your favorites between the two. And as usual, you're part of the show, so you know what to do. 0727021702. That's the WhatsApp number where you send your WhatsApp notes as well as your messages. And if you're listening on Cape Talk, the number is 0725671567. So thank you so much. I see you, Farai. You're already here. He says he's here for a good time and he's staying definitely for that. Samuel Riki, hello to you too. I see you. Auntie C says, Kalibucha, Dumelang, Dumela Luena. And of course, Dr. Mahuma, who's out listening in midstream, is also joining us here on Jazz and Beyond. And he says, explosively beautiful opening by the super talented artists. Yes, sir, that's what we are about. Talking about super talented artists is also another of my favorites, Ama Jamal. And this is from his Happy Moods album. And of course, this track, Easy to Love, is one of the standout tracks from the album that came out in the 1960s. And of course, it's got, you know, Ama Jamal's signature trio interplay. He's got the bassist Israel Crosby and the drummer Venel Fournier.

0: You just kind of help but just move something. You're either just nodding your head or, you know, tapping on your feet or clicking your fingers or moving some body part or the other. It's the music of Yonela Mnana with Benedict Raising together with the Soul Tea Sisters. Remember, we had a chat with Yonela Mnana with these lovely ladies. Echoes of Marabi is the name of the album they have out. You just heard a track there called Tarot. And of course, it's a beautiful collaboration between South Africa and Switzerland, the two countries that are forever continuing to just make beautiful music together. And Mnana is, of course, one of South Africa's finest pianists and with powerful voices as well. And very insightful improvisations that he has. And just him getting the voices of these dynamic Soulty Sisters from Katlehong to be part of this project was absolutely something beautiful. Originally, they are opera singers, by the way. And this is really an album just reshaping, you know, this three-part harmony group as well. And, of course, the Swiss saxophonist Benedict Raising joining him there on this album. Absolutely amazing. Also heard music just before that from the group that we call Amandla Freedom Ensemble. And Mandla Mlangeni is leading that ensemble on a track we played, which was called Woza. It is Jazz and Beyond on 702 with me, Notemba. Happy to have you, Adil. I see you. I also see you, Paris, the celebrity from the Val, who says he's also listening. And of course, I'd like you to also just grab your gadget because you're going to be dialing this number, 072-702-1702. Maybe sending a message because your votes are now due. Or the other number, if you're listening in Cape Talk, is 072-567-1567. Why? Because coming up next, it is, of course, our feature that we love around this time, Old Soul versus New Sound. That one track, then we have two versions of it. One, an older version, a more classic one, and then the most recent and maybe revamped version that just might tickle your fancy. So we're going to start voting on 072-702-1702 shortly or on 072-567-1567. Hoping your Sunday is just exactly how you need it. Got a message here from someone saying, ooh, this playlist makes me want to go and have a glass of wine. Go get it, my dear. Go get it. We're back in a moment.
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0: Jazz and Beyond, 702. Notemba with you, here for a good time. And of course, definitely for the jazz. It is time for Old Soul versus New Sound. We're going to go back to the year 1995 for the older version of the song. You remember the drill? All you need to do is listen to both tracks and then you vote on 0727021702 or on 0725671567. Because we're here to find out, are you an old soul or you are so much into the new kind of sound you don't want to hear any oldies? We'll find out. Or maybe you're stuck in the past, like some of us, and just now and again venture into the new era of things. So 1995 is where we start. There was an album that came out, performing there on vocals and arrangements was a man called Bobby McFerrin. And he decided he's going to record this album with the acclaimed jazz fusion group called the Yellow Jackets. Yellow Jackets, remember them? Russell Ferrante, Bob Minzer, Jimmy Heslip, Paul Jackson Jr., Paulina DaCosta, William Kennedy. They did an album called Bang Zoom. So the song we're choosing from that album, which is definitely going to stand for the old soul in you, is the song Heaven's Design. Then somebody else decided, well, I'm going to redo this song in 2016. And this is done by an accomplished smooth jazz R&B vocalist, trumpeter and songwriter himself. Well, he put his own elegant vocal styling to the version. His name is Alex Lattimore. And then he decided he's going to feature the Tyrone Jackson Trio for this track called Heaven's Design. So let's find out. Between Bobby McFerrin's version of Heaven's Design or Alex Lattimore with the Tyrone Jackson Trio of Heaven's Design, which is your favorite of the two? Vote. You can start now. Here is Bobby McFerrin's version, Heaven's Design. The number, remember, 0727021702 or 0725671567.

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2: Yeah, you heard that. Old song versus the new sound. So you did hear that Bobby McFerrin version of Heaven's Design, his own, of course, from the album called Bang Zoom 1995. It was released, and of course, probably bringing back some lovely memories and places and people as well. But there is another version of this song. In fact, a couple of other versions. But this one might also just make it a little difficult for you to decide whether you belong to the Bobby McFerrin family. Or maybe you're just going to lean into Alex Latimo's version together with the Tyrone Jackson Trio. Heaven's Design from back in 2016. So your votes can come in as you hear this. 0727021702. That's the WhatsApp line for your voice notes and your votes. Or 0725671567. 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Here's Alex Latimo.

0: Notemba, Notemba, we are here for the good jazz. It's Gift Nkosi here in Extension 4 Snake Park in Soweto. Oh man, it's so tough. These two songs are awesomely done, but I'm going for the Yellow Jacket and Bobby McFerrin. Oh, I love those sweet voices complementing with the saxophone there. I even loved how the drums are played there. Oh, Notemba.
1: Sis Notemba, Kirahadisimo. I would go with the second version of Alex Jackson. Thank you. Munati Fela, Kyalebucha.
2: Alex Latimore with Tyrone Jackson Trio. Thank you for those votes. Ntate Magwaza says, Bobby McFerrin, it is from me. Mzo Nube, you're just saying my name. You're not even voting. I'm assuming you're just enjoying the music. Dr. Mahuma says, voting for the older version, classically beautiful. And of course, I guess you mean the Bobby McFerrin version. Let me see other versions. Then we have Floyd, who's voting from Wadville, says, my vote goes to Alex Latimore, without a doubt. And then we have Ray in Riverside View, says, hello, Notemba and the Jazz family. I'm just on time to cast my vote. For the first time, I will give my vote to the new version. And of course, he's talking about the Latimore version. Then Samuel Ricky says, Bobby McFerrin's version. And then we also have a vote coming in from Farai. Not from Farai. Why am I getting my votes mixed up? Some of these, mouse keeps jumping. Adil says it's a draw. Both are top for those versions. And then, of course, we have some votes from Tamik Antuli, who says Bobby McFerrin version is the one. Great show as always. Thank you so much for those votes that are coming in. I don't know. I think it's a draw. Kuseli, what do you think? I think it's a draw. Yeah. They are both just magnetic. Absolutely lovely version. It's a beautiful song anyway. Heaven's Design. Well, taking us to EWN News at 7 o'clock. Is it 6 o'clock? Yes. It's going to be a French duo. Two French legends, Stephanie Grappelli, who plays the violin, and then Michel Petrucciani, who plays the piano. And of course, from the album Flambigo, here they are together with There Will Never Be Another You.

0: This is EWN.
1: Good evening. I'm Khumbuzile Thabete. The Investigating Directorate Against Corruption, IDEC, says claims that a warrant of arrest has been issued for KwaZulu-Natal Police Commissioner Nhlanhla Mkhwanazi are false. The allegations surfaced on social media, prompting inquiries to the directorate. Directorate spokesperson Henry Mamutami says the rumors are aimed at disrupting its work and distracting Mkhwanazi from his crime-fighting responsibilities.
2: Members of society are urged to be vigilant against false information circulated in social media platforms aimed at destabilizing and discrediting law enforcement in the country.
1: The Western Cape Mobility Department says the province has seen a big drop in licensing fraud following the rollout of the computerized learner's license testing system. The system, launched about a year ago, has now been implemented across rural centers and fully rolled out in the city of Cape Town. Mobility MEC Isaac Silegu says the system is reliable, with features such as fingerprint verification and multilingual instructions.
3: This system is not just a technological upgrade. It is about improving transparency, strengthening road safety, and ensuring every applicant is treated fairly and with dignity.
1: The Democratic Alliance in Gauteng is calling for intervention at the Tembisa Hospital, Ekurhuleni, accusing the province's health department of failing to address severe staff shortages and a lack of critical medical equipment. The party says shortages of ventilators and examination lamps, among others, put patients at risk. Spokesperson on health, Jack Bloom, says only 40 of the hospital's 213 vacant posts are currently being filled, while key leadership positions, including that of the CEO and five heads of units, remain vacant. Bloom also criticized delays in repairing sections of the hospital damaged by fire in April last year.
4: The DA feels that this hospital has been terribly neglected since the looting of more than 2 billion rand, which happened because fake companies were being paid for goods and services that weren't delivered.
1: And finally, the Western Cape Infrastructure Department says the road between Otswaran and the Kango Caves remains closed as work is underway to clear the debris of a rockfall. Officials say engineers have determined that removing the debris could trigger secondary rockfalls, placing workers and road users at risk. Specialist rope access teams have been deployed to stabilize the mountainside by dislodging unstable sections of rock and securing the rock face. Your weather: Gauteng will be partly cloudy tomorrow. Your temperatures: Joburg at a low of 8, peaking at 20. Vereeniging and Pretoria 7 and 20. Cape Town will be partly cloudy with light to moderate southeasterly winds. Temperatures starting at 14 and peaking at 22. The top story in EWN this hour: the Investigating Directorate Against Corruption, IDEC, says claims that a warrant of arrest has been issued for KwaZulu-Natal Police Commissioner Nhlanhla Mkhwanazi are false.
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5: Good evening, I'm Lennox Wasara. We begin at Loftus Versfeld, where Mamelodi Sundowns are edging closer to a first leg advantage in the CAF Champions League final. There was a delay at the start of the second half because of technical problems with VAR, and the remainder of the match is continuing without the system. With just a few minutes left to play, Sundowns lead as far 1-0. Over to England now, where Newcastle hosts a struggling West Ham side looking to move further away from the relegation zone. Hammers manager Nuno Espirito Santos says his players are focused despite the pressure surrounding his club.
6: We've been saying that since the beginning. Every game is a must-win game. Every game is a must-win game. So nothing has changed. The importance of the points are the same. The situation is decisive, yes. That will change the approach of the players. I hope not. I hope they stay focused, doing their tasks, try to ignore what's coming around, try to ignore the ifs and the anxiety of different scenarios. Focus on what you have.
5: Earlier today, there were wins for Sunderland, Leeds and Manchester United. Casemiro took time after United's victory to thank the Old Trafford faithful in what was his last home appearance for the club.
7: I start with thank you very much. Thank you, everyone. Thank you, the players. Thank you, staff. Thank you, everyone. But The best thing in this club is you, fam. Is you, fam.
5: At the Italian Open, the men's final is underway with play in the first set. Casper Ruud and home favourite Jannik Sinner locked in 4-4. Last night, Elina Svitolina claimed the women's title after defeating Coco Gauff in three sets. In rugby, three South African franchises have booked their places in the URC quarterfinals. The Lions will travel to Leinster. The Stormers host Cardiff and the Bulls will welcome Munster. That's in 2 weeks' time. In the PGA Championship, Alex Smalley heads into the final round with a two-shot lead as he chases a maiden major title. To cricket now, Royal Challengers Bengaluru have become the first side to qualify for the IPL playoffs after beating Punjab Kings by 23 runs. And looking at a live match underway right now in the IPL, Rajasthan Royals posted 193-8 in their 20 overs against the Delhi Capitals, which means the Delhi Capitals will need a winning target of 194 runs there. We look now at MotoGP. Fabio Di Gian'Antonio claimed victory at the Catalan Grand GP, his first race win since 2023, and South Africa's Brad Binder finished there in ninth place. Lennox Wasara, Eyewitness News Sport.
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The amazing, absolutely delightful voice of Zara McFallon. Yeah, doing a Sarah Vaughan there. We know Sarah Vaughan, obviously. She has this incomparable artistry and a very pioneering spirit that has inspired the likes of Zara McFallon. That's why she did an album called Sweet Whispers to celebrate the birth of Sarah Vaughan, of course, paying tribute to her on that album, and a very captivating album, breathing new life into some of the timeless songs that Sarah Vaughan gave us throughout her career. Tenderly was that track. And of course, the second hour of Jazz and Beyond on 702 in Cape Town kicked off with Miss Candace Springs. Yes, pianist and singer whose second album called Indigo did this track called Unsophisticated, where she featured the trumpet of Roy Hargrove. Absolutely amazing. And also featured the guitarist Jesse Harris on that one. There were special guests on this incredible track called Unsophisticated. Today is November with you on Jazz and Beyond here on 702 and Cape Talk. And of course, Prime Media Plus, if you're listening on that app, I see you. Mm-hmm. And I'm glad you're here with us. Absolutely. And I see some of you vote rather late sometimes, you know, for that feature of ours called Simply Old Soul versus New Sound. And I see you, Chichi, you liked the second version of the song. So did Saki, also liking the Latimore version as well. And Ishmael saying Bobby McFerrin. And Vusi Khumalo saying he likes the Bobby McFerrin. You see, it's still a draw, even long after the feature. So, coming up is going to be a man who we had a great conversation with, who told me that he learned a lot traveling the world as Hugh Masekela's manager for about 10 years. And he says one of the many wonderful things about the Joy of Jazz shows that have taught him is being grateful and respectful. That's why he also, you know, on a regular basis, you know, delivers these Lifetime Achievement Awards amongst the great artists and jazz personalities who've made immense contribution to what the Standard Bank Joy of Jazz stands for. And of course, I'm talking about Peter Tlhari, who's our guest. The full interview is going to be available on YouTube and on our Prime Media Plus app. So we're going to be hearing tits and bits of that conversation for now here on Jazz and Beyond. And of course, you do know that Prabita, who is now the chairman and of course the founder of Team Music Man and Joy of Jazz, is a man who really in his early days navigated a very divided South Africa. But he managed just to build one of the continent's most respected live music companies, and also founding a festival that became a cornerstone of our cultural calendar. You're going to hear about his journey, which is deeply woven into, I guess, the story of modern South African music. Peter Tlhari, coming up a little later here on Jazz and Beyond. We're going to go to Cape Town. I saw him two Saturdays ago at Wits, where she was performing at the piano festival. I'm talking about Thembi Dunjana. She's released two albums, Inkatyambo, back in 2020. And of course, her latest one, God Bless Ikapa, God Bless Mzansi. Music that borrows the rhythms and sounds from, you know, her moments in her childhood, which of course have now transformed into these beautiful compositions that are now alive and are present. This is her, Thembi Dunjana, with Langalama.

0: Wow, you can tell she's thinking of a beautiful place. It can only be in the Western Cape, in Cape Town, where she is Langa, celebrating the township Langa. And I guess maybe also the son, who knows? Tembi Dunjana, a beautiful pianist and vocalist, out of her album called God Bless Ikapa, God Bless Mzansi. Released in 2024, Langa Lam. It is Jazz and Beyond on 702. And just to remind you, coming up, of course, is our conversation with Peter Tladi. And I did ask him, you know, to just share with us some of his favorite musicians. Now, for somebody who has spent his life curating jazz festivals and events, I guess it's not easy to decide who you love. But he actually, it was very easy for him. He just told me straight who he was. So we'll play some of his favorite musicians as well in the clips, in the conversations. Remember that the full one is going to be available on YouTube and our Prime Media Plus. And of course, I'm going to post the link just as we wrap up at 7 o'clock. Here is Joe Lovano with an album from back in 2004. You might remember this, I'm All For You.
1: Mm-hmm.
0: Of course, this is featuring him in a very relaxed and soulful and exploratory version of the jazz standard, I'm All For You, from the album called Ballad Songbook.

0: the beautiful piano sound of Hank Jones with the bass of George Mraz and Paul Machin on the drums, and of course Joe Lovano on the beautiful tenor saxophone. Beautiful lineup, rich sound from Joe Lovano's I'm All For You, which I am on Jazz and Beyond, as we always are. Taking off the album called Ballad Songbook. And I see you, Ahmed Ali Solomon. He's listening out in Foslo Ras and Maboneng. And of course, as usual, loving his time here with us. So with you. Coming up next, Re Tladi, Mr. Peter Tladi, joining us on Jazz and Beyond after this.
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0: Distinctive sound of Brahima Sekela. Chileshe, taking off the album Grazing in the Grass, which is, of course, a compilation of some of the best of Huma Sekela's music. And this is one of the favorites artists for Peter Tladi, who is a promoter, cultural curator, builder of institutions that have carried South African music onto the global stages. Well, this is the man whose work has helped shape the live music landscape in this country. He's, you know, built stages, created platforms, opened doors for generations of artists to be seen and to be heard. We had a chat with this founder and chairman of Tea Music Man and the Joy of Jazz Festival. And part of the conversation included him sharing his younger days. Can you believe he was a dancer and a singer and an actor? And he was educated at Dockay House. With that, of course, being another full conversation that needs to happen. And of course, we catch him when he talks about his first encounter with Huma Sekela and also about the friendship that grew.
1: If I have to tell stories of Dockay House, I have to write a book.
0: I think Dockay House is a story on its own.
1: It's a story on its own, yeah.
0: I think so.
1: Because that's where I then... Oh, just before I left the vow, I had met Brahu's father. He was a welfare officer in the area. You know, because of seeing me doing all these little things in the township.
0: Yeah.
1: And he told me, you know, I've got a son who's in America. Who's in America? Who's in London?
0: At the time.
1: He's in America then, yeah. I want you to talk to him. I'll give you his number. And I'll tell him to call you as well. I couldn't have made it for me.
0: The dialing one.
1: That's where we started talking with
0: Brahu.
1: Kavagala.
0: And your first conversation was about what?
1: Was about, hey, you know, Brahu, what are you guys doing there? Are you playing jazz? Or are you playing music?
0: And what was your answer?
1: No, I said, yes, we're playing everything. I would talk and talk and talk. And when I got to Dockay House, then the talks continued. And I used to take messages to his
0: dad. Okay.
1: The same with Mary Makeba. We started knowing each other over the phone. Yeah, so.
0: So you were sort of the conduit between some of the South Africans who were overseas and obviously building that relationship.
1: Yeah, I built that.
0: Culminated in all sorts of projects and I guess and events as well. So even when they came back, were you the go-to guy?
1: Yeah. We were very close friends.
0: Brapita, so what's happening here? We're back. Tell us what's happening so we can do our thing.
1: Yeah. That's how it was. But then before then, you wanted it. Before they came here, we met with Ian, put together a company with Peter Davidson, Future Marketing. And the first project for Future Marketing was Ford Choirs competition.
0: Oh,
1: you remember?
0: I remember those.
1: Yeah.
0: Yes.
1: You should remember the Ford Choirs.
0: Yeah, the Ford Choirs competition. Yeah. That was very popular.
1: And then we did another project called the Disco Desk Competitions.
0: Okay.
1: With a very famous wine brand.
0: Okay. Which?
1: Tom West.
0: Or Tom Harvest.
1: Tom Harvest.
0: Well, we can talk about it. It's no longer in production.

0: Brapita, taking us to times, good times back then. I guess you can tell where his heart lies. He loves the Crusaders. Of course, they were called the Jazz Crusaders before. They're called the Crusaders now. Hey, they kept changing their names, those ones. I don't know if you got to see them when they were performing here in South Africa. Probably brought here by Brapita Tladi. We're in conversation with him. We are just hearing snippets of a conversation that is available in full on YouTube and our Prime Media Plus. And we're going to catch him now talking about what sparked the idea of Joy of Jazz Festival and how it started.
1: What came to my mind was the tour that we took with Brayu, New Orleans Jazz Festival.
0: Mm-hmm.
1: You know, New Orleans Festival has got different stages. But they've got many stages, 14.
0: 14 stages.
1: New Orleans has got 14 stages, yeah.
0: And then do they have full capacity at those stages?
1: Oh, yeah. Huge. It's the world there. That's where I wanted Joy of Jazz to
0: be. So we're still aiming for 14. We only have how many 20, now?
1: We've, 25.
0: So, we've got four now. We're going to go to 14 at some point. Stages. Joy of Jazz.
1: New Orleans is done at a race course. It's a race course. And they create tents within that. And those are venues. And gospel.
0: So it's different types of
1: traditional
0: music.
1: Traditional American music. Jazz. Fusion jazz. You know. You've got all the stages. So that's triggered my mind, and then I started what I called the Pretoria Jazz Festival. That's what I called it.
0: Kumuritilira.
1: No, before Muritilira. Muritilira was already running.
0: Yeah, Muritilira was already running.
1: Running, yeah. Okay. Then we started this. Where I said to Brayu, we do a jazz festival here for the whole week. Brayu, but for more of us, we just. So, but I insisted, and then I said, let's start with the rendezvous stage. The rendezvous stage, you remember the one it takes 200 people, 250. We did it for a whole week, and it was full the whole week. The following year, we went into the drama stage. It got full as well.
0: Yeah.
1: And then, eventually, I was in the main stage. That's where we met Standard Bank in 1990.
0: In 97, to join in, and they saw...
1: Yeah,
0: they saw the value of what you did.
1: Yeah, they were impressed by it, because at the State Theatre, in the foyer, I created stalls, you know, right down where clubs and taverns came and
0: set up themselves. And marketed themselves there.
1: And Mandy van der Spey, so all that. And then downstairs, the band was playing, welcoming people in.

It's the music of Peter White, title track of the album called Good Day. It certainly is a good day indeed, especially for Peter White fans like Brabita Tadi. He loves Peter White. You should actually listen to him when he talks about Peter White in the conversation. Absolutely giving us some fabulous music and also just a look at, Peter Tadi in terms of how he has navigated this country to form this absolutely great, phenomenal institution called Standard Bank Joy of Jazz, where many an artist are always knocking at their doors to say, please, please feature me. And I'm not talking about just local artists, but international artists from the continent and abroad as well. So I have posted the link to their full interview on X and stroke Twitter, as well as the Facebook page, which is Jazz and Beyond with Notemba, and as well as the Facebook page called Notemba Maduma. Also, we'll be posting that on Instagram. Then you can, at your own leisure, watch the full, very interesting interview with Peter Tadi. And of course, you know, the lineup is out of the Standard Bank Joy of Jazz, which is going to be happening in September. We certainly look forward to that. He also delves into how that also just comes about every year, because we're always complaining or either celebrating the lineup. But he talks about that and a whole lot more. It is Jazz and Beyond. Oh my goodness, it's time for me to say goodbye. Askies, I gotta go. But I'll be posting the playlist definitely tomorrow morning if you missed out on it. And just glad that you were able to join us here on Jazz and Beyond, where you come for a good time, stay, or rather come for the jazz, and then you stay for a good time. Either way, it works. Well, it's a world of mine. Here's the music of Lover. This is a single that came out in 2023. And I'm going to leave you with it. Something to just, liven things up in your household as the Sunday night wraps it up. Thank you. Bye-bye.

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1: Good evening. I'm Khumbuzile Thabete. Three people are expected to appear in the Middelburg Magistrates Court tomorrow in connection with alleged fraud and money laundering COVID-19 temporary employee relief scheme. According to The Hawks, the main suspect, who is a director of a construction company, allegedly unduly benefited from the scheme administered through the Unemployment Insurance Fund back in 2020. The company allegedly claimed over 26 million rands in UIF benefits for more than 700 ghost employees. Investigations reveal that the funds were channeled into various bank accounts, including those belonging to the company director, his wife and her company, as well as his brother-in-law, allegedly for personal gain. The Investigating Directorate Against Corruption, IDEX, has claims that a warrant of arrest has been issued for KwaZulu-Natal Police Commissioner Nhlanhla Mkhwanazi are false. The allegations surfaced on social media, prompting inquiries to the directorate. Directorate spokesperson Henry Mamotami says the rumors are aimed at disrupting its work and distracting Mkhwanazi from his crime-fighting responsibilities.
2: Members of society are urged to be vigilant against false information circulated in social media platforms aimed at destabilizing and discrediting law enforcement in the country.
1: The Western Cape Mobility Department says the province has seen a big drop in licensing fraud following the rollout of the computerized learner's license testing system. The system, launched about a year ago, has now been implemented across rural centers and fully rolled out in the city of Cape Town. Mobility MEC Isaac Sileko says the system is reliable.
3: This system is not just a technological upgrade. It is about improving transparency, strengthening road safety, and ensuring every applicant is treated fairly and with dignity.
1: The Democratic Alliance in Gauteng is calling for intervention at the Tembisa Hospital, Ekurhuleni, accusing the province's health department of failing to address severe staff shortages and a lack of critical medical equipment. The party says shortages of ventilators and examination lamps, among others, put patients at risk. Spokesperson on health, Jack Bloom, says only 40 of the hospital's 213 vacant posts are currently being filled, while key leadership positions, including that of the CEO and five heads of units, remain vacant. Bloom also criticized delays in repairing sections of the hospital damaged by a fire in April last year.
4: The DI feels that this hospital has been terribly neglected since the looting of more than 2 billion rand, which happened because fake companies were being paid for goods and services that weren't delivered.
1: And finally, moving further afield, thousands of people gathered in downtown Washington today for a mass prayer festival featuring speeches by top Trump administration officials. The gathering was organized by the White House as part of a program of celebrations for America's 250th anniversary. Muscular Christian nationalism has enjoyed a prominent platform since Trump's return to power. The U.S. Constitution explicitly bars the establishment of any official religion, but the expression of any faith is also explicitly protected. While previous administrations and presidents have regularly held and attended faith-based gatherings, today's event is still unusual for its scale and the presence of top cabinet officials. Critics have described the event as an overt display of Christian nationalism, undermining the separation of church and state. Your weather: Gauteng will be partly cloudy tomorrow. Your temperatures: Johannesburg at a low of 8, peaking at 20. Vereeniging and Pretoria, 7 and 20. Cape Town will be partly cloudy with light to moderate southeasterly winds. Temperatures starting at lows of 14 and peaking at 22. The top story in EWN this hour: three people are expected to appear in the Middelburg Magistrates Court tomorrow in connection with alleged fraud and money laundering of COVID-19 temporary employee relief scheme.
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6: Good evening, I'm Lennox Wasara. Starting in Pretoria at Loftus-Versfeld, where there was drama both on and off the pitch during the CAF Champions League final first leg. Police were forced to intervene after crowd trouble in the stands with stun grenades fired towards a section of protesting supporters. The second half was also delayed because of technical problems with VAR, and the remainder of the match continued without the system in use. On the field now, Mamelodi Sundowns did enough to secure a 1-0 advantage over AS FAR ahead of next weekend's second leg in Rabat, Morocco. Sundowns coach Migaka also praised his charges for discipline and composure after that result.
7: I think we have to grab the wonderful game we did. Two fantastic teams with a lot of quality inside the pit. Very tricky match to play. This team is very powerful on the way they counter-attack. I think we controlled it very well. Of course, we could have given a step a little bit more in the front. It will be a very tough match over there in Rabat. We have to take the energy from what we did because we proved ourselves.
6: Audio courtesy of SABC Sport. In the Premier League, one live match, a relegation worried West Ham trail Newcastle by 2 goals. That's after 34 minutes of play. Earlier today, there were victories for Sunderland, Leeds and Manchester United. Over to tennis now, where the Italian Open men's final is currently underway. Home favourite Jannik Sinner clinched the first set and is now leading in the second set as play continues against Casper Ruud in Rome. Meanwhile, Elena Svitolina lifted the women's title last night after a hard-fought win over Coco Gauff. In rugby, three South African franchises are through to the URC quarterfinals. They'll play on the 30th of May with the Lions away to Leinster, Stormers hosting Cardiff, and the Bulls welcome Munster in Pretoria. A look at rugby now at golf, where in the PGA Championship, Alex Smalley takes a two-shot lead into the final round of the as the American chases his first major title on the circuit. And moving to cricket, where Royal Challengers Bengaluru have officially secured their place in the playoff after a 23-run victory over Punjab Kings today. And there's currently one live encounter that's still on the go. It's the Rajasthan Royals, who posted 163 for 8. Delhi Capitals on the chase at the drinks break. They won 105 for the loss of 1. They need 89 runs off 58 balls to win that particular encounter. We close it off now with MotoGP. Fabio Di Gian'Antonio claimed victory at the Catalan GP, his first win since 2023. And South Africa's Brad Binder crossed the line in 9th place. Lennox Wasara, Eyewitness News Sport.
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9: It is indeed, and welcome to it. This is the 702 Podcast with me, Peter Mashabane, bringing you a roundup of some of the conversations you heard across the 702 lineup this past week. And remember, if you've missed any of them, you can

0: He spoke with Petronella Mucholo, an engineering manager at Exaro, and Precious Zimba, who leads business optimization at the company. They shared their experiences of working in an industry that has traditionally been dominated by men. The conversation reflects on their journeys into mining, the challenges women continue to face in the sector, and the importance of creating more inclusive spaces within the industry. So they also spoke about how mining is evolving through technology, data analytics and artificial intelligence, tools that are helping improve efficiency and safety underground and across operation. Clement and his guests are also explore the importance of cultural change in mining, especially as the industry looks towards a more sustainable and safer future. Let's listen in.
1: So today on our Across the Desk feature, I thought since we are in this mining town of Creel, we should take it some time to acknowledge and also hear the stories of women in mining. So we've invited women in mining who work here at Exaro to share with us their experience about their work. Remember, we're broadcasting live from Exaro in Mpumalanga. There's a significant reason we're here, of course, today. Eskom has signed a landmark 17-year extension on its coal supply agreement with Exaro, and it's a deal that has enormous consequences for South Africa's energy security. But that's the reason we're broadcasting from Creel in Mpumalanga this morning. So on Across the Desk today, we meet two women who have built remarkable careers at Exaro over a combined 2+ decades in mining. We've got, joining me now in our makeshift studio, Petronella Mucholo, who is an engineering manager here at Exaro, and Precious Zimba, who is a lead for business optimization here at Exaro. Petronella and Patricia, thank you so much for joining us. Good morning.
2: Good morning to you, and good morning to your listeners.
3: Yeah. Morning, Clement. Morning, listeners.
1: Thank you for being here with us. I'm sure it's very interesting to you guys to have like this media here, because normally at power stations it's just you guys and you're going underground, and now we have come and occupied space here. Does it feel weird?
2: Yeah, it feels a bit surreal, you know. Usually, like you say, we'll be in our overalls, you know, going underground, but yeah, today we've got the media. We've got, you know, the office of the premier, we've got the minister. So, yeah, it's a bit surreal, but very exciting.
1: And that's because it's actually quite a significant thing happening today, right? What does it mean for you personally, this deal that Eskom and Exaro signed, this expansion project?
3: I think for me, it's first of all, a great investment in the South African mining industry and also in the energy security for our country. And then the relationship with Exaro, for me, it says there is something good that Exaro has been doing over the past number of years that allowed Eskom to actually extend the agreement. So I think the partnership works for both companies, and it also benefits our country. So exciting times.
1: Yeah, true. Can we take a few steps back and Precious, look at how you guys got into mining? Have you always wanted to get into mining? Like, was it something you've always, from when you were still a child, and you thought, I want to go and work underground?
2: No. And I like telling people that, you know, this career almost chose me instead of the other way around. Round about grade 11, grade 12, I wasn't really sure what I wanted to do. But then we had these mining companies coming to high schools and, you know, just telling people about who they are, what they do. And that that sparked my interest. Initially, I actually wanted to study metallurgical engineering, but I ended up in industrial engineering in the mining industry. One of the few people from my family who's actually working for the industry. And it's been an incredible journey for me, being a young female in this industry, which, you know, historically is quite male dominated. Yeah. So yeah, when I found out about it, a few more people of my family that are coming behind me are now starting to get into the industry as well. Yeah, because I think, you know, it's such a dynamic industry, and in the space that I'm in, industrial engineering, which is not, you know, in the mainstream like your mining engineering and your

0: and your engineering. Yeah. So it's been a remarkable journey, and I've been quite privileged to be able to walk this journey.
1: Yeah. And how about you, Petronella? How did you get into this? Was it always a dream?
2: I think almost similar journey. For me, it's in varsity when I was doing mechanical. We had all these mining companies coming to advertise for people to come and do vacation work with them. And I joined one of the OEMs, started working for different mining houses, and 20 years later, we're still in it and going strong.
1: And we're still loving it.
2: Absolutely.
1: I do have, there are a few people who work in mines, but in my immediate family, I've got a brother who is a mining engineer as well. In fact, he works down just not far from here for that other competitor, that site that we shall not mention. So he works there. I actually passed his workplace coming here. How has the industry been, though, Precious? You said it's a male-dominated industry. What would you say have been some of the challenges you have faced in the beginning of your time in this industry?
0: Yeah, so my career is quite young. I think I'm only in my 12th year, so not like Petronella, 20 years. But when I started, I remember in the team, I was one of two females. And I was one of the youngest, one of the challenges that I faced, and it also has to do with just who I am as a person, is sometimes, because you're coming into an industry where you've got well-established people and you're young, you're starting out, sometimes you have that reluctance to really voice out your thoughts and really feel like you're contributing, because you're like, ooh, I'm actually not established enough to have a say. But I think the teams that I've been a part of and the mentors that I've had have really assisted me in that regard to say, the industry is really moving up towards a point where, the young and the old are coming together to really push the industry forward. So I would say that's one of the things that I struggled with when I got into the industry, which is something I'm also quite passionate about. When the young people are coming into the industry, it's something that I'm very conscious about, to just encourage them to show up, to have a voice, to engage in the industry, because one of our most brilliant ideas, they come from wherever, it doesn't really matter.
1: That's true. And for you, Petronella, what have been some of the challenges? Like, do you think the voice of women is actually respected in the industry? Is it different now to what it was back in the day when you started?
2: I think there's been quite a lot of progress made. There's still a lot of work to be done. In terms of numbers, I think the industry is doing quite well to meet their quotas, if I may say. But there's still a lot of need for cultural changes. And we always say the space was not designed for women. So we're coming in, we're trying to bring in all these women and hope that everyone feels like they belong in this space. So until we redesign the mining environment itself, we still have quite a lot of work to do. Mm-hmm. But I mean, if you look at companies like Exxaro, that is very intentional about being progressive in that respect. You can see that the experience is different from mining companies that are just chasing numbers and not really redesigning themselves to cater for a different demographic.
1: Yes, I got a request from someone on Twitter who says, please can you get them to explain in detail what their roles entail? Maybe that's where I should have begun. So Precious, as a lead for business optimization, just in practical, easy terms, what does that mean?
0: This question, my daughter was asking me the other day, and it got me thinking to say, if I could explain it in the simplest terms, what would I say? And I would say, I'm a doctor for processes. So my job is to diagnose processes, see what's wrong with them. You know, where are we losing the productivity? Where are we losing the efficiency? Mm. How do we make this process better? And then from there, then we say, okay, this is the medicine then that we need, mm-hmm. which in our terms would be the improvement initiatives that we put in place mm-hmm. to make that process better. If in simple terms, yeah. that's what I would say I do on a daily basis. So my job is focused around productivity, efficiency, mm-hmm. you know, whether it's changing a certain part of a process, whether it's implementing a different technology.
1: Yeah.
0: Just making sure that our processes are as cost effective, as efficient as possible,
1: yeah.
0: so that the coal that we take it out at the lowest cost, and we take out as much as we can from the assets that we have.
1: I see. No, that makes a lot of sense. And for you, Petronella, as an engineering manager, what do you do?
2: So as an engineering manager, everything that you see around here, I am responsible for making sure that it is fit for purpose, mm. that all your infrastructure, all your equipment, all the people that are in this vicinity, mm. that there's certain rules that are complying with regulations, that everyone complies with those rules.
1: Mm.
2: So as an engineering manager, you are responsible for health and safety. You are responsible for making sure that the equipment run, you get production. So you support the mining engineers in getting the ore out.
1: Mm.
2: But a large portion of our jobs is to make sure that everything is done safely and cost effectively.
1: Got you. It's 21 minutes now after 10 o'clock. I'm hosting Women in Mining this morning on our Across the Desk feature. We are in this mining town of Creel, and I thought, why not actually have a conversation with women who are doing incredible work in mining? And if you are in the same industry, I'd like to hear from you. What's been your experience? How have you found it? And what exactly do you do in the mining sector? Because we're learning that there's all sorts of different roles that we may not understand. So please give us a call on 011-883-0702 if you want to share your experience with us. Or maybe you've got a question about, you know, maybe you want to get into mining, or maybe your children want to start study engineering, mining engineering, or they want to do work around the industry and you want to know what subjects do they do. Just give us a call on 011-883-0702. WhatsApp's on 072-702-1702. We are on our Across the Desk feature this hour, and I'm hosting Women in Mining, seeing that we're in the mining town of Creel. I've got Petronella Mucholo, who's an engineering manager here at Exxaro. I also have Precious Zimba, who is the lead for business optimization here at Exxaro. They've explained what their roles entails, and I want to give you an opportunity as well, if you've got your own questions about the industry, about the work that they do, and maybe you want some advice because your child wants to get into it, feel free to give us a call on 011-883-0702, or to share your own experience also about how the mining industry is also evolving. If you are also in the industry, you can call on 011-883-0702. So for someone who wants to get into mining, what kind of subjects do they want to prioritize, and especially from high school? Is it like math and science is non-negotiable?
0: So like you've said, you know, the mining industry is quite vast in terms of the careers that you can take. So from an engineering perspective, if you want to study something in engineering, you would have to have maths and science. But there's a lot of other careers in the industry that don't necessarily require that.
1: Mm.
0: Yeah, but for engineering specifically, so I studied, my background is industrial engineering,
1: mm-hmm.
0: so I did have to have maths and science.
1: Mm.
0: Yeah.
1: To pass it really well, hey?
0: You need a minimum of 60 to get admitted into these universities,
1: mm-hmm.
0: but because it's so competitive, and if you are vying for a bursary, you know, there's only so many bursaries, so
1: you
0: it
1: have
0: helps
1: to do really well.
0: Yes, it helps when you do really, really well.
1: Okay, I see. Rose is calling us from Lenasia. Rose, good morning.
3: Good morning, Cameron. How are you?
1: I'm all right. Go ahead.
3: Listen, I don't have any questions, I don't have anything to say. As a 66-year-old grandmother and mother who never finished my schooling due to financial constraints and leaving school early to look after my parents. Cameron, I'm so emotional. I love those two ladies, Women Power.
1: Oh, nice.
3: They are making an amazing impact. And as a woman who is uneducated, I'm so proud of Petronella and Precious. I love you girls. Make it happen for women like us who did not make it to finish our school. I'm so...
1: Oh, beautiful.
3: As a mother and as a grandmother, I love you girls. Make it happen. Women, women,
1: Rosa.
3: Women. I love
1: power,
3: you guys.
1: Hashtag women. Yeah. thank you so much. Oh, she's so inspired by you guys. At the age of 60, hey? Thank you, Rosa, for the call. That's such a lovely call. What do you guys think of, like, just the changing landscape? I mean, we are talking, even government is talking about energy transition, and sometimes you wonder, what does it mean about the future of coal mining? How is the mining industry evolving? Petronella, and how are you guys getting ready, even as Exxaro, to make sure that there is a just transition, but you know the real work with coal mines also continues?
2: I think projects like this one is a clear example that the coal runway is still a viable option. And on the just energy transition, the key word is just. The fact that we have coal-powered power stations, it means that for as long as those lights exist, as long as we do have the oil reserves underground, the coal mining business is still a viable option. And then from an Exxaro point, as you would know, that we are a diversified minerals company. So we do have manganese, we have renewables, and we still have our coal business. So I think we shouldn't write off the coal mining business just yet.
1: Yeah, absolutely.
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1: It's 24 minutes before 11 o'clock, and our Across the Desk feature this morning, I am hosting women that are in mining doing different things. We've got Petronella Mucholo, who is an engineering manager here at Exxaro. We also have Precious Zimba, who is a lead for business optimization here at Exxaro. I want to give you an opportunity as well to ask your own questions, because you know, on Across the Desk, it's about exposing you to different professions and also just opening our minds about other possibilities within the industry. Because sometimes you think mining industry and you're thinking, miners go underground, and then you're a mining engineer and that's where it ends. And it's not. It's an entire industry with many, many, many different options that you can go for. So your calls on 011-883-0702, WhatsApp's 072-702-1702. So I want to ask Precious about how demanding the job is. Like, what are we talking in terms of hours? Is it a usual 9-to-5 or a lot more demanding than that? Or less?
0: It's demanding. It's quite demanding, but you know, I think just like every other industry, we've got periods where you'd be hectically busy, and then you've got periods where you know it kind of settles down into your nine to five. But from a demand perspective, yeah, it's quite heavy.
1: Where are those periods for you as a lead for business optimization, where you are the most hectic during the year?
0: So in the second quarter and the third quarter, because that's where we need to do our business plans.
1: Okay.
0: You know, we need to see where we're going in the next year. We need to decide where we're going to focus on from an improvement perspective. But you know, every day in the mining industry, you know, the operations are so complex. It's so dynamic. You know, it just demands you to be on it, especially for the guys, the production teams, the engineers. Petronella will tell you that, you know, that the demands of the industry from a time perspective, you have to have a passion for it.
1: Petronella, for you, how hectic is the time, the working time, and when does it get busy for someone like you as an engineering manager?
2: I think,
1: or is it busy every day?
2: It's busy every day. Like I said, yeah. I'm responsible for ensuring the health and safety of everyone on site. Mm. So for as long as there's operations, as an engineering manager and a legal appointee, you are on the clock. So yes, you also have those periods where you're busy with business planning and all of that, but the work never stops.
1: It never stops, yeah. So I've got a question about, especially, so during the time when we used to like experience load shedding a lot, like they would tell us about wet coal, and I never used to understand that. What does it mean? Like, in just help us understand in practical terms, like what that means when they tell us sometimes the ministers and say, "Hey, the coal was wet." Like, was there rain? Did we not know about the rain? Precious, what does it mean?
0: You asking things that's outside my expertise.
1: Yeah, I know, but are the machines, like, do you guys have like processes to protect the coal from getting wet, or to dry it if it gets wet?
0: Yes, there are processes, but I mean, there's only so much those processes can do. So if there's heavy rainfall, and I think that the wet coal, it's more once that coal has left and now it needs to go into the Eskom processes there might be issues in terms of processing the coal if it's a bit too wet.
1: Yes.
0: Yeah.
1: And then someone else was asking about like being based in Mpumalanga, like is that like anybody who wants to get in the industry, is that what they should consider? Because, yeah, I mean, when my brother finished university, he's always been based here. And there's never been really an option for him because he's based at the mine. So for people listening to us who are considering mining, or their children are considering mining, is that a must to be here?
2: Not at all. I've worked in Limpopo, I've worked in the Northern Cape, I've worked in Gauteng, I've worked in Mpumalanga. So
1: but do you have viable mines there in Gauteng?
2: They still the gold fields, one West Mining that just opened recently.
1: Because it's already Zama Zama Fair.
2: There's mines in Brakpan. There's quite a lot, a number of mines all over South Africa. In Free State, you still have mines.
1: Yes.
2: So, yeah.
1: So the options are varied. But as long as you're going to be based in like a mining town, or not too far from where the mining town is?
2: I mean, you can be based anywhere where you'll be able to commute to work.
1: Also Pretoria is not far from here. Someone could live in Pretoria, right?
2: Exactly.
1: Yeah, okay, no, I see that. And then someone was asking also about just the barriers of entry. Are you guys picking up that younger women are entering like mining more and more now? Like, what's been your observation?
0: Yeah, we are getting a lot of, I mean, take my team for instance, it's I think I've got 60-70% females, and it's young females. So I think what we're trying to do as an industry as well is just to open it up to say, let the public know, you know, what are the possibilities for a career in mining. Like you were saying, you know, we've got people who are studying data science, and they are coming into our industry. We've got data engineers, because remember, the industry is investing a lot in terms of technologies and digital technologies. So, you know, the tech enthusiasts, you know, there's a place for them in the mining industry, and we're seeing that more and more young people are coming in from that perspective. And it's females, it's males, but from a, as Petronella was saying, from a female perspective, in terms of the absolute numbers, we are seeing an improvement.
1: Is that what you're observing as well, Petronella?
2: Certainly, even within the engineering space, we do have quite a substantial amount of ladies. I mean, at Matla, for example, the two engineering managers here are both female. So, I mean, that's quite an improvement. So, yeah, there's quite a lot.
1: There's a lot. Yeah, and then someone also said, you asked them about the challenges that they face, but I must also ask about some of the things that are more rewarding for you guys for doing this job. So, in other words, what do you love the most about this work that you do?
0: I think for me, what I love the most, apart from keeping the lights of the country on,
1: yeah. It's and getting the big bucks.
0: That too, but I think for me, from a personal perspective, yeah. is, you know, just taking an idea from ideation to a point where you see it making an impact on the business. You know, to say this idea gave us 2% more productivity, I think that's quite rewarding from a personal perspective.
1: Mm-hmm. For you?
2: I think for me, I've seen the transition in mining from conventional mining days mm-hmm. to when we're introducing mechanization, and now we're talking about digital technology. Mm-hmm. So the industry has evolved so much, and to have walked the journey for me, I mean, it's very exciting. Now we're talking to digital twins, we're talking to a whole lot of technology initiatives that we're driving. So, I mean, there's never a dull moment.
1: Yeah. How do you guys think AI and digital technology is changing the game? Because, I mean, there was a time when we used to look at it as we're gonna get there, but now, like, it's very much intertwined with the work that we do, and I'm sure you guys are embracing it as well. Do you guys think that that's going to change, like, in the future, how we even do mining?
0: Look, the great thing about AI is it makes you more effective, right? And I know there's usually conversations around, will AI replace people? I think Exaro's stance is technology with people, so AI with people. How do we use AI to make sure that the work we do it a bit more faster? It gives you more information that you wouldn't have had previously. You know, the mining industry, historically, we've had so much information. Now we are using it with the help of AI to gain more insights, you know, that with the human eye, you wouldn't have been able to process that information otherwise, because it's so vast. So it's enhancing how we do work, if I can put it that way.
1: Yeah, which is, yeah, because I think a lot of people really do sometimes get scared of AI instead of just embrace it and see how you work around it. Let it complement your work, and it doesn't necessarily have to be a threat. Do you find that in the industry, people are, and I know it as Exaro, at Exaro, as Precious says, you're embracing it, but your observation across the industry, is it being embraced, or do you think there's still like fear around it?
2: I think if you look at amongst the population of engineers, like mechanical, electrical engineers, who are responsible for maintenance of infrastructure and stuff, there is quite a huge, we are leaning into data and predictive analytics. It's allowing us to actually be very effective in how we do our jobs. It allows us to understand, to be able to predict failures before they happen. So I think we are better engineers because of it. And I mean, we're looking forward to what the future holds and the improvements and more of the same.
1: Yes. There was a question for you, Patronella, about mining safety, because we're seeing incidents. They're not as high as they used to be before, which is great, but there's still a great concern, you know, especially when you look at what's happening in other mines. How big of a concern is the issue of safety, and how are mines like even Exaro responding to that and ensuring there's safety underground?
2: Safety is our number one priority, and our CEO always says, if it's not safe, don't do it. Not in my name. So I think everyone is aware of just how important this is, and the culture of mining has changed. And I think the coming in of a younger generation is also shifting how the mindset around mining is dangerous, mining is this, mining is that. So you have a new generation of leaders who understand that we need to keep our people safe, we need to keep our operations safe. And we also have businesses that understand the incentive of producing safely. So there's a whole culture shift, I think, within the mining industry. I mean, there are things that we are reporting on now that previously were not they were not focus areas. There are initiatives that are being driven now that previously we thought it was a way, the way mining is. So even legislation itself, there's quite a lot of drive in the safety improvement space within mining.
1: Well, Petronella and Precious, thank you so much for joining us. It's been wonderful learning more about the work that you guys do. And yeah, like Rosa said earlier, we're really proud of the work that you do. Thank you.
2: Thank you very much.
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3: You're listening to the 702 Podcast with me, Peter Mashabane. This is a collection of some of the conversations shared across the 702 lineup this past week. On 702 Afternoons with Relebogile Maboja, Relebogile explored an important conversation about storytelling, culture, and the role technology plays in preserving heritage and indigenous knowledge. On the Believe Matters feature, she was joined by Dr. Rabia Rek, Chief of Staff at NEWF, that's Nature, Environment and Wildlife Filmmakers, which supports creative collectives from Africa through mentorship, grants and residency program in Sodwana Bay. The discussion looks at how digital platforms, film and social media are changing the way cultural stories are shared and remembered. But it also raises an important question. Can modern storytelling help preserve tradition? Or is there a risk that something meaningful could be lost along the way? Dr. Rightliff reflects on the importance of oral traditions in many African communities and why respect, collaboration, and consent matter when documenting cultural knowledge. It was a thoughtful conversation about memory, identity, and the responsibility that comes with telling stories in a digital age that we are in. Let's listen in.
4: So Belief Matters time now, and we are going to be talking about modern storytelling and if those platforms preserve ancestral knowledge and cultural memory, or if we're starting to lose something sacred in the process. 011-883-0702, the WhatsApp line, 072-702-1702. Dr. Rabia Rekliff, who is Chief of Staff at the NEWF, which is Nature, Environment and Wildlife Filmmakers, joins us. Doctor, welcome to the show. Thank you for joining us.
5: Hi, thank you for having me.
4: Doctor, please chat to us about what modern storytelling platforms are.
5: So modern storytelling platforms can include anything that is within the digital landscape, and then also if we go a bit further back, originally would be written text would be modern, also film photography, using film and not digital, those would also be considered modern. But today in the 21st century, a lot of it is digitized, so we're looking at also platforms like social media, television, radio even, and so on.
4: And when we think about storytelling in general, and if we look at how we have been as Africans, is a lot of it was oral, but that compromised the culture and the history, because the fact that it's oral is no one could reference it unless they basically were there.
5: Yeah, that's true. I mean, it's not even just African, it's the whole world globally. It's just that I think in places like Africa, oral tradition has endured more and is still very prevalent today in the modern age. And then obviously, as with globalization, urbanization, people moving away from their ancestral lands, the nature of oral tradition is changing, or it's not being transferred and transmitted as it was in the past.
4: So now let's look at the whole purpose of preserving the ancestral knowledge and the cultural memory. When we look at the era we're living in now, where I'd say, you know, as human beings, we are becoming more awake in terms of who we are and the things we connect to. And I would imagine that some of these modern storytelling platforms have taught more than maybe what you might have learned at home.
5: Yeah, this is true. And I think the importance of the digital media in this is that you could consider them kind of living archives. You don't necessarily have to go directly to a particular place to access it. You can now access it through various media platforms. And whilst these digital options do hold language, landscape, rituals, etc., in a digital space, I think what becomes important is how they're being captured. is it being captured carefully with sincerity and dignity, or are we kind of losing the deeper meanings of it because we're just trying to document culture? Because right now, culture and oral traditions and so on, these things are very much trending at the moment. Everybody wants to have like indigenous knowledge, culture, diversity. These are all big things. Honestly, I think it's a response to globalization, even ways of how to understand the climate crisis and move forward from this. But even regarding the capturing of this, you know, these digital archives, or they're never neutral. There's a lot of questions and choices that are made when we're capturing it digitally. So who's behind the camera? Do they understand what they're capturing? Who gave consent to be filmed or photographed? Who didn't? So that's information we might be capturing and information that we might miss capturing. What was translated and can it be translated into another language for diverse audiences? What was left out when that footage or photography, in the selection process of what to actually put out? So these decisions also shape how that cultural tradition is archived, what is preserved, how it's reserved, and who actually gets to carry that forward.
4: I love, you know, what you're saying about the how and who's the capturing and do they understand. So what would the ideal scenario be? I'm seeing so many people doing wonderful things just in terms of trying to explore their own family trees and things like that. Something that the listeners can take away with them, with something as important as, you know, their ancestral knowledge and cultural and traditional backgrounds.
5: Well, I think there's a responsibility to work with humility, consent, so making sure everyone is comfortable with either being filmed or photographed or even recorded. Patience is important and accountability to uphold those values. I think also it's important to collaborate. So if it's not necessarily your personal story, you need to maybe collaborate with the members of your family, with your family history or your community or even another person's family or community. Collaboration is very important because it allows everyone involved to shape how that information or presentation of themselves is being represented. So they're not only just subjects to be viewed or considered, they also become recognized as authors and knowledge holders and even creative partners in that process. Another thing is that people inherently know the texture of their own lives in ways that someone else does not know. Even your own sibling or parent might not fully understand, you know, your life as you would do. So I think where we might see documenting the beauty, crisis, tradition, sensationalism or whatever, that individual person or that community or that family will see memory, humor, grief, spiritual responsibility, their daily rituals. And so when communities or our family members or whoever it is involved in whose story we're documenting get to be part of that process, how that is presented becomes more layered and less stereotyped. So we're working with each other to collaborate and create that. It also gives a more truthful, grounded, and diverse perspective of what that tradition, culture, event, etc., actually looks like in reality, because we might not always be able to see, depending on our own personal development, the nuances.
4: And I have to just say, the part about respecting the work that it is you are doing, you're not just documenting, you are having the important job of carrying something that could be life-changing. Doctor, thank you so much for your time today on our Belief Matters feature.
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1: With a wrap of your Eyewitness News, I'm Khumbuzile Thabete. The Investigating Directorate Against Corruption, IDEC, has dismissed claims that a warrant of arrest has been issued for KwaZulu-Natal Police Commissioner Nhlanhla Mkhwanazi. The allegations surfaced on social media, prompting inquiries to the directorate. IDEC says the claims are false and should be rejected. The directorate says the rumors appear aimed at disrupting its work and distracting Mkhwanazi from his crime-fighting responsibilities. Former Northwest Premier Bushi Mabe has been remembered as a disciplined and principled leader who guided the province through one of its most difficult periods. Mabe passed away in Johannesburg at the age of 68. He served as Northwest Premier from 2021 to 2024, overseeing efforts to stabilize the provincial government after years under administration. While supporters have praised his steady leadership during a turbulent time, his tenure was also dogged by criticism from opposition parties, civil society groups, and residents over persistent service delivery failures across the province. Details of his memorial and funeral services have not yet been announced. Police in Limpopo have arrested the paternal grandparents of missing toddler Umphile Sithole. The pair have been charged with child negligence. When EWN visited the family home in Khamabuela village just over a week ago, Umphile's grandmother claimed the child was snatched while sleeping next to her on May 2nd. She said she woke up to find a bedroom window open and the toddler missing. Umphile remains missing while police investigations into her disappearance continue. Johannesburg Mayor Dada Morero says the city is expected to pass a budget of close to 97 billion rand as part of the 2026-27 Integrated Development Plan. Morero says the city's success is critical to the country's economy, adding that opportunities created in the city have an impact far beyond Gauteng. Morero says the plan is aimed at ensuring budgets and infrastructure projects highlight the social and economic needs of communities across Joburg. Western Cape Police are investigating two deadly shootings that claimed seven lives over a period of 24 hours. The first one happened in West Bank, leaving four people dead and a seven-year-old child wounded. The second one took place in Franschhoek in the Cape Winelands. Three people were killed and two others wounded in that incident. Reports indicate that two gunmen entered a house in Jacaranda Street and opened fire. And finally, Gauteng Education MEC Lebogang Maile has welcomed a Pretoria High Court ruling ordering the city of Tshwane to restore electricity to schools disconnected over unpaid property rates. Maile has acknowledged that many municipalities are battling serious cash flow problems, rising debt, and the effects of the high cost of living. He says it has made it harder for residents and businesses to pay for services. Maile has, however, warned that interrupting education comes at a far greater social cost, particularly for vulnerable communities that rely heavily on public schools. Your weather? Gauteng is partly cloudy. Your temperatures, Johannesburg at a low of 8, peaking at 20. Vereeniging and Pretoria at a low of 7, peaking at 20. Cape Town will be partly cloudy with light to moderate southeasterly winds. Temperatures starting at 14 and peaking at 22. And that's a wrap of your Eyewitness News.
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3: 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Ashwat reflects on a career that's taken him from global investment banking into industrial development, fintech, and policy advisory work here in South Africa. The discussion also looks at why local manufacturing matters and how producing more goods locally could help strengthen the economy, create jobs, and reduce reliance on imports. He also spoke about the challenges South African businesses face when competing with global markets, especially against lower cost producers like China. The conversation also touches on how companies are adapting through local production and the role government can play in creating the right environment for growth and investment. Here's Stephen Rotters in conversation with Ishrat Kathrada.
4: There's certain behaviors that we all do, that some people try and influence. And I mean, you just can walk out of your house and see a billboard and that's someone trying to influence your behavior. But in this case, our guest is someone who's trying to do something for the good of the country through that influence. His name is Ishrat Kathrada. He's the CEO of the Localization Support Fund, and he's in our studio now. Ishrat, thanks so much for coming in. I really appreciate it.
5: Good evening, Stephen. Lovely to be here. Thanks for having me.
4: What is your main aim? I mean, in a way, the name of your fund speaks for itself. You're a non-profit. You're basically trying to influence behavior. But what for you is sort of a win? What's the prize you're aiming for?
5: Yeah, the ultimate prize is we want to see more widgets coming out of factory floors in South Africa. And it's quite clear why we want to do that. I mean, manufacturing is the heart of any industrial economy and has been shown not only in South Africa, but around the world, to be sort of that engine of growth. And sadly, and we can talk a little bit about that, South Africa has lost its footing in manufacturing over the last number of years. My real job and aim is to try and help coordinate and bring the expertise and necessary support so that manufacturing can flourish in the industries where we think South Africa has a right to win.
4: So just to be clear, we're talking about selling things that you make. It's manufacturing rather than trying to encourage people to use services based in South Africa.
5: Yeah, and look, there's always a discussion about should it be a service economy, should it be a manufacturing economy? It's the wrong conversation to be having. It's not a dichotomy as to whether it's services or manufacturing. It's to say that we need value addition in our economy, and manufacturing is one of the clear ways that we can do it. And it adds a huge amount of jobs when we get it right.
4: So, I mean, whose behavior are you trying to change? So there's myself as a customer. I'm going to go and buy a washing machine. Washing machine is a great example, actually, because there's a recent tariff investigation. I can buy one from Thailand, lots of them, or I can go and buy a Defy, which is made, I forget where, but made in South Africa, Durban, I think.
5: Actually. In KZN, that's right. KZN.
4: So how do you, so are you aiming at me and the vacuum cleaner and the washing machine I'm going to buy? Or are you aiming mainly at companies and the widgets they use to make other things?
5: Yeah, so most of our focus and most of my work is working with South African companies, trying to nudge their behaviors so that they can provide a better product to their consumers at the end of the day. Some of the work will ultimately interface with the consumer. And, you know, I always say we want our consumers to be buying local as much as possible. But really, a consumer like yourself going out to buy a washing machine, you're looking for the best product.
4: Yeah.
5: And how do we encourage a Defy, a Samsung, a Hisense, or whichever brands are out there to manufacture more of those locally in South Africa rather than importing it from abroad? Because that's the decision kind of calculus that most companies are making. I can either bring in a fully formed good coming in from Thailand or China or Vietnam, wherever it might come from, or I can source raw materials and input materials and build it in a factory in South Africa. And there are different reasons why a company might choose to do one or the other. Price is obviously important, but there are other reasons as well. And you know, I think we should probably get into that a little bit here.
4: So you're not pushing certain brands. I mean, I think LG, I don't know if they still do. I think they had a TV factory in Atlantis in the Western Cape. You just want it made here. For break in South Africa.
5: Absolutely. We want it made here. I'm agnostic to who it is.
4: Yeah.
5: And where

0: impossible. And let me just spell it out, and I hope you knock me down very nicely. So price matters, scale matters in economics, and particularly in manufacturing. And you know which country I'm about to mention. And therefore, you're competing against China. And the argument would go, they can build, as we've seen with cars, they can build far more than anyone else. They're going to compete on price. Sometimes they're not really trying to sell to the Chinese consumer at all. And so they have a slightly different incentive. So how do you compete against that?
1: Yeah. So look, the mountain is not insurmountable, to mix my metaphors a little bit. But it is a challenge, and we always have to be mindful of what's coming out of China and the landed cost of goods coming into South Africa from any market. But price is not the only thing. Look, at the end of the day, what most companies and brands want to do is provide a good product offering and a good service to their customers. Price is important, but also making sure that you have goods on shelves when you need them is also important. Mm. And making sure you have the right goods on those shelves is equally important. So one of the things that we often deal with a lot of South African companies is, yes, they're worried about price, but they're also worried about something called lead times. How long is it going to take them from the moment that they conceive an idea to the point at which that product is on the shelf? And obviously, when you're running long supply chains, it might require some design work either here in South Africa or abroad, an order placed in a factory in China that needs to sit within a log of orders that are going all over to the world. It sometimes means that you can't get that good onto your shelf as quickly as you want. We saw a lot of this during COVID, where global supply chains were massively dislocated. And a lot of South African manufacturers and retailers that had thought about the world in a particular way, where you watch trends that are happening in the northern world and Europe and the United States, you place your orders and you hope that things will come 3 to 4 months later, that whole thing got broken down. And they realized that they were no longer able to service their consumer in the way that they wanted to. So those lead times and helping them to reduce them as much as possible lends itself to bringing that last mile manufacturing closer to your customer, which means that there is indeed pockets of opportunity in manufacturing, which we're trying to work at. The other thing that a lot of retailers and fast-moving consumer goods companies are concerned about is currency fluctuation. Now, the rand is relatively strong at the moment, but there was a period, if we just went back 12 months ago, where the rand had gone through massive devaluation. But that fluctuation and that volatility makes it very difficult for a lot of brands to plan, a lot of goods, retailers, manufacturers. And so increasingly, a lot of companies are trying to mitigate that currency risk by localizing as much of their supply chain as they possibly can. And those seem to be the impetus and the driver for a lot of companies that we work with that really want to use localization to solve pain points that they have in their business.
0: So, I mean, as an example of something, so vacuum cleaners, I don't think the time it takes to get here matters, certainly not to me as a consumer. The last time I took a vacuum cleaner apart, it hadn't really changed from the last time 10 years before. Fast fashion, though, completely different. I forget the name of the South African company that really cracked the kind of fast fashion here in South Africa. I mean, that would be an opportunity where you could do that.
1: Oh, that's a massive opportunity. So, companies like Fashini or Cape Union Mart Group have done incredibly well at localizing their value chains because what they've wanted to do is what's called a quick response model. Mm-hmm. Now, what quick response ultimately says is rather than taking a bet on what's going to happen over an entire season, put a small run of clothing on the shelves, see if it works for consumers. And if it does, wonderful, double down, produce more of it. But if it doesn't, rapidly change. And we know that consumers are changing the way they think about fashion all the time. It's moving, in a matter of weeks. And so having to run those long supply chains definitely doesn't work for a lot of retailers. And so that is a real area where a lot of the South African retailers have realized they've lost that manufacturing that helped them to be competitive. They need to try and bring it back. The other thing they've also realized is that if they want to create a bit of a defensive moat against the likes of Shein and Temu that are coming in and taking up a lot of space in the market, they've got to be moving much, much faster than they were previously.
0: So, so all of that would make sense. I have to say, though, and again, please tell me that I'm wrong, manufacturing in South Africa seems quite hard. And for a long time, you weren't sure of electricity. Now, that's improved. It's still quite expensive, but that will also improve because there are more sources of electricity than there used to be. But okay. Services in terms of council, so just getting water, things like that. If you speak to any chicken producer and you ask him how difficult is it to supply your factory in Lekwa, well, sit down because they've got a lot to say to you. And those are tough things to fix.

0: I mean, you're a small fund. You can't fix those.
1: Yeah. No, look, you're right. Look, manufacturing is difficult, full stop.
0: Yeah.
1: I mean, the investment that you need to put in human capital, working capital, physical capital is extreme. And so obviously, you know, you mentioned it earlier, you need economies of scale to make a lot of manufacturing work. If we just rewind the clock and we look at what was apartheid industrial policy, it was incredibly simple. It was, you know, access to minerals, cheap electricity, cheap wage labor, and high tariff walls. And a lot of manufacturing was able to survive because it effectively leveraged all of those distortions in the market. As soon as we liberalized and we entered into the world, obviously we couldn't build our industrial policy around that. And I think this is where the challenge, I think, comes in South Africa. And I think, you know, I think it's fair to say we've lost a lot of capacity in manufacturing, in part perhaps because we've tried to do the same things in the same way as we did when we enjoyed all of those distortions in the market. So service delivery is a big problem, I think, that a lot of manufacturers talk about, and we absolutely have to get that right. And you're right, as a fund, we cannot solve all the problems in the world, but we can advocate and we can lobby, if you will, different government departments, be them at a provincial or a local or a national level, to really try and support this. And there are indeed efforts across the economy. You know, ours is one that's really trying to coordinate, support, nudge, if you will, in different ways to try and get this over the line. Look, I think often we say, can manufacturing thrive in South Africa? And in a way, I think that's actually the wrong question for us to have, because, or the wrong debate for us to have, because manufacturing is important. And it would be a great shame if we lost manufacturing in South Africa. Its backward linkages through the economy and just how it generates economic outcomes is incredibly important. I mean, a third of agricultural GDP is driven by the manufacturing industry. A quarter of mining GDP is driven by the manufacturing industry. So we lose manufacturing and we lose a big source of support in those industries. So the real question is how and where. And I think that's really what we're trying to do as the Localization Support Fund is.
0: So we spoke to the Competition Commission last night. They had the concentration report. I'm sure you saw it.
1: Mm-hmm.
0: If you understood it, please sit me down and explain it. But they talk specifically about manufacturing being a tough market to enter and the high levels of concentration there. And one of the reasons that happens is because it requires capital. But what the consequence of that is that we're not creating nearly as many jobs. And I'd always think the way to sell South African goods is to tell the stories of the people who make them, and to maybe tell the stories of their grandparents who used to work in the textile industry in the Western Cape who had to stop work.
1: Absolutely. I mean, I think it's incredibly powerful. And we talk about, you know, the head leading us, but of course the heart leads us as well. And I think the stories that you point to are important. I mean, I've spent the last 2 days before today in KZN visiting denim manufacturers in South Africa. Now, you might think to yourself, what on earth are we doing manufacturing denim? Surely the Chinese would be much better at doing so. But actually, for many of the same reasons we spoke about earlier, the need to respond quickly to consumer demands, the fact that actually denim as a category and a class is growing as much is important. But more important than that is that these are factories in places like Isithebe or Tongaat that are employing hundreds of workers that, if they were not in those factories, would have nothing else. And I think it's incredibly important the role that manufacturers play. Manufacturing is a public good.
0: Yeah.
1: And it really does need to be supported. And this is where we do lean on government a little bit to put in place those right incentives. Not all of it and not everything that everyone wants. Clearly, we can't do it and the fiscus is tight. But there are selected little things that can be done. And I lean a lot on the work of, you know, the Nobel Prize economist Richard Thaler, who spoke about nudges, you know, low-cost policy interventions that can really help to push the equation into positive territory. And that's really what we're looking for.
0: We're speaking to Irshad Khatrada. He's your shapeshifter tonight, the CEO of the Localization Support Fund.
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3: Shapeshifters.
0: 8 minutes now to eight. Irshad Khatrada is the CEO of the Localization Support Fund. He's your shapeshifter this evening. Irshad, you used to work at the DTIC. You were an advisor there. Was that during the time of Ibrahim Patel? Not everyone was a fan of his policy.
1: It was very much during the time of Ibrahim Patel. So I worked for him for about 6.5 years, both during his time with the Economic Development Department, but also DTIC.
0: You were trying, I mean, there are quite a few critics. We've had a few of them on the Money Show over the years of the kind of economic policy and what they say changed in government at the time. What do you think what were you, and I presume he and other people there, trying to do? Because it can look sometimes And the sort of claim comes from Donald Mackay, you'll know him, that there's a sort of extraction process or a bartering negotiation process rather than a proper kind of competition process that there should be.
1: Yeah.
0: How do you see what you're trying to do?
1: Yeah, so I mean, I've had long conversations with Donald around this particular one. I think the first thing we realize is that industrial policy tools and that toolkit that exists within the Department of Trade, Industry and Competition needs to be used in a intentional way.
0: Yeah.
1: And we see this in a lot of economies around the world. I mean, Mariana Mazzucato, the School of London, often talks about this need for mission-based policies, and it's been the success of the U.S. economy and of economies around Europe. In South Africa, we need that as well. And so I think what Ibrahim Patel was doing, and indeed the rest of us working with him in the department, we're trying to say, where can we take this country? Where can we use the policy toolkit that we have, whether it's in competition or trade or transformation or in industrial funding? How do we use it in an intentional way to drive ourselves towards outcomes? Now, I guess the truth is, whenever you are implementing public policy, there are indeed winners, there are indeed losers. Your role as a public policy advisor is to evaluate on the whole, are the winners winning more than the losers are losing? It's really, really difficult because you're often dealing in a situation where limited data, limited time, and this was certainly the case during COVID. I mean, we were making decisions very quickly, really, trying to look, if you look at that sort of risk curve, you were really kind of weighted to the kind of the fat tail event, as often finance people call it.
0: No open-toed shoes, I think, was the...
1: Yeah.
0: Was the headline of that, unfortunately.
1: And at some point, the stories of COVID do need to get told, and maybe it's not my place to tell them. I'll let Minister Patel tell some of those stories.
0: It was sacked, too.
1: Yeah, look, first of all, a lot of that was happening because we needed regulation and we needed code. And, the question at the beginning, it was winter clothes. So people were like, brilliant, we love that as a concept. And then everyone asked, so what is winter clothes?
0: Yeah.
1: How does a policeman know when they are evaluating, what winter clothes are? And unfortunately, we ended up with some funny examples of what winter and summer clothes might be.
0: So what I found interesting when I went through your bio was, before all of this, you were a banker.
1: I was.
0: Now, I mean, bankers aren't normally this interesting, but how did you go from banker to sort of trade advisor?
1: Yeah, so it was a circuitous route, and I feel like most of my life has been like that way. I mean, I took the scenic route through university and ended up with a degree in economics and finance from UCT, but I also studied a bit of engineering, and at some point was doing French and history. But look, I got into banking for a couple of reasons. It was the financial crisis. So I recruited back in 2007, 2008, and it really did seem like it was an excellent place to get a great schooling on global finance and global capital. And I was lucky enough to live in the United States and in the UK and spent about 10 years with JP Morgan. But at some point, I got to the point where I needed to come back home, not initially with the intention of joining government. But seeing that around 2018, with the election of President Ramaphosa, there were the sort of sense of winds of change. And he stood up and he said, "Tumamina." And I thought, well, I want to be one of those that get sent. So I joined government off the back of that, at the behest of Minister Patel. And initially he came and said, look, I'm not a policy wonk. I'm used to making investment decisions and getting stuff done. He's like, that's what I need. I need people that can get stuff done.
0: Doesn't government always?
1: Yeah.
0: So working government, I mean, I love asking people this question. People who've been in the private sector, you've been in the most private of private sectors, banking in the United States.
1: Yep.
0: And then you go into arguably one of the most government of government sectors, which is actual governance around industrial policy. Now, I can see your face come alive at this, because clearly it sets you on fire more than banking ever did.
1: Yeah. Well, I mean, you have, first of all, to play a role in where South Africa ends up is a privilege.
0: Mm.
1: And I think we have to recognize it. To also then be at the coalface of some of the most important decisions that this country will make is incredibly important. And to try and bring a sense of rigor to it was really the way that I tried to approach it. So I brought a lot of that toolkit of banking, the deep analysis, the stakeholder engagement, the looking at things, six ways from Sunday before you make a final decision, but ultimately getting to the point where you can make a decision quite quickly. I wanted to bring all of that into the halls of parliament and government and bring some of that. And I hope we achieve some of that along the way.
0: We've got 30 seconds left. We have to ask you what you do for fun. And unless you're actually training for a marathon, you're not allowed to say jogging.
1: Well, I am training for a marathon, but let me say something different. I've always loved storytelling, and I used to do this a lot when I was in New York. I was part of a group called The Moth, that told stories on stage. And
0: oh, wow.
1: We started a collective in Cape Town, and sadly it died a death during COVID.
0: Yeah.
1: But my friends and I did that. But I'm always passionate about that and finding ways and opportunities to use stories to empower.
0: That's the second most interesting answer we've ever had to that question. The most interesting was aerial photography, but I mean, you can't really beat that. Really? So standing on a stage and telling a story.
1: Absolutely. And you're given 5 to 6 minutes. It has to be true. It has to have a beginning, a middle, and an end.
0: Is it off the cuff or prepared?
1: So it depends on the platform. The ones that I've done in New York, they'll give you a subject that you know about ahead of time, but you don't know if you're going to be speaking. So you put your name in a hat. You might get drawn. You might not.
0: Sure.
1: And then you give it a go. Yeah.
0: That is fascinating. Irshad, thanks so much for coming in. Really appreciate it. Irshad Kathrada is the CEO of the Localization Support Fund. And I've just discovered a storyteller.
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3: This is the 702 Podcast, bringing you some of the conversations that kept us engaged across the 702 lineup this past week. One of those regular features that we always enjoy is the Naked Scientist on 702 Afternoons with Relebogile Mabotja, where Dr. Chris Smith, the Naked Scientist, takes everyday questions and unpacks the science behind them in a practical and accessible way. In this episode, the conversation begins with the emotional impact of growing up alongside a sibling with a serious condition, drawing from both research and personal insight. The Naked Scientist explains how those experiences can be difficult for children, but also shape empathy, resilience, and understanding later in life. The discussion then shifts to food, health, and the growing concern around obesity. The Naked Scientist reflects on how processed foods have become deeply woven into modern lifestyles through convenience, marketing, and accessibility, making healthier choices far more challenging for many people. Let's take a listen.
7: It's time for the Naked Scientist with Dr. Chris Smith. Dr. Chris Smith, in our Parenting and Parents feature, we were talking about the siblings that are raised in a home where one of the children has serious medical conditions. So we're talking cancer, we're talking, it could be mental, but something that diverts all the attention to the other kids. Are there any studies you have read of that speak to the impact of being the other child in the home? We already got examples from listeners, the one saying another child was going to be conceived for a child that urgently needed stem cells, so they needed that umbilical cord. And another listener saying they were in a home where a 16-year-old was unwell and the 12-year-old was also a caregiver.
8: It's a really good question. I don't know of the evidence base because I've never been asked that or really delved into it. But common sense and a little bit of personal experience says that, yes, there almost certainly is a huge impact potentially if you let there be one. I'm aware of a person who had a brother who needed a lot of hospital care growing up because of a brain problem. And the older child had to spend a lot of time with grandma. they had an excellent relationship with grandma. And if you look at how that person turned out, they've actually done extremely well in their life. Mm. And so they would argue that, in fact, it brought them a bit more wisdom, experience, tolerance, perhaps, close family ties. So it certainly didn't harm them. But at the time, I know that it was very stressful for the person's mother and father, and also for them themselves, worrying about their brother. But the long-term evidence is, in that one, you've got to be really careful about drawing examples from just one example, but in the long term, everything worked out fine. And so it has the potential, I think, to be extremely traumatic, extremely disruptive, but only if you let it. And with appropriate planning, and I think with appropriate conversations and support, and having a chat to children, they're not stupid. I mean, they can take these things on board, and they can understand that there are going to be times when times are a bit tough, and a mummy and daddy might have to be away a bit, or they might not spend as much time doing the things they love. I think they can understand that, and perhaps they can get some good things coming out of it, not just bad things.
7: And I love that you are just saying that part, because we often underestimate what children know and what they understand.
8: Yeah, I couldn't agree more. And they're very perceptive. And while you may think you're hoodwinking them and pulling the wool, they are, just like pets, I think, really sensitive to your change in your affect, the way you carry yourselves, the sorts of words you use, the mood you're in. They're going to pick up on those vibes. And even if they don't know the precise reasons, they're going to know something's off. And if you coast along pretending nothing is wrong, and that they know they're being fooled, they know they're being deceived, and that actually, I think, makes it worse, and they're less able to cope in the long run, and that will have a bad outcome. I think being frank to the point where within the realms that they have the ability to comprehend can be really helpful.
7: Indeed, indeed, that is the case. Thank you so much, Dr. Chris Smith. A message from Chad, a question. How bad are processed foods for us, really? And how badly have companies lied to the public about this? Oh, I'm so excited for this question. Doctor, there's some man that I started following on TikTok who starts to share quite a bit of information. And one of the things that I saw him say recently was like Pringles, for example, and I'm specifically speaking to the US, so not necessarily referring to here, had not enough potato for it to even be called potato chips.
8: Well, one just has to step back from the question for a moment and look at world health. And there are 8.5 billion people or thereabouts alive on Earth at the moment, the biggest population we've ever had. But it's also the biggest population we've ever had. As in, if you look at disease rates from obesity, they're skyrocketing. Where we used to have malnutrition, meaning famine and starvation, we now have malnutrition, meaning often overweight and eating all the wrong things. And this is happening all over the world. And in Western countries, they're leading the charge. But in poorer countries, they're catching up. And the number of people who will therefore fall victim to consequences of obesity is huge, because it's the biggest risk factor for so many different health conditions, not least diabetes. And diabetes lies upstream of a vast panoply of different medical conditions, and is one that we are sleepwalking into, this pandemic of diabesity at the moment. So then you ask the question, well, we haven't changed genetically in the last 50 years, during which time this dramatic turnaround has happened. So what does explain it? Well, the only thing that therefore can explain it is the environment that we're living in, and the activities that we're doing, and the way we're living our lives. So what has changed? Well, what has changed is that we are tending to resort to more food, more processed food, and less activity. And when you bring all this together, you get this toxic combination. And processed food is designed to be convenient, it's designed to be tasty, it's designed to be accessible, and minimize the effort of you extracting calories from it. So in other words, these things are really Moorish. They make you dip back into the packet time and time again for more of the same. And we end up grossly overeating because we're seduced by these wonderfully tasty snacks that are really easy to get your hands on. You don't have to even stand up to dip your hand into the crisp bag and pop another one in. And if you finish one, well, why not have another? And this is the problem we're now in, where we've made food so readily available and prepackaged food that is designed to make us really want to eat it. It tastes good. It plugs into all of our visceral senses that we, over millions of years of evolution, have honed in order to find foods that are rich in calories, because when we were evolving, we didn't know where our next meal was coming from. In this day and age, it's all on tap, but we're still running the same genetic programs that make us extremely susceptible to being seduced in this way. So really, we are going to have to take a very close look at this, because it is translating into gross population ill health all over the world, and it is the worst pandemic we've probably ever confronted. We thought COVID was bad. We think things like flu and HIV are bad. Well, actually, if you look at how many people are going to fall victim to this pandemic of diabesity, is enormous, and it's going to make those aforementioned look like a walk in the park, really, in terms of the long-term health consequences.
7: Sure. I see some of your questions coming through. 011-883-0702. The WhatsApp line, 072-702-1702.
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4: The Naked Scientist.
7: 3:10. We continue with The Naked Scientist with Dr. Chris Smith. 011-883-0702 and the WhatsApp line, 072-702-1702. We've got a voice note.
9: Hi, Dr. Chris. It's Victor here in Johannesburg. I just want to find out, what happens before a thought? Before we can think of something, is there a pre-thought? What exactly kickstarts the process that results in a thought? Thank you.
7: Interesting, Dr. Chris.
8: What a wonderful question. And the answer is that our brains are a huge assemblage of nerve cells. There's about 100 billion of them in the average adult human brain, and 10 times to 20 times that many other cells that do supporting roles. They're sort of like you've got 100 billion presenters, and you've got about 20 times as many producers running around helping to make sure everything actually works. And those don't just work in isolation, those brain cells. They're networked. Each brain cell is connected to between 5 and 20,000 other brain cells through thread-like connections, which can be strengthened or weakened. And so when one brain cell becomes active, it tells other brain cells that they should become active as well. And when another brain cell becomes less active, it tells other brain cells to become less active. And because these circuits can be tuned, the brain doesn't work in terms of just individual nerve cells. It works in terms of pools or populations of cells which turn on and throb or pulse activity. And different regions of the brain are specialized for doing different things, but pretty much every part of the brain is connected more strongly or more weakly to every other part of the brain. So when you're in an environment, say you're walking down the street, you're being cued visually by everything that's flowing into your eyes. The cars, the colours of the cars, the sounds, the smells, the other people walking around, the birds flying overhead. All those things are activating different pools of nerve cells. And in certain circumstances, there will be a sufficiently big activation to get your attention, because there's so much information flowing into the brain that we would die by overstimulation if we tried to process all of it. So the brain tends to focus on things a bit like you have a spotlight shining on the actor on a stage. And the stage is still there, the scene is set, the scenery is there, the other actors are on the stage, but your attention is spotlighted by that leading role, that person who's talking right at that second. And it's very similar with the way that the brain is processing information. This is all streaming in. Lots of things are being cued and activated, but something will reach a threshold and make a certain population of nerve cells produce activity at a level that then gets your attention. And the motivational and attentional parts of the brain then switch the focus of that cognitive spotlight onto that particular population of nerve cells of the activity they're producing. And this is probably the essence of a thought. When something reminds you of something, it's because you cued a group of nerve cells sufficiently hard that the networks that they're connected to are then kicked sufficiently hard to then produce information which then reaches your attention if that cueing is sufficiently strong. And that cueing can come from within. If you think, I now want to think about a subject, you're basically telling nerve cells in your brain that are in networks connected to that particular thing you want to think about to become more active. And they then begin to produce patterns of activity that in some cases are sufficiently strong that they're going to bubble up and you're going to drag your attention over to what they are saying to you internally. This is all speculation, of course, because we don't actually know how consciousness works. And what we're being asked here is, well, how does consciousness work? How do you think of things? How do you become aware of thoughts? What we're doing is inferring how we think it all works based on what people tell us as human beings and some experiments that we can do and brain scans that show the brain is compartmentalized with different things doing different jobs and specialized for different jobs, but all connected to each other, all talking to each other, and the pattern of connectivity, stronger or weaker in some circumstances, being the driver as to how good you are at linking one thing to another.
7: All right. We have so many interesting questions. I'm going to go with this one next because it was Mother's Day yesterday, which says, Dr. Chris, how does one mother give birth to twins of different fathers?
8: Right. Well, we actually documented our first case of this in the UK recently. And the answer is quite simple, which is that when a woman ovulates, that means the ovary, you have two of those, one on either side of the pelvis, produces an egg. This goes down the fallopian tube or oviduct, and at the top third of that oviduct, if the woman has had sex, then sperm from the man will have swum up there and it will meet the egg and can fertilize it. Well, there's no rule that says a woman can't release more than one egg at once. And sometimes more than one egg comes down. And if there's sperm there and two eggs come down, those two eggs can independently be fertilized. And they can then float down the oviduct into the uterus, implant, and you have a baby. Now, if a woman has had sex with more than one man, the sperm doesn't sort of fight it out and say, I was here first, you're not allowed in. Although in some animals it does, but in humans it doesn't. It all mixes together. So you have a mixed population of sperm sitting there. And if you're lucky, unlucky, depending upon how you look at it, then if there are two eggs and there's a mixed population of sperm, you can sometimes get one sperm will go in from one dad and fertilise an egg and you have a child with one dad, and the other egg that comes in happens to get fertilised by a sperm from the other dad and you get a child. They're half brothers or sisters because they're two different dads, same mum, because the mum supplied the eggs but the dad supplied the sperm and there were two of them.
7: Sure. Science is very fascinating and interesting. Unfortunately, we don't have time for you to answer another question, Dr. Chris Smith, but do not worry. We keep all of your questions with us, including energy drinks and things about mist and tornadoes and hurricanes. We'll see them next week.
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4: 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He spoke with Craig Shapiro, an executive in the intellectual property practice at ENS, about how AI is changing the way we think about copyright, ownership, and creative work. The conversation looks at the difference between content that's publicly available and material that's actually in the public domain, something that's becoming increasingly important as AI tools become more common. Craig also explains some of the legal and business risk linked to AI-generated content, from the questions around authorship to concerns about outsourcing and data privacy. He shares why businesses and individuals need to better understand intellectual property laws as technology continue to evolve. Here's Stephen Crotus in conversation with Craig Shapiro.
5: There are certain people who are kind of almost on the frontier of transitions, of things that are changing. And it's sometimes very nice to hear from them what's going on, how it's going, what they think the big changes are, and I think we're going to do that tonight. So often you hear about artificial intelligence, how it's changing the world. What you don't hear about is what that's doing to information which is owned. And I'm talking about intellectual property. Craig Shapiro is at the Intellectual Property Practice at ENS. He's a fellow of the SA Institute of Intellectual Property Law. Craig, good evening. I don't know if anyone's ever described you as being on a frontier before.
6: Good evening, Stephen. This is a first and I gratefully accept. Thank you so much.
5: So thank you for coming in. Okay, so copyright used to mean, when I was, you know, at school, I'm a little older than you, it used to mean, here is a book of information, there's copyright in that. It was easy to see if someone had stolen someone's book, had plagiarized the information, and that was copyright, and you could see who belonged to what, what belonged to who. That's changed fundamentally to the point where I can't even tell you if content that I read on a daily basis is generated by a human or not. Have I summed up the change accurately?
6: So I think you have summed up the change in technology, but what's interesting is the laws – the rules don't change, and I think that's what a lot of people are coming to terms with. They think if it's online, if it's through AI, then the rules don't apply. And we've seen a lot of pitfalls. We're seeing a lot of cases around the world, but the rules certainly do apply. And interestingly, the South African Copyright Act, and that's just one very small part of the global universe of intellectual property, but the South African Copyright Act is actually weirdly probably the best geared of any of the copyright acts to deal with artificial intelligence, notwithstanding that it's a 1978 act. And so we find ourselves in a strange position where there's been a big push to update the act, while at the same time, when it comes to artificial intelligence, our laws are actually quite strong. And so what we're seeing is a lot of copyright owners trying to figure out ways to police work online, and it becomes an increasingly difficult problem. But what's great about online is there's a digital paper trail. So it's much easier to track someone downloading something or creating something on artificial intelligence platforms than it would be a teacher in a school photocopying a textbook. And so enforcement is actually much easier to trace. And so there's been some clever advancement in that space, digital watermarking, tracking metadata, But so as much as the world has changed, the rules still apply. And I think what I'm seeing, a lot of big corporates are struggling to come to terms with this and falling foul and getting whacked from letters of demand left, right, and center.
5: Okay, because there was this wonderful phrase, information wants to be free. As a journalist, I kind of obviously believe this. It may want to be free, but everywhere you will still find it in chains. Is that right?
6: So it comes to the fundamental ideology of why intellectual property laws came into an existence. And if you go all the way back to the Declaration of Independence, the fundamental idea is not to create chains. It's to encourage sharing. And pretty much globally, what IP laws around the world are designed to do is encourage people to share ideas, and that furthers art and industry. And so what it does is this body of law gives you a limited monopoly to commercialize and an incentive to try and encourage you to share. But what we've seen historically is some of the most valuable forms of IP are kept secret. And I think that is really where the world is shifting. So the chains are self-imposed. Mm. But the most valuable IP in the world today, and I'm, you know, if you look at even back to the Coca-Cola recipe, but now the Google search algorithm, yeah. OpenAI's algorithms, these are trade secrets. They're not registered anywhere. You're not going to find them recorded somewhere. Mm. And that gives them perpetual protection, but we lose out because they don't share it. And so interestingly, in a world which has encouraged sharing of ideas and information, the major players have kept everything secret.
5: So, I mean, what I always find quite strange about that is that if someone were to recreate just through trial and error, or to, you know, if you were Coke's competitor and you just put lots of money at it to try and recreate a formula for Coca-Cola, there'll be no protection for Coca-Cola if that happened.
6: So, interestingly, correct. And it's one of actually the frailties in copyright law is that if I sit down today and I never had access to J.K. Rowling's works, and yeah. I write the entire body of Harry Potter, the entire Harry Potter series, I haven't infringed her copyright because there needed to be some element of copying. So there is, by definition and necessarily, there is a limitation. There's no IP protection for ideas or concepts. And this, you know, I say this to people about two or three times a week, and they're floored by it because everyone comes to me and says, how do I protect the idea? But that's against the principle of what IP law is meant to be, which is to try and encourage competition and growth in art and industry.
5: It's fascinating because years ago, there's a wonderful author called Jasper Ford, who sadly doesn't write the sort of books that he used to write, that are kind of fantastical. I mean, they involve lawyers in a croquet tournament. And he was asked, I think, by Jenny Chris Williams on this radio station, have you read the J.K. Rowling books, Harry Potter, because they're quite similar. And he said, no, my publisher has told me I'm not allowed to. And that was why. They were very different, and he went in different directions, and they're still amazing books. But so, I mean, that would have been a protection. Yeah.
6: And what we've seen, unfortunately, you see it a lot in the music space, yeah. and you see it increasingly in other areas of IP law, is something known as lawfare. And there's an entire industry now of patent trolls who buy patents and litigate on it, and it's cheaper for someone to settle than to fight it. And so there has been an abuse of the legal process. It's certainly contrary to the ideology, but, you know, that is commerce. People are going to take an advantage whenever they can.
5: Okay, so in AI and information, where do you see the big disputes now? What are the kind of issues that are leading to disputes? I suppose to put it another way, is where's everyone going wrong?
6: So there's two main areas where we're seeing disputes. One is in the input. And so famously, Anthropic, who produced Claude, they lost a case recently because they had pirated digital books to train their LLM. And the court found that piracy, even for training purposes, was not acceptable. Now, the problem that you have is once you've trained the model, you've polluted the water. You can't unscramble that egg. And so the product of all of that now potentially becomes tainted. So the two areas of risk, the first area where we've seen litigation is on inputs, so training models using materials that you weren't authorized to. And there's a data privacy element to this as well. You know, people uploading documents and information that they weren't allowed to. And now what we're starting to see is issues in output. So people using now polluted data, creating output, and then infringing third-party IP unknowingly, but knowledge is not necessarily a requirement for infringement. It's a requirement for damages and potential criminal sanction. But the question is, can you say you have no knowledge if you're aware that using the LLM carries this risk? And so there's an interesting interplay in AIs. Look, it's here to stay. We need to learn to live within the reality that it presents. And I think it's a wonderful tool, but it needs to be used responsibly and with a high degree of caution.
5: I'm always slightly amazed. So I can write a book, put it out there. It gets published online, an ebook through Amazon or whatever. And someone can use it not to read it, not to learn from it as a human, but give it to an AI model to do something else with. Now, that would never have been my intention. But right. Once I put it out there, if someone buys it, are they then allowed to use it literally for anything? Because you're using it to train something. So now something that's been trained on my work can be used by loads of other people in a way completely different to the way that I meant for it to be.
6: It's such a great question. The short answer is no. You can't use it for whatever you want. And the rationale, and this comes up a lot, there's a massive misconception around publicly available and public domain. What publicly available means is if you go onto any search engine now, you can find images and sound recordings. Public domain is a legal concept that means that the intellectual property rights in those works have expired. And so just because I've made a work available to the public doesn't mean that you can use it for all and sundry. There are limitations to what you can do. And copyright is ironically the only form of IP that crosses borders. So South Africa is a member of something called the Berne Convention, and all member countries grant each other reciprocal protection. So there's, I think, 179 member countries. Most of the commercialized and industrialized world are members. I think the only major economy that isn't is Taiwan. And so copyright's one of the major tools used to police online infringement.
5: Okay, so basically I can go into Project Gutenberg, which has got out of copyright books, and I can do whatever I want with those books.
6: Yes.
5: But I can't do that for anything I'd have to pay for.
6: Well, so interestingly, I mean, you say, can I do whatever I want? You would have to look at the local laws in your specific jurisdiction. And then tied to copyright is also something known as a moral right, and that's the author's right to claim authorship as well as non-mutilation of their work. And so you need to be slightly cautious, but if it's public domain, then it is free for use.
5: I mean, whenever you open an old book, it would say something about mutilation. I just presumed you had to be nice to the book. It actually means something completely different.
6: Absolutely. So, and this I think is where AI is going to potentially be problematic, is that if you write in a particular writer's voice, and I think this is where the authors have a major grievance with AI, because they're saying, you can go to university and read my books and learn to write like me, but you're still interpreting it through your own lens. Whereas if you prompt AI to write in my voice, it's now usurping my good name, my reputation, my work. And so I think there is a difference. And I think, you know, there's an interesting ideology around AI. I remember when the Apple Watch first came out, everyone said, this is the death of the luxury watch industry. And Rolex has never done better. And so humans value human ingenuity and human craftsmanship. And I think it's natural that we're testing the boundaries. We're going to push the limits. But I think ultimately there is an equilibrium that will be met.
5: We're going to talk a little bit about why you think our copyright law from 1978 is still doing so well. Craig Shapiro is explaining to you how he makes his money. We're talking, of course, about intellectual property in an era of AI, a frontier of so much that is changing. Craig is at ENS. He's with us for another 10 minutes. Don't forget the president due to speak at 8 o'clock. Craig Shapiro is an executive in the intellectual property practice at ENS. We're talking about that sector and how it's changing so quickly. Craig, you made the point at the very beginning that, yes, it's changing quickly, but actually our copyright law seems to be better placed than most other places. Why is that? What makes it why is it sort of standing up? Does it give a particular protection? Did it see far further into the future than everyone else?
6: I'm going to have to say yes. Most countries in the world have a human author requirement. And many years ago, our Copyright Act was updated to make provision for computer programs. And in doing so, it made provision for two distinct categories. Computer-assisted work, so when you write something on Microsoft Word or whatever word processor you use, that's a computer-assisted work. But it had this other category of work called computer-generated works. And it is a standalone bespoke category of work that is recognized that a computer itself could be coded to create additional works. And so there was clearly a lot of foresight there. And while this hasn't been tested in our courts, what does this mean? I think appropriately and a reasonable interpretation would be that it applies to AI. And what's interesting is the owner of that work, because the way the Copyright Act works is it determines who the first owner is automatically, and there's no registration even possible. And so the first owner of that work is the person who made the arrangements for the work to be created. Mm. Again, that hasn't been tested, but the two schools of thought are either it's the software engineer or it's the person prompting.
4: 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Thank you so much for tuning in. Back with you next weekend from 7 to 9 p.m. Have a lovely week ahead. Good night.
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7: With a wrap of your eyewitness news, I'm Khumbuzile Thabete. The Investigating Directorate Against Corruption, IDEC, has dismissed claims that a warrant of arrest has been issued for KwaZulu-Natal Police Commissioner Nhlanhla Mkhwanazi. The allegations surfaced on social media, prompting inquiries to the directorate. IDEC says the claims are false and should be rejected. The directorate says the rumors appear aimed at disrupting its work and distracting Mkhwanazi from his crime-fighting responsibilities. Former Northwest Premier Bushi Mabe has been remembered as a disciplined and principled leader who guided the province through one of its most difficult periods. Mabe passed away in Johannesburg at the age of 68. He served as Northwest Premier from 2021 to 2024, overseeing efforts to stabilize the provincial government after years under administration. While supporters have praised his steady leadership during a turbulent time, his tenure was also dogged by criticism from opposition parties, civil society groups, and residents over persistent service delivery failures across the province. Details of his memorial and funeral services have not yet been announced. Police in Limpopo have arrested the paternal grandparents of missing toddler Umphile Sithole. The pair have been charged with child negligence. When EWN visited the family home in Khamabuela village just over a week ago, Umphile's grandmother claimed the child was snatched while sleeping next to her on May 2nd. She said she woke up to find a bedroom window open and the toddler missing. Umphile remains missing while police investigations into her disappearance continue. Johannesburg Mayor Dada Morero says the city is expected to pass a budget of close to 97 billion rand as part of the 2026-27 Integrated Development Plan. Morero says the city's success is critical to the country's economy, adding that opportunities created in the city have an impact far beyond Gauteng. Morero says the plan is aimed at ensuring budgets and infrastructure projects highlight the social and economic needs of communities across Joburg. Western Cape police are investigating two deadly shootings that claimed seven lives over a period of 24 hours. The first one happened in Westbank, leaving four people dead and a seven-year-old child wounded. The second one took place in Franschhoek in the Cape Winelands. Three people were killed and two others wounded in that incident. Reports indicate that two gunmen entered a house in Jacaranda Street and opened fire. And finally, Gauteng Education MEC Lebogang Maile has welcomed a Pretoria High Court ruling ordering the city of Tshwane to restore electricity to schools disconnected over unpaid property rates. Maile has acknowledged that many municipalities are battling serious cash flow problems, rising debt, and the effects of the high cost of living. He says it has made it harder for residents and businesses to pay for services. Maile has, however, warned that interrupting education comes at a far greater social cost, particularly for vulnerable communities that rely heavily on public schools. Your weather, Gauteng is partly cloudy. Your temperatures, Johannesburg at a low of 8, peaking at 20. Vereeniging and Pretoria at a low of 7, peaking at 20. Cape Town will be partly cloudy with light to moderate southeasterly winds. Temperatures starting at 14 and peaking at 22. And that's a wrap of your Eyewitness News.
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1: I therefore respectfully want to make it clear that I will not resign. To do so would be to preempt a process defined by the Constitution. To do so would be to give credence to a panel report that unfortunately has grave flaws. To do so would be to abdicate the responsibility that I assumed when I became President of the Republic. To resign now would be to give in to those who seek to reverse the renewal of our society, the rebuilding of our institutions, and the prosecution of the end to prosecution.
0: Umengamela ukuthi angiyindawo uthi ngizohlala la ngizothatha lo mbiko uyise kwi review. 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
0: 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Project management, everything was done at the provincial level. So that project here handed over to the city because the city had to facilitate the allocation process. So now, and I told the question, but in reality, people who must investigate and recoup, and also institute consequence management, it has to be the provincial government, to be quite honest. I know what you call now a debate on the issues of security. Uguti, Neskati is a vandalizer. It was after the province has the security. It is a hanger over with it. It's a city, but the province, this is a project. So, issue security. Hence, there was then vandalism, which then occurred in other schools because there was vengeance in Asakatiwe, and even at the time, general leadership, we even tried to intervene. Ngoba kunama invasions, a man in Finesawa stop, see leadership, Lapania hostel, Singobana Sasun protected the Zinsulas, which full minutes in a figure is allocated and ended. Unfortunately, Natuman Gang of MMC, Velity damage was already done.
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0: 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the provision of services in the informal settlement. So we phase these projects out and we also identify ama informal settlements bese sibuka ukuthi okay nanka si approve we council ukuthi sisebenze bese siyahamba siyosebenza lapho. 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
0: Yeah, well, I think umeya had a discussion and engagement with the minister and most of those issues have been resolved. Ngoba i reality ukuthi i-age analysis yethu is sitting at 6 billion not 25 billion. So in 25 billion we that other financial year of which we dealt with it ngoba ngesikhathi sithola ukuthi age analysis yethu is sitting at 25 billion we deployed intervention and that's why today we are sitting at 6 billion it's not a good picture even now but we've moved from 25 billion to 6 billion yabo because of the interventions that we have deployed as the leadership of the city ukuzama 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addressed but we have also clarified that to the minister ukuthi yes we agree ukuthi in that other previous financial year the age analysis was sitting at 25 billion but we have intervened on the space and that's why we were able to reduce that amount to 6 billion is because of our intervention as the leadership of the city.
1: Yeah, all right. 011-883-0702-0727-021-702. 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
0: 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So we had two issues that we needed to deal with eLuferen. One, issue yamanzi, the capacity yethu ye supply eLuferen iba depleted because ofizile sasikhandile and sifanele siyokhanda ama reservoir awu ukuze sikwazi ukapprove amanye ama townships. 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Even today there are still those engagements in the process ukuthi sithole onke ama approvals for us ukuthi sithole I link cable ka Eskom ezokwazi ukuthi I supply eLuferen but what we also agreed internally as a team in the department because we had to intervene so that it does not delay the delivery of houses le issue ye bulk ukuthi sizokwenza an alternative energy source eLuferen so 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infrastructure then so complete lezo zindlu lezo then we will start the allocation.
1: Yeah. 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
12: including i tools of trade bakwazi usebenza.
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14: This is EWN.
15: With a wrap of your eyewitness news, I'm Khumbuzile Thabete. The investigating directorate against corruption, IDEC, has dismissed claims that a warrant of arrest has been issued for KwaZulu-Natal Police Commissioner Nhlanhla Mkhwanazi. The allegations surfaced on social media, prompting inquiries to the directorate. IDEC says the claims are false and should be rejected. The directorate says the rumors appear aimed at disrupting its work and distracting Mkhwanazi from his crime-fighting responsibilities. Former Northwest Premier Bushi Mabe has been remembered as a disciplined and principled leader who guided the province through one of its most difficult periods. Mabe passed away in Johannesburg at the age of 68. He served as Northwest Premier from 2021 to 2024, overseeing efforts to stabilize the provincial government after years under administration. While supporters have praised his steady leadership during a turbulent time, his tenure was also dogged by criticism from opposition parties, civil society groups, and residents over persistent service delivery failures across the province. Details of his memorial and funeral services have not yet been announced. Police in Limpopo have arrested the paternal grandparents of missing toddler Umphile Sithole. The pair have been charged with child negligence. When EWN visited the family home in Khamabuela village just over a week ago, Umphile's grandmother claimed the child was snatched while sleeping next to her on May 2nd. She said she woke up to find a bedroom window open and the toddler missing. Umphile remains missing while police investigations into her disappearance continue. Johannesburg Mayor Dada Morero says the city is expected to pass a budget of close to 97 billion rand as part of the 2026-27 Integrated Development Plan. Morero says the city's success is critical to the country's economy, adding that opportunities created in the city have an impact far beyond Gauteng. Morero says the plan is aimed at ensuring budgets and infrastructure projects highlight the social and economic needs of communities across Joburg. Western Cape Police are investigating two deadly shootings that claimed seven lives over a period of 24 hours. The first one happened in West Bank, leaving four people dead and a seven-year-old child wounded. The second one took place in Franschhoek in the Cape Winelands. Three people were killed and two others wounded in that incident. Reports indicate that two gunmen entered a house in Jacaranda Street and opened fire. And finally, Gauteng Education MEC Lebogang Maile has welcomed a Pretoria High Court ruling ordering the city of Tshwane to restore electricity to schools disconnected over unpaid property rates. Maile has acknowledged that many municipalities are battling serious cash flow problems, rising debt, and the effects of the high cost of living. He says it has made it harder for residents and businesses to pay for services. Maile has, however, warned that interrupting education comes at a far greater social cost, particularly for vulnerable communities that rely heavily on public schools. Your weather: Gauteng is partly cloudy. Your temperatures: Johannesburg at a low of 8, peaking at 20. Vereeniging and Pretoria at a low of 7, peaking at 20. Cape Town will be partly cloudy with light to moderate southeasterly winds. Temperatures starting at 14 and peaking at 22. And that's a wrap of your Eyewitness News.
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18: Let's walk the talk.
19: Well, something that really has been a burning conversation for football fans is has been VAR, the review system that's used in a number of countries, also used at the World Cup, also used in big tournaments like AFCON, the UEFA Champions League and so on. And obviously at the center of it, decision made in the Arsenal-West Ham game. But VAR and controversy never far apart.
20: There's space here for the Ivorian. He wants a handball. It's a penalty! Oh, my word! This glanced him off the side of the head. VAR has come to the right decision here. Levi Colwill did not handle that.
19: Okay, so that's just an example of VAR at work. VAR has come to the right decision. I don't know how often that happens compared to when people are unhappy. I'm broadly in favor of VAR, I have to say. Although what I do find, if it involves a team that I'm supporting, I hate the delay before you can actually leap out of your seat and scream with joy. But let's turn to another issue, because at the moment, South African football does not have VAR. But a very interesting story in the Sowetan today says that SAFA's finance committee chairman, Kolisi Sibam, has confirmed that the body has received 20 million rand in funding from the government to implement the video assistant referee. Now, at the time when this was mooted for South Africa, we had a conversation, and a very interesting and detailed one, with my next guest, asking questions about what exactly is likely to be the full cost of implementing this, because it's not just a set of technological solutions. There's a training program to go with it, and there's a per-match cost of having people who are on standby to actually implement VAR. Ngobile Ndlovu is founder of Cash and Sport Research and Advisory and joins us once again to talk about VAR and its implementation here. Ngobile, welcome and thanks very much for giving us your time. 20 million rand, how far does that go towards what I'm sure you at least have an idea of is the full and final cost?
21: Good afternoon. 20 million rand is quite a way off. When we first spoke, I said, according to our research and our analysis, it would cost roughly 80 million rand to implement VAR. And government has also confirmed since that it will cost somewhere in the region of about 85 to 90 million. So the initial tranche doesn't go that far. It essentially pays for the costs of those researching the project, ensuring that we get good quotes, and we start the project. But it will not implement VAR as it is.
19: Can I ask why the phase you've just described would cost 20 million rand? I mean, it's well-established technology. I'm struggling to see what 20 bar would need to be spent on.
21: Well, there's a travel and accommodation of all of the staff. The people also still need to be paid, and then there's multiple different providers of the who actually build what we call the VAR hub,
19: right,
21: where essentially you would have all of the screens and the technology where all of the feeds would be beamed into, which is one center. Now, that technology costs money, and the building of the facility. So that's where this 20 million is going to.
19: Okay.
21: Primarily is the cost of the people involved in terms of managing the system, but the large chunk is towards actually starting to build up a VAR hub, okay, where essentially they would beam all of the feed into. I don't have the exact details of how exactly they spent that money, but according to my discussions with people, that's where it's gone into.
19: Yeah, it's interesting. I mean, if you're planning to build something, and whether it's a system or infrastructure and technology or mix of both, as I'm sure is the case in this particular instance, you must wonder if you don't have at least a certain proportion of the money guaranteed and hopefully in the bank, is there a substantial risk in getting started but not being able to get all the way across the river?
21: That is a substantial risk because we don't know where the rest of the funding will come from. If you recall, last year, the Department of Sports, Arts and Culture had stated that they would pull funding from other departments to push money into this project, which has since been reversed as a decision. And now they've essentially gone to market and said that they will find the money from elsewhere. I think from my discussions that money will probably come from a sponsor, and there will be someone who was probably already in line who will then foot the rest of the bill. Because VAR should be a competency of the South African Football Association, but right, they don't have the funds to do it. So someone else has to come up with the money.
19: I mean, if the PSL...

0: purposes is essentially almost operates as an NPO. All of that money goes straight into the clubs.
1: Right.
0: The PSL generates roughly 1.4 billion rand annually. About 90% of that money goes back into football and grants and so on and so on. So it's the PSL has very little money left at the end of an annual financial year to essentially put money aside towards VAR. But the PSL, from having conversations, wasn't at the forefront of VAR. Essentially, they were told that VAR is coming, and they didn't push for it because they don't have the budget for it. And neither did SAFA. SAFA had been speaking about it, but for all intents and purposes, this is mostly a Department of Sports, Arts and Culture project more than it is a football project. Yeah,
1: I mean, and that raised an interesting point. I mean, I'm struggling when I contemplate all the other sporting needs that we have in the country, and particularly in the areas of sports development. Is 20 billion rand of public money, in your view, a good way to spend scarce resources? I get that the private sector puts money into sport at all different levels. And, you know, I'm involved with that to a degree with the NGO that I run that does football and netball in rural and township schools. But 20 million rand is a lot of public money for what is at the end a private sector beneficiary.
0: This is true. Football is a private sector beneficiary, but it has huge economic impact for the country and, okay, and society at large. So I think if the budget was there and it's being allocated from money that was already there anyway, I don't think that there's so much of a problem, because each government department has to decide where they're going to put their money and find best use for it. I'm not so sure, in my personal opinion, and I've said this quite a number of times, that the sports ministry should be paying for it, but I guess that's their priority. In my opinion, I think there's other ways to do it, such as finding partners and commercial agreements that make it happen. But, I mean, if they had the budget and it was allocated towards sport and they've decided to use it for this, then that's their prerogative.
1: And just finally, Ngobila, I want to return to something that I raised in the middle of our conversation. I'm a little bit concerned that if you sink 20 million into some of what you are describing as capex, and I know, you know, these are not oranges, it's not going to rot, but if you don't get the rest of the money pretty quickly, I would have thought that this could be redundant infrastructure, because it's not really fit for anything else, unless I'm wrong.
0: Yeah, VAR as a tool, and part of the reason why I'm circumspect around its implementation for the beginning of the next season is this. We have a World Cup that's coming up now. So all of the service providers are all going to be busy around the FIFA World Cup. It's difficult to then get those people down here and then get them to implement during the duration of a World Cup. Secondly, you also need technology to be implemented at every PSL stadium so that you have the same standards, so that when you have you can't have VAR at some matches and some matches not. You have to implement it across the board. We don't currently have that. That still needs to happen. And the funding, the additional 60 million, still needs to be found in order for that to happen. We have a very short turnaround between now and the beginning of the new season. I don't know how it will be possible, and I would not be surprised if we get to the new season and then they say VAR will be implemented in cup competitions instead of the league, because with cup competitions, it's easier. You don't have cup competitions happening every week.
1: Right.
0: That's my thinking of what might happen. I hope I'm wrong, but looking at all of the factors involved, it's a tough sell to say from right now, we don't have all of the funding and we still need to do all of that other work. There's a lot of work to do in 2 months.
1: Tricky stuff, but thank you. Huge clarity offered, as always, by Ngobile Ndlovu, founder of Cash and Sport Research and Advisory. Your thoughts, how badly does South African football need VAR, and is it so sufficiently badly that 20 million rand of public money meant for sport, and there are, of course, competing uses for that money, does that justify this money coming from the public purse? Give me your views.
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3: Parenting and Parents Time on 702, brought to you by Sanofi, together against RSV. What happens in the home when there is a child who is living with serious medical conditions? And what happens to that child's siblings? Maybe you are a parent. Maybe you are the child that was living with serious medical conditions. Or maybe you are the sibling having grown up in a home where you had a sibling that had serious medical conditions, some even being life-threatening or terminal, as some might refer to it as. What has happened to you and your childhood? 011-883-0702 and the WhatsApp line 072-702-1702. We are joined on this subject for our Parenting and Parents feature by Uviwe Nanya, who you can get in touch with as well. 011-883-0702, the WhatsApp line 072-702-1702. Uviwe, welcome to the show. Thank you for joining us.
4: Thank you for having me, Rilwofina.
3: Let's kick off by chatting about what some of the dynamics can be in a household generally. When there is a child in the home that needs a lot of attention due to being sickly, having severe medical issues and things like that, what are some of the dynamics that can pop up?
4: I think it is a very important topic that we are covering, because I think a lot of the times the people that we only have in mind tends to be the caregivers, where we have terms now like caregiver burnout, compassion fatigue. But rarely do we think about everyone else who's in the home and what the impact is on them of having a sibling that is ill for whatever reason, whether it be a physical or mental illness. But I think, as you can imagine, a situation, if you've ever been personally yourself in a situation where you have a family member who is ill, whatever the type of illness, and the type of illness that they do have does require a lot of time, effort, and attention and energy as well. It does mean that it does tend to suck all of that into around one individual and supporting that one individual. And in psychology, or as psychologists, when we do family therapy, we tend to take on the view of a family as a system.
3: Mm.
4: Now, if you imagine any system, things are interconnected, meaning what I do does not just solely impact what happens to me, but it impacts what happens to everyone else. So if we imagine the impact of that in a home, you know, if we're thinking of your typical nuclear family, let's say, when I use that example, if attention is happening, or a time is also happening in one direction, it means in an interconnected system, it means that attention, that energy, that time is moving away from somewhere else as well. And I suppose as we move into that, it does mean that if it moves into someone away from someone else, it does mean someone else gets forgotten in that system. Someone gets left behind.
3: And I think you have correctly highlighted this part of the conversation, because it's such a tricky dynamic. I actually recall a film as you were speaking. I'm going to search for the name, but I know the listeners will know. The character of the mother was played by Cameron Diaz, and the character of the two siblings, one of them was the little girl from Little Miss Sunshine. But in the film, the one is gravely ill, and it reaches a point where they take the parents to court. My sister's keeper, thank you, my phenomenal producer, Pashida. It's called My Sister's Keeper, where they end up going to court. And it looks like, you know, the one sibling who now is being, in inverted commas, used to help support her sister, like, because they're a match. And she reaches a point where she wants the courts to stop using her body to support the sister's body. We later find out that it was the little girl all along who's ill that wanted them to stop trying. But you look at situations that get that complicated, that the other child is not just impacted by virtue of the fact that within the household, all the attention is not going to them, it's going to an ill child. You also get scenarios where now it is, you know, we need your bone marrow, we need your, all of these other things that might seem like you're being selfish if you say no, but also it's such an awkward position for a child to be in.
4: I mean, I think naturally it creates, if you imagine a seesaw, it does create a lopsided, you know, lopsided dynamic within a family where things aren't necessarily balanced. But then again, you know, the family somehow, some, you know, whatever shape or form it takes, a family is going to try and maintain that balance somehow. And sometimes what that balance looks like is now the kids that get left behind, they most likely, you know, they might sit with a pressure not to need as much of their parents, because I already have a sense that my parents are already have their hands full with my sibling who's ill. So now I don't want to be someone who's adding on top of that. And so these children then go on to have to need less, essentially, of their parents. And it's not that they stop needing those parts of their parents, but because the situation now is forcing a situation in which I have to be much more independent. If I'm going to get some sense of balance myself. And there's a whole other forms of ways that we adapt in systems like that. But we're essentially talking about a system that, a family system that's under strain. And we, of course, we cannot expect that things will function normally in a system that is like that, because now it does mean that we have to develop all types of adaptations to survive in the system. And that does have long-lasting implications on these children.
3: We need to take a break, and when we come back, we continue. If you find yourself in the situation that maybe you are the child in the home that grew up unwell, what did you observe it did to your siblings? You might be the sibling, and please feel free to be anonymous, as it is a very sensitive subject. And maybe you are the parents, and you can share your view of what the experience was like and what you did to, you know, make sure that the children in the home also knew that they are loved and tended to. We are talking about siblings of children with serious medical conditions and how they can often be emotionally overlooked, with licensed clinical psychologist Uviwe Nganya. 011-883-0702, the WhatsApp line 072-702-1702. Uviwe, can you chat to us really about maybe some of those unspoken experiences and, in inverted commas, baggage that comes with a seriously medically unwell child? And we do acknowledge it doesn't have to be physical. It doesn't have to be a cancer diagnosis. It can be an array of issues that the child could be facing.
4: I think key word there is unspoken. You know, there's so many unspoken rules, unspoken understandings that develop in situations like this. I think if you put yourself, or whoever is listening, you know, in that situation, that there are many rules in our lives that don't have to be spoken to us for us to get that this is how the system, how things work here. This is what's expected of me. Even when there was no one who said, listen, this is what we expect you to do, this is what you need to do, we pick up on certain things. And now if we're looking at a system where, you know, one individual is, did, you know, demands or requires a lot more support than for anyone else, you can imagine that a whole bunch of unspoken rules around, you know, when I'm struggling with something, do I complain as the other sibling who's supposedly fine, who's healthy? You know, what does it mean for me to say, mom, I need you to also, you know, I would like you to also come to my, to watch my concert at school, when I know that both mom and dad, or just mom if it's just mom, or just dad if it's dad, or whoever the caregiver is, I know they do not have the time, because when they're not working, they are caring for my sibling. And so it's a whole bunch of complicated feelings now that a young body has to sit with, because On one end, I want to be helpful to my parents. On the other end, I do need. What do I then do with all this need? So it becomes one of those unspoken rules. Sometimes in some family systems, the sibling is also expected to also, I think you are raising that example of that movie example, where now a sibling is also expected to take up a almost like caregiving role.
3: Yes.
4: And almost work in shift with the parents. Now we're really considering, I think we always say in the profession that siblings make for terrible parents or very harsh parents, essentially because they're playing a role that they are not equipped to play.
3: And didn't even sign up for.
4: Exactly. Now, if you imagine the amount of stunting that does on their own development as a child, imagine let's say a 14-year-old. Adolescence is a time where teens are naturally, are going to be more focused on, friends and peer relationships. And that's also important in that stage of life for them of figuring out, who am I? Now, imagine the sibling who's in a caregiver role and can't have that form of childhood. What does that stunt in their lives? Because that period where we are children and we play and don't have to worry about certain things in itself is necessary. There will come a time where they will have to worry about all of those things, but when it does happen prematurely, it does have impact that this child then has to absorb, and that carries on to throughout their life. If I'm giving an example, for the child who's having to step up and having to be a caregiver, we'll have various terms that we associate with this, whether it be a parentified child, essentially a child who has to assume a role of a parent. Now a child doesn't have that capacity yet, but now they're having to figure it out. What does it mean to be a parent? What does it mean to be responsible? What does it mean to be helpful? Those are other aspects of the unspoken stuff that now I have to figure out in silence without any guidance at all. And, I think in our communities, in our families, the child who seems older than they actually are is something that we applaud, because we applaud that, oh, you're so responsible, you're helping out your family in this way. We clap for it. But then what we never really think about is the cost that comes at for that individual, for that child.
3: As Michael Jackson said it, right, even though it's a bit of a different context, but it's the song, Have You Seen My Childhood? So if a child's role becomes, you're so responsible, you're so all these things that get celebrated, respectful, blah, blah, blah, but they find themselves being adults that got stuck at a certain age because they didn't have a childhood.
4: You can almost imagine what type of unspoken rules or lessons that this child then lives with, and these become the unspoken rules in their life as adults.
3: Sorry, Uviwe, I'm looking at the time and I didn't realize how much time had passed. I wanted to quickly go to some of the listeners' questions that are speaking firsthand experience of what they've gone through. The first one is from Anonymous in Midrand, who says, I have a 5-year-old with dyspraxia and speech delays as well as CP. We are planning to have a second child, and this topic is the main concern for us. How do we ensure we prevent situations like this arising when we do have the next child?
4: So if I'm coming in there, I think if we're fast forwarding the conversation to what do we then do with a family in this situation? And I suppose that the reality of the amount of demand or the amount of effort and time that is going to go into caring for that sibling, is unavoidable. But in situations like this, what we usually, would recommend or suggest to parents when we see them in spaces like parental counseling is that the parents firstly have supportive spaces for themselves. There's always that saying that it takes a village. That's, in situations like this, that's when a village is the most necessary, because while there isn't a manual to parenting, parenting a child with special needs is demanding and it needs both hands to be free. Now, especially when there's other siblings in the mix, you know, the need for capacity is much greater. So having, firstly, I think, a village that you can lean on, that would help free up some capacity so that I'm also able to be present, not just physically or the material needs, but also emotionally absent. And what this could look like, not emotionally absent, but emotionally present. And what this can look like in a family would be a space where, you know, we can talk about the realities that are happening at home. It not just be an unspoken elephant in the room of what's happening. That, listen, I know mommy and daddy have been quite busy, you know, taking care of, let's call them little Johnny. But I was wondering how you've been doing in this time. What has this felt like for you? Keeping those types of conversation going, where a conversation about I'm feeling very angry or upset or any type of unpleasant feeling doesn't become taboo in the family. Because I think when those types of conversations become taboo, when the child imagines that if I would speak about all these big feelings that I have, I might be adding on mom and daddy's plate, or I might be hurting mom and dad in some way. It just becomes then their own burden to carry.
3: All right, we've got two voice notes on 072-702-1702.
5: Good afternoon, Relebukhile and the psychologist. I was rather touched when I read about a child who was sick and the parents actually had to conceive a sibling so that the umbilical cord, I don't know what it is inside the umbilical cord, that has to be drained immediately when the new baby is born to save the surviving child. You know, I didn't know whether it is remarkable science, but I wondered about the psychological ramification of this child who is told one day that the only reason we gave birth to you is to save this other one. I don't know if your guest can explain that. Thanks, Dima.
6: Good afternoon, Rudabuhili and the team. I would like to be anonymous. I was working as a helper. There was a 16-year-old who had health problems and a 12-year-old. Sometimes the 12-year-old will complain that, why am I feeding his sister? Why am I making food for his sister? I must also make food for him and feed him. So it was one of the stressing situations. So I can actually relate on that, because everything, if I have to dress the sister, he wants me to dress him as well.
3: Sure. And another one saying, Lebogile, it's worse when the parents are warring, fighting and blaming each other for the condition of the child. The other siblings are on the receiving end. I think that they also need support. So what do you say to those really painful situations, not just to the parents, but also those siblings that might be listening today? I mean, you hear the one where I think about the umbilical cord, they were referring to stem cells.
4: I think an important thing maybe to contextualize even the conversation today is, suppose it's not so much about parent blaming or tossing around blame, but really raising awareness for those who then get forgotten in that type of system. I think it is something that becomes hard, you know, having whether it's a child or even an adult that needs taking care of, it's hard for everyone in that family system. More so when, you know, people then do become, and their struggles become invisible. I think what came to mind, Relebogile, I think listening to the listener talking about the child and the umbilical cord, I think again, conversation becomes of the utmost importance, you know. Of course, the conversation happens at an age-appropriate level, because at some point, this child is going to have, they're going to hear something somewhere, and they're going to have all types of questions, and their own fantasies are going to run wild about what does it mean for me to be born of these circumstances. What does that mean about me? What does that mean about who I am, my sense of identity? And even I think with the listener was talking about a 12-year-old taking care of their sibling, I think what came to mind is, I think sometimes culturally we even practice that of the expectations that we put on the firstborn sibling, no matter how old they are. And the firstborn sibling ends up playing a role of a deputy parent in a way. And it's a very normalized role for that firstborn to play in our society. But it's just something, again, that for us to be sensitive around in terms of what does it actually mean to play that role? That something is also coming at a cost there. If it is gone unaddressed, if it's going unseen, and really this is the time to bring in, you know, our villages, the people that we do lean on, so that as a family that is trained under strain, we also have other helping hands in the situations like this.
3: And I think one of the biggest things that you mentioned is the family therapy part, not just as parents to go for therapy on how to process and deal with whatever it is you're facing, but the family therapy where the other kids can get an opportunity to feel heard and to feel seen as well. Thank you so much for joining us.
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2: 702 Replay.
7: Okay, and it's time for us to talk psychological wellness for this week. And today we are talking about a thing I think gets an unnecessarily bad reputation, and that is gossip, right? When you think of gossip, you think of it as something quite, you know, juvenile, frivolous, unimportant. Often it's thought to be quite a gendered thing. But I think gossip can be a force for good, and it turns out that some research agrees with us, and that actually gossip can be quite it's part of how we evolved as humans. So I want to know if you gossip, and what do you gossip about? Who do you gossip with? Do you gossip with your mom? Do you gossip with your aunts? Do you gossip with your coworkers? Who do you gossip with, and what do you gossip about? Tell us on 0727021702. Joining us as always is our resident clinical psychologist, Dr. Kosi Giane, joins us on the line. Dr. Giane, a very good morning to you.
8: A very, very good morning to you, Googs. Happy Mother's Day and happy Mothering Day.
7: Yes.
8: For those of us who are not biological mothers, and to all of us who mother in one way or another, in the many spaces where we are as social beings interacting and taking care of each other and ourselves.
7: And so speaking of being social beings, part of such a big part of our being these social beings, of the development of culture, has been about how we communicate. So a couple of weeks ago, we were speaking about tears and how crying and, you know, having tears, seeing someone's tearing up, you yourself crying, is a way of communicating with other people, to communicate sadness, frustration, surprise, happiness, shock. And so today we're talking about another way in which we speak to each other and convey meaning and find things out. And this is gossiping, which is interesting, because if you ask someone, do you gossip? The average person is likely to say to you, I never gossip. Gossip,
8: and yet we all know someone who does, and it's not us.
7: Yes, and I mean, most famously, on, I think it was on SABC One, there used to be a show called Hlala Kwaba Fileyo. And there was a character played by Umam Rutele, Umam Gobhozi. And to this day, in the South African context, ukugobhoza, Umam Gobhozi, that person means, that word means to gossip, to be in other people's business. So where does, you know, in kind of this complex system of meaning and culture that we create as humans to become these social beings, to be these social beings, where does gossip fit in?
8: Yeah. You know, again, you know what I love about part of this, you know, these conversations that we have, is that we are kind of invited and inviting ourselves and each other to kind of take a step back on things that we are part of our taken for granted ways of being, right? Gossip is gossip, and generally, as we say, we define it in a certain way, and we just kind of put it out there. But we are invited to kind of go into a slow motion and stop for a moment and dissect what it is that we are doing. What do we mean by this? And seeing that it's just such a universal, you know, part of being as human beings, what is the symbolic significance of it? And obviously, as we always go back to, what does evolution tell us about the psyche, the human ways of being and being with ourselves and being with each other? And gossip is part of that rich tapestry of what it means to be social relational beings, right? Mm-hmm. And, of course, you know, our knee-jerk kind of way of interpretation is gossiping is being in other people's business, and it has the malice and ill intent to it, right? And that's one that stands out for us the most, because I guess because of its effects, we, from a cautionary survival, instinctual, knee-jerk way, that's where we go because of the adverse effects that it has. But if we take a step back again and say, what is gossip actually? What is the definition of gossip? We actually get to understand that there are two dimensions to it. Because in and of itself, the literal meaning of gossip is that gossip is benign. It is innocent. It is innocuous talking about someone who's not present,
7: right?
8: Which all of us do.
7: Aha.
8: It's us having a conversation about someone and whatever happened in relation to someone who is not in the room to talk about it with us.
7: Mm-hmm.
8: And therefore, just as it's at its basic level, we can already see that it is integral to the tapestry of being in the world with others who may or may not be in the physical, same physical space with us at that time.
7: Right. And so then, I guess in this instance, often we think of, we think of gossip as being unimportant. It's imparting information, it's about information that doesn't matter. But it seems that kind of where it evolved from was actually quite the opposite, to, I guess, keep you alive. So, for instance, let's talk about Mother's Day. Maybe like mom's having a really tough day, and between the kids, I mean, kids gossip about their parents. So the one might say, mom's having a really tough day. I would stay clear of mom. That is a kind of gossip to say, hey, heads up, head on a swivel. Mom's not in a great space, or mom needs a bit of support.
8: My sister and I used to say, weather report.
7: Yes. And that's gossip, right? To be like, is it safe or is there a storm coming?
8: Exactly.
7: What do I need to know?
8: Very cloudy.
7: Lianeta, stay away.
8: Storms are, clouds are gathering.
7: And so,
8: trouble is about to happen.
7: Even with, I guess, it's one of the ways we keep ourselves and others safe. That to say, something is happening, like the WhatsApp groups. The WhatsApp groups I am in, that is a lot of gossip in there.
8: Yes.
7: And a lot of it has to do with, you know, be aware, there's something happening at the end of the road, be aware, I'm seeing something on A, B, and C. That is gossip used to kind of give us a bit of information.
8: In the service of.
7: And keep us safe. But that's also gossip. What's happening at number 11? What's happening at number 8? Can anyone tell me what's happening on the corner of Give me the scoop. Give me the juice.
8: Yes.
7: That is gossip.
8: Indeed, it is.
7: Uh-huh.
8: Right. And so then it tells us about the intricacies of communication, that there are formal and informal, you know, ways and systems. There's a complex feedback loop that we create in our social spaces, and it tells us that, you know, the expression, the receiving, the analyzing and processing and responding to information is not merely a single layer. It's not a flat surface and a unidirectional flat surface. No, it's a recursive, you know, feedback loop where there's complex, you know, conversational conveyor belts, and which is the production, the processing of information. So in these loops, what we are saying is that at any time in our social spaces, information is inserted into the system. through things that we say, through things that we do. And the system, this is what happens is that it perturbs the system. It rattles the system. The system has to take a step back and say, what has just happened here? Something, a stone has been thrown into the pond and it is reverberating. What is it saying to the system? What does the system make of this? And there's different layers at which the system processes this information, brings it up to surface and asks the system, what do we need to do about this in order to keep the system, perhaps restore homeostasis? Because what has the stone done to the system? It has rattled the system. And so that it has perhaps created some level of safety, anxiety in the system. What do we need to do to calm the system down, to bring it back into homeostasis? That's the actually the function of gossip in the human system.
7: Right. It's also interesting that it can also act as a way to keep each other accountable. So here's an example. If we know that people are, and you know, people will talk about you, gossip about you. So either they'll say good things. Oh, I really loved working with Kosi. She was great. She was punctual. She was knowledgeable. Da da da da da. And we also know they can say negative things. Often that can sometimes shape our behavior because we're social creatures, right? So we care what our community, our social circle thinks. So, you know, it might make you more dependable at work, reliable at work. You might avoid certain situations that could potentially besmirch your name because gossip is also a way in which people convey what they know about you. That doesn't mean people can't be mean or inaccurate or vindictive, but the fact that people talk can also be a way we keep ourselves in check. I often say both as a joke, but I'm also quite serious. I never want to do anything that embarrasses my mother and my grandmother. And that would be, so I don't want people saying bad things about me or gossiping negatively. If they say good things, and people call my mom all the time. People message my mom and, oh, we heard your daughter or we saw your daughter. That's the kind of gossip I want. Because I know that's kind of, that's gossip. They don't tell me. But I also don't want the negative thing. So it can be a way in which we can hold each other accountable.
8: In check.
7: In check. Because your community, your social circle, your unit will speak about you.
8: Right. And so, you know, we are actional beings, right? We say and do things in the moment, in the presence and absence of socially significant observing others in our shared social spaces, you know, and those people become active or passive consumers of our actions. They are observers, they may be participants, or they may be sitting outside of the system, you know, in the gallery of observing the whatever stone is thrown into the pond. And it invites, our actions invite others who are also as actional beings, also, you know, activate or tap into their own agency and are invited or even sometimes pressured to, because it's in the face. Whatever behaviors, did you see what she did at this time? It's in people's faces. And therefore, they also, as actional beings, are prompted and you know, perturbed, shaken to reckon with whatever, you know, actions and behaviors has now been inserted into their lives. And therefore, they are invited at different platforms to chew on it, to reflect on it, to make meaning. And because our actions, as you rightfully are saying, are consequential to ourselves and others, it then becomes a you know, a conveyor belt of feedback, whether we ourselves are invited to stand outside of ourselves and say, abantu bazothini, you know, what will people think of what I'm, then I'm invited to rethink, as opposed to just knee-jerk behaviors without thinking about the potential consequences for myself and significant others in my life. And so it becomes a way in which we can be deliberate in our actions, and also understand that there are consequences, and therefore we may want to rethink and self-sanction ourselves. So it's in a way, if we think about it from a survival point of view, it is about self-preservation, because it gives, it throws caution to the wind, and therefore it serves as a deterrent that not only is in our best interest, but is in the greater interest of the system itself.
7: Yeah. It's also interesting that we can use gossip, kind of, as you say, kind of this greater interest to bond, to share. Because you think of like the weather report between you and your sister. That's yours. You don't share that with anyone else. And so there's like that level of, I guess, intimacy, familiarity that you guys have that you do not have with anyone else. And it was only like a little bit of gossip of like, you know, how's head office doing today? Is it raining? Is it, you know? And so even in that way, provided we're not using it to be kind of destructive or mean or vindictive, you can use it to bond with people.
8: Indeed.
7: Like my gran calls me with gossip. It's one of my favorite things. And when she doesn't call me with gossip, I call her. And I go, where is the gossip?
8: Hey, because what's up?
7: What's going
8: on? What's out?
7: Yeah, what's happening? Because I look forward to, and sometimes it's about like politicians or like someone she knows. Sometimes it's like completely innocuous. But it's such a lovely part of my life. It adds like this texture that she'll call me with something and she's telling me about it and she's excited about it. Yeah. That kind of brings us, it feels like it brings us closer.
8: Yeah, absolutely. And I mean, I'm just now stuck in Marvin Gaye's song. What's happening, brother? You know, what's going on? What's going on? Right? Fill me in. Fill me up. And we are creating, in doing so, we are creating circles of trust. You know, I'm saying I am trusting you with this information, but I'm also inviting you to be my second brain, right? And help me process this information. And in so doing, in trusting you with this, I'm also testing the elasticity of our relationship. Can I entrust you with this information and trust that you will deal with it in the manner that it deserves and trust that I can take, or you can help me make sense of this, help make it make sense to me, and therefore serve as my thinking partner in the things that I need to be aware of for my own self-preservation, or perhaps even give me feedback that would help me enhance my own currency and my value and my behaviors, and therefore, you know, contribute positively to the system that I am part of. And these are ways in which our trust bank account, we deposit into it in various ways. And imagine if we didn't have gossip. What would we be doing in the world as we think about gossip now? It is such a meaningful way through which we interact with our world and create worlds of interaction with each other. In our presences, in our absences, we extend information into the system and invite the system to make meaning out of it. And therefore, you know, how do we keep oiling the social engine, so to speak, through these various circles of engagement and trust that we can build with each other.
7: We've received a WhatsApp voice note on 0727021702.
9: Good morning, Gooks and Dr. Kwasi. My contribution to this conversation is that I feel like gossip is something that we can never, ever avoid. You know, no matter how religious you are, no matter how moral you view yourself, gossip is just something that you cannot avoid. Now, you may not say anything to whoever's sharing the gossip with you, but you hearing it and maybe you passing it on to another person, that is gossiping, you know. So that's just what I'm saying. But a question for Dr. Kwasi is this. I once read an article that was written by a psychologist, and this psychologist was talking about how bad it was for a parent to gossip with their child about the other child, you know, and they said it's bad, there are so many negative effects to it and whatnot. And I remember telling my mom that you and your mom gossip about your sister. So now that you're talking about gossip, I'd like to ask Dr. Kwasi, why is it bad for a mom to gossip with their child about another child? Now, I can't relate to this because I'm an only child, but why is it bad?
7: Thank you very much for that WhatsApp voice note. So that's an interesting, I guess, layer there, that about, you know, it depends. So parents gossiping about the other children, parents gossiping about the other parents, you know, you gossiping to your boss about your coworkers. There are quite a few examples where it might not be the best.
8: Yeah, and this is where I was saying, you know, our communications is never just a single layer, flat surface and unidirectional. It is reciprocal feedback loops that we create, right? And I'm always loath to say one size fits all, and I wouldn't want us to go into a dichotomous thinking where we see things as only black and white. The question would be, what is the intention? So, for example, if we imagine in the family system, you know, we all have different currencies of relationship with each other. The relationship my sister has with my mom is different. As we've said this, no two children born of the same man and woman have the same parents. And therefore, we have different currencies of relationship and elasticity of relationship. And we are each other's eyes and ears and feet and brains, right, and emotions in the circuitry of relationship that we create in any family. And so my mom may not have an insight into something about my sister, which I do. And I mean, we do it all the time. My sister and I talk about my mom. What is she doing today? My mom is now 85. There's things that are not. So my sister is there. She's my eyes. She's my ears. What's happening? And when she relays information to me, I process it as an outsider.
7: Right.
8: And I give a perspective. What should we do? What decisions should we make? What judgment? What is it telling us about her state of mind, her emotions right now, and how do we intervene, you know, in order to protect her from herself at this stage in some instances? And also, if we talk about parent-child, it depends what the intention is, the level of information and implications. Because my sister and I, my mom may have a perspective about my sister, and I know that perhaps there's tensions between them. I'm the neutral party. Mm-hmm. When she talks to me, I can help her process her emotions and see things a little bit differently in a manner that softens the space between them. And they can then talk to each other, perhaps, or I can talk to her or talk to them in a manner that diffuses tensions. So it can never be an either-or sort of thing. And I do want us to not overly romanticize gossip.
7: Yes.
8: Because we would do injustice, right, in not saying what is the soft underbelly, what is the dark shadow of gossip. Because as human beings, we are not just these empty, clean slates.
7: Yeah.
8: We carry baggage. Mm-hmm. We are written into, there are certain dark, you know, what do you call them, the seven passions, dark passions, right? So we envy. There's envy, there's jealousy, there's fear, there's insecurities, there's good enoughness, there's, you know, sibling rivalry, there's competition, and so on. And this is where the word, the innocuousness of gossip gets tainted by all of these dark passions in us as human beings. Mm. And so it is very important to also be aware of when we are using gossip in malicious ways.
7: Yeah. Yeah. And I guess this idea of, is it serving the group to like mm-hmm. deepen that social connection, or does it serve the individual, just me?
8: Mm.
7: Mm.
8: Yeah. And what is, and to what ends is it serving me?
7: Right.
8: To bring someone down, to taint them, you know, all sorts of those dark passions in us. And it's important to recognize those, because then gossip becomes a way in which we can put a microscope over ourselves and say, when I feel the urge to gossip, check in with yourself. Mm-hmm. What is the drive behind that?
7: Yeah. Dr. Gianni, always a great pleasure having you on the show. Thank you so much for your time. Always great gossiping with you.
8: Right. Great. Thank you. And thank you for all the fellow gossipers on the line.
7: That's our resident clinical psychologist, Dr. Kosi Gianni.
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10: With a wrap of your eyewitness news, I'm Khumbuzile Thabete. The investigating directorate against corruption, IDEC, has dismissed claims that a warrant of arrest has been issued for KwaZulu-Natal Police Commissioner Nhlanhla Mkhwanazi. The allegations surfaced on social media, prompting inquiries to the directorate. IDEC says the claims are false and should be rejected. The directorate says the rumors appear aimed at disrupting its work and distracting Mkhwanazi from his crime-fighting responsibilities. Former Northwest Premier Bushi Mabe has been remembered as a disciplined and principled leader who guided the province through one of its most difficult periods. Mabe passed away in Johannesburg at the age of 68. He served as Northwest Premier from 2021 to 2024, overseeing efforts to stabilize the provincial government after years under administration. While supporters have praised his steady leadership during a turbulent time, his tenure was also dogged by criticism from opposition parties, civil society groups, and residents over persistent service delivery failures across the province. Details of his memorial and funeral services have not yet been announced. Police in Limpopo have arrested the paternal grandparents of missing toddler Umphile Sithole. The pair have been charged with child negligence. When EWN visited the family home in Khamabuela village just over a week ago, Umphile's grandmother claimed the child was snatched while sleeping next to her on May 2nd. She said she woke up to find a bedroom window open and the toddler missing. Umphile remains missing while police investigations into her disappearance continue. Johannesburg Mayor Dada Morero says the city is expected to pass a budget of close to 97 billion rand as part of the 2026-27 Integrated Development Plan. Morero says the city's success is critical to the country's economy, adding that opportunities created in the city have an impact far beyond Gauteng. Morero says the plan is aimed at ensuring budgets and infrastructure projects highlight the social and economic needs of communities across Joburg. Western Cape Police are investigating two deadly shootings that claimed seven lives over a period of 24 hours. The first one happened in Westbank, leaving four people dead and a seven-year-old child wounded. The second one took place in Franschhoek in the Cape Winelands. Three people were killed and two others wounded in that incident. Reports indicate that two gunmen entered a house in Jacaranda Street and opened fire. And finally, Gauteng Education MEC Lebogang Maile has welcomed a Pretoria High Court ruling ordering the city of Tshwane to restore electricity to schools disconnected over unpaid property rates. Maile has acknowledged that many municipalities are battling serious cash flow problems, rising debt, and the effects of the high cost of living. He says it has made it harder for residents and businesses to pay for services. Maile has, however, warned that interrupting education comes at a far greater social cost, particularly for vulnerable communities that rely heavily on public schools. Your weather? Gauteng is partly cloudy. Your temperatures, Johannesburg at a low of 8, peaking at 20. Vereeniging and Pretoria at a low of 7, peaking at 20. Cape Town will be partly cloudy with light to moderate southeasterly winds. Temperatures starting at 14 and peaking at 22. And that's a wrap of your Eyewitness News.
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11: Today on our Listener's Choice feature, we are talking about debt review. So we'll give you a debt review 101 and what you need to know as a consumer about debt review. So we obviously want to figure out what it is, who it is for, how it works, because many South Africans are under severe financial pressure due to the rising cost of living. When you look at the high interest rates, we are confronted by the mounting debt. So debt review is then presented as a solution for over-indebted consumers, but there are still many misunderstandings about the process. Like, what exactly is debt review? Who qualifies for it? And can it really help consumers regain financial stability? I would like you to call us on 011-883-0702 to share your own experiences with us around debt review. Have you undergone it? What questions do you have? Any clarity seeking questions. You can call us or send a WhatsApp on 072-702-1702. Rudolf Gelden-Hayes is a certified financial planner who's going to guide us through this conversation. How are you doing, Rudolf? Good morning.
12: Well, and you? We're cold here in Cape Town and it's a bit wet, but we're great otherwise.
11: Oh, great. I'm happy to hear that. It's also a little cold here in Johannesburg, but we've got the sun out. Let's start with the basics. What exactly is debt review and how does that process work?
12: So debt review is a legal process. It's driven by the National Credit Regulator. They call it the debt relief process. It was introduced by the National Credit Act in 2007. And it's literally to help consumers restructure debt when it becomes unmanageable. And the process is a simple one. You need to put up your hand because it's a voluntary process. So you would apply to a debt counselor and you have to make sure that they're an NCR registered debt counselor. Don't just go to anyone. Make sure it's the right people. And then that counselor will assess your finances and they would also make sure that they look at your essential living expenses, right? That's an important one because when they calculate what you can actually put towards these debt repayments in order to make sure that you can pay off your debts, because we'll touch on maybe a couple of misunderstandings or myths that we might have heard about debt review, but that counselor assesses your finances, looks at your essential expenses to make sure that you can remain in a position where you can cover your expenses. And then they would say, okay, well, what's left will then go to your debt repayments. And then they will, on your behalf, go to all your creditors and would renegotiate terms. How long do you still have to pay for? What is the amount that you owe them? They will negotiate your interest rates to reduce them. And then what you do as a consumer, you would make one monthly payment to what we call a payment distribution agency. It's obviously formalized through a court process. So it's not something that we need to do on a whim. It's really important that we think about the process before we put up our hand. And then that agency will then pay all the individual creditors. So it just simplifies your process and it almost puts somebody in your corner to help you tackle this problem head on.
11: Mm-hmm. What does it mean then to be declared over indebted?
12: It really is doing a very basic math calculation. So it's not a feeling. I know a lot of us feel over indebted and then we want to put up our hands and go into debt review, but it's simple math. It's your net income after taxes and deductions from your employer money that hits your bank account minus whatever is used for essential living expenses. And that gives you an amount. And if that amount is too small to cover your monthly debt installments, not minimum payments necessarily, but interest and capital repayments, then somebody can look at your financial picture and go, listen, you're over indebted. You actually cannot satisfy all of these credit payments and you need a bit of help. And then they would step in.
11: Okay. Who should be considering going under debt review?
12: I think it's consumers who, number one, have got a regular income.
11: Uh-huh.
12: Because you need that in order to get into debt review, to get out of debt review, because obviously without a salary, like debt review isn't going to be helpful, but it's somebody who's also relying on credit to survive. So your income is just not enough to cover your lifestyle. So you go into debt to actually survive. It's not people are necessarily just feeling like they want a bit more money. They want less debt repayment so they can live a better lifestyle. That's not the kind of people who would do it. But other people, it could be that you're skipping one debt repayment to this personal loan because you rather want to pay your credit card this month. And the next month you skip your credit card and then so that you can skip your personal loan the next month.
11: Mm-hmm.
12: That would be people who would, I assume, consider it, but it's not there for a payment holiday. And I think an important caveat here on who should consider is if you're married in community of property, you're not applying alone. If my wife and I are married in community, we're both applying because we've got one communal estate.
11: Mm-hmm.
12: So you also need to look at that before you decide, hey, I'm going to put up my hand here because it impacts both spouses.
11: Mm, got you. What are the mistakes that consumers make when trying to manage debt on their own? Because some people think, oh, debt review, too complicated. I can find a way to do this by myself. What are the mistakes that we often make?
12: Well, we try and take out maybe a single loan on our own, which we actually can't afford. or we try and ignore the banks and just ignore the SMSs and the phone calls instead of proactively negotiating and trying to find a better deal or a better outcome. And I think we're also, I guess, to an extent thinking, but I've got other assets, right? I can potentially dip into my two-pot savings fund, or I can resign from my employment, get access to my vested pot. And yes, you might be getting some breathing room in the short term, but then you're kicking the can down the road for future problems. So I think this is one of those scenarios where if you feel over

0: you can do.
1: Okay, we're going to take some calls and WhatsApps now and give the listeners an opportunity to ask some questions or share their experiences with us. But before we do, let's touch on those misconceptions. What are some of the biggest misconceptions people have about this debt review process?
0: I like to think of them as myths and then fact. First myth, debts are written off. Not true. You still owe every single cent that you owed, unless it was a loan that was granted to you that shouldn't have been granted because they didn't do an affordability check and they gave you an interest rate, which is illegal. Then the courts can get involved there. But for most of us, we will have to pay off every single cent. And the reality is, because now you pay it off over a longer period, you probably pay more interest on it. So your debts aren't written off. And sometimes some of the credit providers might give you a slight discount on the capital if they know they're going to get their money back. But you don't walk away from these debts. You just have a payment plan that will get you out of it systematically. That's myth one. I think another myth is that you are permanently blacklisted, and that's also not true. This process is rehabilitative in nature. So if you go through the process, you pay off your debt, your record is wiped clean, which is a wonderful thing. And then I think the last one is, debt review and sequestration is the same thing. No, it's not. Sequestration actually means that you surrender your assets. Where important to note, debt review is actually a process that protects your assets, wants to get you through the storm, out the other side, better for it, where sequestration is a very different ballgame.
1: Yeah. Okay. Let's go to some calls now. 011-883-0702. Let's start with WhatsApps.
2: Morning, Clement. One question that I would like to ask it regarding the debt review. If, I'm able to pay my debts, but now I see that, no, I'm feeling the pressure. Yes, I'm able to pay. I'm left with something, but it's not much. But I see that, no, I need more. I'm feeling the pressure of paying. So is it possible that some could go under a debt review? Yes, I'm able to pay everything, it's fine, but I'm feeling the pressure in terms of the things that are increasing right now, the increase of the petrol, the increase of everything. So I see, I'm going under pressure now. Can I go there under debt review?
1: All right, got you. Thank you. Rudolph?
0: Well, you need to apply for debt review, and then your debt counselor will actually say whether you can or you can't. Because if you're not seen as over indebted, the courts also don't want to go through the process of putting somebody under debt review that shouldn't be there. And if you don't have to go for debt review, I would just recommend that instead of trying to do it with a debt counseling partner, that you try and tackle it yourself, because then you're in control and you can make change. So I would just engage with my creditors and say, hey, what can we do about the interest rate? What can we do about my payment profile? I want to pay you back, but please help me out because we're a little under pressure. I don't want to get to the space where I actually can't afford this anymore. And then sometimes the credit providers want to get their money back and they're happy to take a little bit of a haircut, as we call it, where they get slightly less interest payments, but they get the capital back, which is a big deal for them. So don't just put up your hand if you don't need to, if you're not over indebted as per how the debt counselors look at it. And just be proactive and look at your own budget, look at your own financial management, see what you have to spend money on, where you can cut back, and make it a priority to get your debts paid out. And Google the following: debt snowball technique. Just Google that, research it, and see how you can utilize that approach of using a debt snowball in order to get a little bit of momentum behind you to get out of your debt.
1: Yeah. Here's another one.
3: Clem, please ask the debt counselor, why is levies, when a person's living in a gated estate or in a townhouse complex or in a homeowners association, it is never forms part of the debt review. And hence the person gets placed under debt review and the levies can never be collected and no assets can be touched by the said estate or sectional title or homeowners association. Thank you.
1: Thanks. Rudolph?
0: That was a fantastic question. As a financial planner, I'm not a debt counselor. I've got no clue. That's the first time I'm hearing about this.
1: Mm-hmm.
0: So I think you would definitely have to do a bit of research. But there's an interesting one. Maybe that forms part of that essential living expenses element. So they're wanting you to actually look

0: at your budget and then continue paying it, mm-hmm. now then an individual under debt review might say, well, I'm not going to pay it, I can't afford it, and then it's not part of the legal repayment because it's not a debt. Mm-hmm. But in reality, I've got no idea.
1: Yeah. Okay. James in Johannesburg. Good morning.
2: Thanks so much for taking my call, man.
1: Sure.
2: There is this company that you agreed that I'll be paying around 20. Okay, I have been paying for my bank 2024, I think it was 24, if I'm not mistaken. But now this company, we agreed that I'll be paying 18,000. Mm. 18 point something. So yes, we did so for 2 months. But now they just phoned me yesterday to say now I have to add another 1 point something. Mm-hmm. The bank is complaining that I must pay more. That is the first point. The second point now, I'm having 2 cars from that I've got from the car dealership. Now I can't get another car because I want another car because of this debt review. So I don't know what is the problem. Mm-hmm. I just need help from...
1: Okay. Now, let's see if James is able to clarify that. Sorry, Rudolph is able to clarify that. Thanks, James, for your call. Rudolph?
0: So if you're under debt review and you want to get a new car and you want to finance it, that's seen as debt, and you can't take up new debt in this space. If you're not under debt review, then I'm not sure exactly why that is. But I jotted down a couple of practical next steps that I think how we can avoid ourselves falling deep into debt to get out of debt review quicker or to potentially avoid debt review. And it's not always an easy one. It's easy to say, it's very hard to do. But we need to potentially just downgrade our lifestyle in the season where we're under pressure in order to put ourselves into a position in the future where question to ask is, do you need that new vehicle? Do you need 2 vehicles? Are you able as a family to come around with 1 vehicle for a short season of time in order to put your best foot forward and get out of it? Are you able to sell the more expensive car that's being financed, repay that loan, get out of debt quicker if there's extra capital left from the vehicle sale that you then get a cheap car that works but that's not on debt to mm-hmm. free up some cash flow? Those are kind of things, the hard calls we need to make. But if you want a different outcome in the future, we sometimes need to make it, even though it's sometimes very uncomfortable.
1: Yeah. And the first issue he raised was that the agreement was I pay 18,000 rand and the company has come back to say you have to add another 1,000 rand. I mean, he didn't share, you know, the circumstances towards that. But is a request like that normal?
0: It could be. Mm. It could be that the bank didn't give all the data through. But I think if you ever are being approached directly by one of the creditors while you're under debt review, you should not engage with them. You need to go back to your debt counselor because they are the ones that's helping on your behalf dealing with these creditors. Okay. So sometimes I also think some of the credit providers are just taking a chance. They know what they're doing is illegal, but they just want to scare people into doing what they need to do. But on the flip side, I'm not saying this caller hasn't done it, but if you miss out on payments and you fall behind and you're not making all the payments in time, all that's happening is your interest is building up, so now you owe a bigger amount. So then the banks will go, hold on, you need to pay us more now because you've fallen behind and this is not part of our agreement.
1: Yeah.
0: But again, we need a bit more data there.
1: True. Thank you. Simpiwe, you're calling from Durban. Good morning.
3: Yes, good morning, Clement. How are you?
1: I'm all right, man. Go ahead.
3: Yeah. Hey, Clement. Debt review, while it's a good process to rescue someone that is in trouble, I just want to comment. I'm not sure if someone has picked up on this. There are some unscrupulous so-called debt review companies.
1: Mm-hmm.
3: I was in a situation where my wife and I were really, really struggling, and my bond was at risk mainly. So these guys phoned me and they said, yeah, no, you will pay less than half of what you are paying. We'll negotiate everything with the bank and everything. So we did that. 6 months down the line, Clement, I'm not lying, I got a letter from the bank saying if we do not make payment, settle the whole thing in 2 weeks' time, my house will be taken. And I said, but guys, I am paying money which supposedly is being distributed to my various accounts, including my net bank bond account. And they said, we know nothing of that. Not one negotiated anything about us. So I had to actually leave those guys and go back and negotiate directly with the bank. It was extremely hard. I'm just saying, just a word of caution, while it's a good idea, but yeah, you do get those that are very quick to put something that looks very sweet in your eyes. And, oh, no, I can actually pay less than half of what I'm paying.
1: Okay.
3: What a saving.
1: Oh, thank you, Sipiwe in Durban, for calling to share that experience with us, to also warn the listeners. Truly appreciate it. Rudolph, it's, so it's important then for consumers out there to be careful of which debt review company they even work with. Just check if it's legit.
0: Absolutely. They must be registered with the with a national credit sort of regulator. You have to make sure that you also then make use of that payment distribution agency that they're accredited. You shouldn't be paying the debt counselor directly for your debt, maybe for the fees that you owe them, but you should be paying it to another provider that's almost independent to the situation, so that they on your behalf with that one single payment you now have to then on pay it to a little bit to the bond, a little bit to these loans. And you also need to be realistic about this. We need to avoid those unrealistic promises, because in a time of stress, you are easily taken advantage of, and people will promise you things like, yeah, we'll cut your installments by 50% and there won't be penalties. The same is true for any professional. If you're looking for a good quality doctor, you need to make sure they've got a medical degree.
1: Yeah.
0: If you're looking for a great financial advisor, you need to make sure that they're a certified financial planner professional. It just gives you the peace of mind that you're dealing with people that are legitimate.
1: True. And speaking of legitimacy, Tabo on WhatsApp also says, Clement, I registered for debt review. We agreed to a 9,000 monthly. After 3 months, I found out that my bonds were never paid monthly despite my payments made. Can I even get a refund from the debt counselor to directly pay the service provider? So again, people just need to make sure that you're dealing with the right people legitimately. There's a question we're getting from many of our listeners, Rudolph, around how to get out of debt review. Are you able to just respond to that?
0: Yes. So getting out of debt review, there's essentially two things that you can consider doing. Number one, you complete debt review. So once you've completed the debt review agreement that you've entered into, your debt review closes out, your flag on your profile is lifted, and then you've been successfully rehabilitated. If you want to leave the program early, again, you can voluntarily opt in. You can't involuntarily opt out, because you're legally locked into the process. You cannot just cancel it or change your mind because you want a new credit card or you want to buy a new house. You have to go through the process. But you can also then apply to have the process ended early. But again, that's a legal process. You would need to go to court and say, hey, I'm better. Like, I'm in control. I've increased my income. My indebtedness is no longer a reality for me now compared to how much money I've got left at the end of the month. Would you allow me in a court order to step out of debt review? And then the court say yes or no. But more often than not, that 3 to 5 year process, normally at about 60 months, go through the process, you get rehabilitated, and then you end the program and all your flags are lifted, and then you can go into the process of acquiring new debts. Hopefully you don't. But then, I mean, obviously life also happens.
1: Yeah, true. Here's another question.
4: Good morning, Clement and 702 listeners. Could you please ask your debt review if one has been scammed into the program by these debt counselors who call you and you get into that and you realize that the money that you guys have negotiated to pay back the debts that you have, you can't afford it, then they terminate that. And you want to then do arrangement with your banks, but your name is still flagged in under the debt counselor that is no longer helping you. How do you go about that? Please assist. It's Max Hanijo.
5: Good morning, Clement. I would also like to get that clarity question on the issues of debt review. Because what I have noted that although it is a system that has been put in place to assist, but when you go through that process on your profile, you know, it does not reflect as someone who opted for a voluntary. You just treated like any other person who had some, you know, listing on their profile in terms of the debt review process, although I know eventually it can be wiped out, but you know, you still have that stigma that is always following you. Thank you then, man.
1: Thank you. Yeah, Rudolph, the first question was about what happens when you entered into this thing, but you're not agreeing on how much is going to be paid with the debt review company, and then they end up terminating, and then, you know, but we didn't agree on anything, which still, listlessness affects you then, even with the institution you owe. How do you get out of that?
0: That's going to be complicated, because I think if you mistakenly opted into debt review, because the listener is absolutely right. Sometimes you get called, hey, do you want to get your debt squared away? Like, we can help change your life overnight, which is obviously not true. The reason why people want to help you for debt review is because obviously debt counselors don't do it for free. Now, don't you, I'm not saying some debt counselors are amazing and some of them aren't. And that's just a reality in any industry, I guess. Mm-hmm. So if you opted in for it because somebody told you that they'll change your life forever, and then it ends up not happening. Now, it depends on whether that was a formalized agreement into a court order or whether it was just somebody taking you for a ride. Now, if it was opted into a court order and there's this debt counselor, and then they need to help you. But if they're not helping you, I'm not quite sure what your recourse is around that, probably approaching the National Credit Regulator and seeing if you can give a notice or try and find a different credit or counselor to help you. I think that would be the first port of call. But at some point in time, in order to have this process kicked off, that's a legal one, you would have had to sign something. And then it's unfortunate if you signed up for something that you weren't completely aware of what the process means. Then you are quite stuck because you signed the documents. And then I would say, figure out the best way forward. Mm-hmm. See what you can do in order to engage in the process and get through the process as unscathed as you can, and hopefully better for it.
1: Yeah. Rudolph Geldenhuys, we're out of time, but thank you. You've managed to really answer many of the questions from our listeners, which is quite helpful. I appreciate your time. He's a certified financial planner.
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7: Let's walk the talk.
8: We're joined now by the Minister of Justice and Constitutional Development, Mamoloko Kubai, who gave a budget vote just yesterday. And there's so many questions to ask. 30 years into our democracy, we are still grappling with issues of justice, accountability, and transformation. And many people say, whilst it's great on paper, is the Constitution working as a living document in terms of people's experiences? We've seen courts overloaded, trials delayed, corruption scandals, gender-based violence, and growing public frustration with crime. Many citizens feeling that the system is under pressure from every angle. Minister, as always, a pleasure to have you on our show. Thank you for your time this morning.
9: Good morning, Bongani, and good morning to your listeners. Thank you for hosting me.
8: You've heard my introduction. As the Minister of Justice and Constitutional Development, and we'll get to some of the details of your budget vote in a moment, but with all of this unfolding, with everything we've seen in the various processes that are looking and investigating at alleged criminality in our law enforcement, what keeps you up at night?
9: Safety in our courts keeps me awake at night when we have so many multiple high intense cases, organized crime. My fear is always to say I want to see all this happening without an incident in any of our courts. So that's the first thing. As you know, we've got high pressure. When you look at our budget, we're starting to spend a lot of money on security, protecting those who are presiding over these cases, making sure that the prosecutors who are dealing with these matters are able to have their trials starting and ending without any interruption. That's literally my major issue currently.
8: From where you sit, what is the biggest threat to this democracy?
9: Organized crime, as we see, it is, but also the collapse of systems, Bongani. Taking it from the Zondo Commission, where institutions weakened and therefore were not available to become a defense for our democracy. I think rebuilding of those institutions has not been easy, and continuing to see some of the things that are happening in Matlanga does tell us that we are a democracy. We opened ourselves to the world. We do find those challenges and the issues, the elements of globalization in our country, and therefore we need to continue to strengthen our institutions so that they can defend the democracy. But have men and women who are of high level of ethics and moral standing so that they can be able to also defend our democracy.
8: Minister, let's get some specificity. You talk about the collapse of systems. Which do you mean?
9: Look, Bongani, when you look at some of the issues that we have to deal with in justice system, whether and especially what we're looking at Madlanga Commission. So the check and balances needs to be there. So that, for example, if there's an investigation, those who are handling dockets must have supervision to see that those dockets are closed properly. There's not been tampering with them. If a prosecutor is handling a case and makes a decision, we must put checks and balances to ensure that those prosecutors are not actually taking bribes to be able to take the thing. One of the issues I'm now having conversation with NDPP, for example, is possibility of rotation. We've seen if people are stationed in one place over time, they can be actually co-opted into organized crime. So the issue of not having, so that we put it as policy and some of the legislative requirements, amendments that we are proposing on the NPA Act is to try and put those systems in place, especially on my portfolio around that. Secondly, is to be able to create systems within institutions to protect whistleblowers. You'd remember Judge Zondo, when he did the state capture, one of the highlights was that all these people that actually could have helped save the state found themselves vulnerable. And actually, they were persecuted because many of them lost their houses, their cars, and employment.
8: Yeah.
9: And it's those things. I spoke to one of those victims. I would call her victims because she lost everything. She went back to stay in a bedroom from being a top executive. And we're trying to see how best we can be able to deal with those. The legislation that we're proposing, Bongani, that I discussed earlier on with you in one of the interviews,
8: yeah,
9: is what we hope it will help us going forward as systems we are putting in place.
8: Well, I'm really keen, and I don't mean to hang on this for too long. I'm just, collapse of systems. I think that's such a big admission on your part. Can you give me more details? I think you're speaking a little bit broadly. You've mentioned dockets, you've mentioned the protection of whistleblowers, but in terms of the systems, because of course, as you know, you oversee a number of entities. Which systems do you think are facing collapse?
9: No, the reason I'm saying this, my part of my responsibility, Bongani, is also what we call integrated justice system. So integrated justice system is what you have to put all these things into a digital platform. So police needing all their dockets and their system to be in a digital platform. It starts with the dockets in the police station, and it starts with the perpetrator or a suspect. Fingerprints being captured in a system, moving from that, going to court, in terms of the court being able to process this, prosecutors having access to that online, but also towards correctional services, BMA as well in that system. And because this and this is one of the issues, and we've taken a decision to escalate, I'm engaging Treasury. This has not been built, Bongani. It's a program that was meant to start in 1996. But you can see, because of the challenges that we had in our country, it was deliberately halted, it was deliberately frustrated, so that it doesn't work. Because once it works, once we are all, because if it's a digital platform, no one can tamper, because everybody would see, and it will have a track that it was Mamuloko who got in and tampered with this document because it's electronically. Or at this point, this one did not make the right decision. So it does assist, though it can be, for example, if you don't have cyber security properly, it can be compromised. But those are the systems that needs to be in place to be able to protect the justice system, and are not in place. And that's why I talk about those problems that we have. Because deliberately, if they are manual, they are easily collapsed, Bongani. If they are manual, they're easily interfered. And that's why we've got to build those. And that's the responsibility we have as Department of Justice.
8: All right. So we were supposed to have done this, you say, as early as 1996. That was 30 years ago. How soon can you commit that under your watch, we will have a digital system that will capture all dockets, and obviously there'll be restricted access to those, but at least it will be electronic?
9: What we are doing currently, I can only commit once Treasury gives us the resources that we need. We have worked around what we need. We are in engagement. I'm hoping, Bongani, before the end of this year, or by in at least when Minister of Finance does MTDPS, at least he addresses this area. So conversation between ourselves and Treasury is at advanced level with technical teams. I have presented this. I'm also going to convene another meeting with ministers, because I do think that it's just not acceptable where we are sitting.
8: Minister, there is a sense from many South Africans who, again, have been watching all these processes that are unfolding. There's a sense that the criminal organizations are ahead of the justice system. I mean, we all knew we had problems, but the extent of the problems and who's involved has been absolutely shocking to see. What was the aha moment you have had as you've been watching all of this?
9: I think they're not ahead, they are enabled. And one of the things that I've been having conversations with some of the colleagues, we do have, Bongani, to pay attention to issues of compensation of law enforcement agencies. I do believe holistic, we've got to try and find preventative measures rather than reactive. We are happy that the Madlanga Commission is doing the work that is doing, the task team is doing the work that is doing. But in a long-term plan is to say, as I say, from my side in prosecution, I'm looking at already saying how much do we pay who? For example, you find that a magistrate earns less than a prosecutor. You find that a police officer would earn less than an administrator in a department. Those are anomalies that we've got to pay attention to, because they become vulnerable.
8: Minister, with the greatest respect, I mean, I understand those issues are real, so I'm not dismissing them at all. Is it as simple as that? I mean, today we've got the court appearance of a suspended National Police Commissioner. There was a story just this past weekend about a hack into Ekurhuleni's financial system where 2 billion rand was lost. We've been hearing of drugs and, you know, narcotics that go missing, and police officers are involved. We are hearing that at the Madlanga Commission about something that happened in 2021, but it also happened again just recently. We've had the head of counter-crime intelligence appearing in court. We've had the top Hawks official appearing in court. And I know you're not responsible for policing, but those are the stories we hear every single day. It does appear, it does appear that crime, organized crime, is ahead of the justice system. And it's not just about how much police officers get paid.
9: No. I don't think it's ahead. That's what I'm saying, Bongani. We can differ here. It's enabled. It's enabled.
8: That's part of being ahead.
9: Okay, maybe let me explain what I want to say, Bongani, you explain what I'm saying. The vulnerability of individuals within the system, if it's not addressed, will continue to have a problem. I have an incident where somebody was sharing with me, and I'm sorry, I might take a little bit longer. But this individual had a funeral that couldn't get money to pay for it. Eventually got somebody who approached him, because in the organization that he's working, it's a case in Free State. Somebody who works with him knew his vulnerability, went and told the organized people, it's relating to a heist, went and told the people that were looking for someone to collaborate with, to say his witness is this one. He's got a funeral of his grandmother. He's not able to bury his grandmother. The banks have rejected because it doesn't afford. And they loaned him 25,000. That's how he ended up in the cartel and enabled a heist to happen. Gave them the roots, gave them everything in exchange of that 25,000. But it started with them helping, then following them, they come and say, demand, we want it today. And the person couldn't pay. And that's why how he ended, they said, okay, this is how you can help us. Give us the roots of this truck, how it's going to happen, who is there, and all the nitty-gritties. This person had that information. In exchange of a 25,000 rand, he provided that information. Hence, I'm saying we've got to look at the root cause of the problem, because we are going to deal with symptoms and not address. We'll continue to be here if we don't deal with the root cause. And that's what I'm explaining, Bongani.
8: All right, Minister, I have to let you go. I understand you've got another interview. I don't want your staff to be cross with me, but we do appreciate you coming on the radio. Thank you for your time. Minister of Justice and Constitutional Development, Mamluko Kubai, do you agree with her assessment? Crime, organized crime, is not ahead of the justice system, she argues, but it's just that they are enabled. By whom, I wonder?
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7: 702 Replay.
10: Don't forget, of course, Warren Ingram is a certified financial planner at Galileo Capital. And tonight, Warren, you're a brave man. How to talk to your partner about money. And Warren, I made the point earlier in the program, if you talk to counselors, they will tell you, you know, marriage relationship counselors, they will tell you, everybody knows this, the thing that people can fight about the most is money. What is it about money that makes people fight so much? Warren Ingram, good evening. Are you with us?
11: I am.
10: Oh, there you are. I don't know if you're looking for a fight about money. Why is it that couples fight so much about money?
11: I think it's one of those very sensitive areas where a lot of us have, a lot of bad psychology linked to money. And often it's tied to things like a sense of shame and embarrassment. Especially if you arrive in a relationship where, you know, you might be carrying some of the debt and your partner isn't. And so it becomes a very sensitive subject. And I think a lot of the time people just don't talk about it. You know, there's this sort of massive elephant in the room and everyone tiptoes around it, feeling either hurt or, you know, that there's an unfairness or a sense of shame. So unfortunately, it becomes one of the very big causes of separation in relationships. I think it's that and supporting very different sports teams.
10: Hmm. So, I mean, it's also about how people, you can share a life. You sort of don't know each other as well as you think you do when you get together. And suddenly things can be quite complicated. Do money conversations always have to be difficult?
11: I think they always have to be. I guess you need to start. And I think it's like any good habit, sometimes it's quite tough just to start. And so kicking off with that first conversation, it can seem very awkward and uncomfortable. And I think maybe it's a case of just being open and honest together and saying, we need to have a planning conversation about our future. And it's a building conversation about how we build a life together. So it's not about who's doing it better or worse or, you know, who's bringing what to the party. It's about how we, as a team, as a unit, how we're going to build our lives together. And so, you know, if you start on that footing, hopefully both of you are a bit less defensive about things and you start to try and do it as a very constructive conversation. And then it can be easier, Stephen, but I think it gets easier with practice and with time. I'm not going to fib and say the first one's going to be a walk in the park. It probably won't be.
10: Are fights about money actually about money? I mean, can they be? I mean, money is a symbol, it's about so many other things, and it means so many other things. It symbolizes things. This is not always about money.
11: No, I think it's, you're exactly right. So I think it's always, there's the issue behind the issue. So we're going to have an argument about, you know, what you spent on a shirt or, you know, what you spent on getting extra takeaways, whatever it is. But it's, you know, the reason is, you know, probably a bit deeper. And for some people, there's a deep sense of insecurity around money. So they would attach, a sense of financial security and a sense of comfort once they're building assets and they're accumulating a nest egg and a safety net. And so any threat to that safety net can cause an outsized response. And equally, if one person's, you know, saving more and the other one isn't, then the person who's saving more might feel a sense of unfairness or a lack of respect from their partner about the things that they think are important. So often there's just a whole lot going on behind that initial layer. And so that argument that kicks off over maybe a relatively small amount of money is actually hiding a much bigger thing. And it's important to try and get to that, you know, to try and understand how each of you attach emotions to your money so that you know how your partner thinks and more importantly, how they feel about money when you do get to a situation where you have to have a kind of a tough one about who's spending what.
10: I think often your first money conversations will come during a period of financial stress. They kind of come when you now have to talk about money. Unless you know, may be very mature when you're meeting for the first time and you talk about it, unlikely a time of stress. But so your first meeting is because your first time you bring it up is because you have to. Now, when that happens, you don't always pick the right moment. You will feel, well, I'm under stress. I need to talk about this now. I can't sleep if I don't. The other person's just come home. They're just exhausted or they're cross about something else. How important is it to pick the right time for the conversation?
11: Yeah, I think you should be sitting down and saying, you know, let's say it's a, you know, Tuesday night, it's at 7:55 after just listening to the Money Show, and you realize we've got some issues to deal with here. That's not the time to have the conversation. What you do at 7:55 on Tuesday is you say, let's agree to chat about this on, you know, on Saturday morning or Sunday morning when it's calm. You know, we're going to make ourselves a nice cup of coffee and we're just going to sit and talk about our future and how we're going to work together to get somewhere. So it's choosing a time and allowing both parties a bit of time to prepare and to think and you know, do it when they, you know, you've both had a good rest and you're in the right state of mind. You know, psychologically, we only get to our rational brain when we're not in that fight or flight state. So if you're tired or you're angry or you're stressed, then unfortunately you're not rational. And so you need to be calm to have that conversation. And so I think, you know, agreeing to it and doing it from a very constructive frame of mind. Both of you, you know, it shouldn't be a manipulative thing. You should be saying, honestly, we need to build a life together. And how are we going to do that? Let's plan together. Let's agree on the exciting things and let's deal with the tough things and let's share those burdens together and then let's go and see what we can do.
10: Does it help to schedule it and to schedule it in advance? And what that also does, it doesn't just get you both in the right frame of mind. You can both bring what you need to bring to it, by which I mean sometimes there are different things that I might not know my wife is worried about. She might not know I'm worried about this. You know, if you come you each come with your topics prepared, you'll actually have a constructive meeting. You'll get through it all. And I mean, because you know each other well, you'll get through it all probably quite quickly, but you won't miss anything out. You won't then have to have another one the next weekend. Does it help to prepare?
11: It does, and I think you're right to have it scheduled as well. I think it's, you know, it's something where you would, if you haven't had a conversation like this before, you know, give it some time and you know, maybe agree on the things that you're going to discuss. So we're going to talk a little bit about where we're going in the future. We're going to talk a little bit about where we've been in the past, you know, and the things that excite me around money, the things that worry me. And then, you know, what we can do together. And I think, you know, it sounds like couples therapy and it probably.
10: Yeah. We seem to have lost Warren Ingram just as we're getting to the couples therapy part of that conversation. I think that line has dropped completely. Let's just see if we are able to get him back. I don't know if it's got anything to do with the storms in the Western Cape, perhaps. Which have been quite difficult for many people because I know that's been an issue for a lot of people. But let's see if we're able to get Warren back to continue the conversation around how to manage your money as a couple and how to do it properly and how to do it in a way which is constructive. So perhaps we should do that and we'll take that conversation. We'll continue the conversation, personal finance with Warren Ingram. How to talk about money as a couple with your partner.
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10: 13 minutes to 8. Warren, it's a reminder that couples need to work on it. You need to spend energy and time and make sure that you talk to each other no matter what obstacles are put in your way.
11: Absolutely. And I think doing it in a very nice, very constructive way is probably probably your most important thing that you've got to do when you start this, and try and do it from a point of understanding your partner and where they are in this whole money conversation. Because I think understanding helps you to realize what's going to trigger them, when you're going in a direction with money, either, you know, oversaving or overspending, whatever it is, and equally how you'll make them feel either a sense of fairness or a sense of comfort and security.
10: So when you are going to talk about money, the obvious starting point, I think, for a lot of people is you're going to say, okay, we've got our appointment, and you're going to be sitting down at a desk, you'll have, I don't know, put the children somewhere far away, and you're probably, one of you, going to start by opening your banking app to see kind of where you are, right? Should you do it like that, or should you start somewhere else?
11: Yeah, I think that's a terrible place to start, because then it's a competition. Then it's a, you know, I'm doing this and what are you doing? And the reality is you're in a relationship.
10: Ay, ay, ay, ay, ay, ay, ay, ay, ay. Warren Ingram seems to have disappeared again. Very strange that this has happened. In fact, in all of the time that I can remember speaking to Warren Ingram, this doesn't really happen. It's not what happens to this particular line. I know there have been issues in the Western Cape with the electricity, and I know that that's perhaps been disruptive for some people today, but we'll see if we're able to continue the conversation around how to speak to your partner. We know how important it is. We know what can also happen when the conversation goes the wrong way. As I say, it is, as we know, what makes people really very desperate when they can't actually speak to each other properly and they find it quite difficult to have a proper conversation with each other. So that we understand as well about how difficult that can be. And of course, there's some issues where we know it can really be very difficult to have these conversations. Sometimes I think I find over time, if you're open with each other and you know where you are, I mean, it should be, your partner should be the one person you can absolutely talk to about money, about your money and about your finances and about how you feel about it. I mean, so often we don't talk to anyone else about how our money is really, but with your partner, the one person that you should be able to do that with. So you really do want to have an honest conversation. All right. I think Warren Ingram is back with us. Sorry about this, Warren. All right. I was asking you, should we start with opening a banking app? You were suggesting no. And in fact, you were saying we should start talking about values and not numbers.
11: Exactly. And you know, maybe my favorite question is to say, what was money like growing up when you were young? You know, what was it like in the family? How did your parents think about money? And what does money mean to you? And starting a conversation like that helps you to understand where your partner's coming from. You know, you might have some assumptions about what they think, but if you start with conversations like that, and maybe again to make it constructive, you know, what do you hope our lives look like in the next 5 years, and what are your dreams for us as a family? And that makes it a much more constructive conversation, because you will find things that you share and dreams that you can share together. And those are the things that you work on, you know, when you have to make the trade-off. So when it's something difficult that one person has to give up that the other one, you know, doesn't care much about, you're both working towards the one goal that you do both care deeply about. And, you know, if it's parents, it might be around the education of the children. But then you start to have a very constructive conversation, and then you can go to the tougher things to say, okay, you know, we don't save enough. How are we going to make the trade-offs that are okay for both of us to trade off, and that both of us feel that this is as fair as possible?
10: I mean, I suppose you also want to understand where someone thinks they're going and whether you're going in the same place. But also, I often find with difficult conversations, no matter who it's with, sometimes start with the things you know you agree on. Just remind each other of what you agree on when it comes to money.
11: Yeah, I think it's powerful, and also just, you know, just understanding that there isn't going to be one way that suits everybody. You can't bring out a textbook and say, according to this book, this is how we're going to run our lives. You need to realize that you're going to run your lives in a way that suits you both, and I think if you do that, and you work towards your own strengths and kind of compensate for each other's weaknesses, that then you start to go somewhere. You have a much more constructive relationship with each other around money.
10: You then have a different situation where you've got to work out on a system that works for you. And I mean, I've spoken about this to other couples, and people seem to have vastly different ways of managing money as a couple.
11: Yeah, and I think you've got to be very careful here. So you know, someone might say, well, why don't I just take care of all the bills? You know, let's just put all the money into one account and I'll sort out everything. And they do it from a place of love where they're trying to take care of admin. And it might feel that that's a very sensible, logical thing to do, but you might miss out the fact that your partner has real deep, you know, security issues around money, and suddenly you've taken all their control away from the thing that might give them a sense of freedom. So you've got to discuss what you do, and you know, one of the options is you pool everything. Another option is that you each look after your own expenses and you pool some of the money and split some of the bills, or you say, well, you know, the way our earnings work is, you know, one person's earning 60% while the other person's earning 40%. So let's divide our bills 60-40 as well. But so the key is just find a system that works for you both, but that you both feel is fair and constructive. But certainly you have to have the conversation. Don't let one person bear the responsibility or let them take all the control. You know, control is a horrible thing in a situation like this.
10: In the early days of my marriage, we kept changing how we were managing money, and then we changed to a particular system. And then about a year later, I said to my wife, do you know what? We haven't changed it, so this is the one that works. I think maybe you shouldn't be afraid to experiment and see how it works out, and you'll come across the one that works.
11: Yeah, I mean, you know, we're all living this life for the first time, and you know, many of us in relationships for the first time, and you know, adulting for the first time, all of those things. So surely you can't start and expect to be perfect on day one, and so I think the key here is, once you've got the principles of what's fair and what's right, then you can say, well, you know, we started on this path. It's not working. And you know, let's see what we can tweak that still aligns with our principles. And as long as both of you feel it's fair, you know, then you can adapt and move. But equally, that you need to be communicating. You know, I think you should be chatting about this stuff at least once a month in the beginning to make sure that you are moving in the direction where you are both comfortable. And I like what you said. You know, if it's not working this way, let's try another way. And eventually you'll find the thing that causes the least friction and maybe eventually becomes the most rewarding.
10: It's amazing how different systems they are. Some people just put all of their money into one account. Some people keep separate accounts and they put money into a joint one. Some people will split bills in different ways. I know some couples where one will pay the bond, one will pay everything else, for example. One of the things I find fascinating about it is people, once they've chosen a system, will never understand why someone else uses a different system. It shows you how much variety there is. Everybody wants to do their own thing and it works for them.
11: Yeah. Yeah, it does. And I think that, you know, whatever system you choose, the only thing I would say is you need to be comfortable that both of you understand how the whole system works. And so, you know, the unfortunate part of life is, you know, it's very rare that both of you are going to die at the same time. So if you've left one person to kind of take care of the investment and the other one's taken care of all of the bills, for example, then you know, if the person dies who was looking after all the investments, then the person who was running the bills doesn't really know how their money works in one way. Equally, the other person will have no idea how the bills get paid. So it's good to share the responsibilities a little bit, but an understanding of how you work and what you're good at and what you're not good at is key. And then a solid base of communication to say, this is where all the information is. This is, you know, we know what we're doing collectively, although each of us has our areas of responsibility.
10: You should talk about it regularly. It's a habit.
11: Yep, I think you do it, you know, my suggestion is once a month. Eventually, when you're in a slick kind of routine, you could probably make it a 5 or 15 minute conversation. But in the beginning, you know, it's going to be a bit tough and it's going to take a bit longer. And then I think once a year, you know, have a big review and just understand where you are collectively. You know,
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12: With a wrap of your Eyewitness News, I'm Khumbuzile Thabete. The Investigating Directorate Against Corruption, IDEC, has dismissed claims that a warrant of arrest has been issued for KwaZulu-Natal Police Commissioner Nhlanhla Mkhwanazi. The allegations surfaced on social media, prompting inquiries to the directorate. IDEC says the claims are false and should be rejected. The directorate says the rumors appear aimed at disrupting its work and distracting Mkhwanazi from his crime-fighting responsibilities. Former Northwest Premier Bushi Mabe has been remembered as a disciplined and principled leader who guided the province through one of its most difficult periods. Mabe passed away in Johannesburg at the age of 68. He served as Northwest Premier from 2021 to 2024, overseeing efforts to stabilize the provincial government after years under administration. While supporters have praised his steady leadership during a turbulent time, his tenure was also dogged by criticism from opposition parties, civil society groups, and residents over persistent service delivery failures across the province. Details of his memorial and funeral services have not yet been announced. Police in Limpopo have arrested the paternal grandparents of missing toddler Umphile Sithole. The pair have been charged with child negligence. When EWN visited the family home in Khamabuela village just over a week ago, Umphile's grandmother claimed the child was snatched while sleeping next to her on May 2nd. She said she woke up to find a bedroom window open and the toddler missing. Umphile remains missing while police investigations into her disappearance continue. Johannesburg Mayor Dada Morero says the city is expected to pass a budget of close to 97 billion rand as part of the 2026-27 Integrated Development Plan. Morero says the city's success is critical to the country's economy, adding that opportunities created in the city have an impact far beyond Gauteng. Morero says the plan is aimed at ensuring budgets and infrastructure projects highlight the social and economic needs of communities across Joburg. Western Cape police are investigating two deadly shootings that claimed seven lives over a period of 24 hours. The first one happened in West Bank, leaving four people dead and a seven-year-old child wounded. The second one took place in Franschhoek in the Cape Winelands. Three people were killed and two others wounded in that incident. Reports indicate that two gunmen entered a house in Jacaranda Street and opened fire. And finally, Gauteng Education MEC Lebogang Maile has welcomed a Pretoria High Court ruling ordering the city of Tshwane to restore electricity to schools disconnected over unpaid property rates. Maile has acknowledged that many municipalities are battling serious cash flow problems, rising debt, and the effects of the high cost of living. He says it has made it harder for residents and businesses to pay for services. Maile has, however, warned that interrupting education comes at a far greater social cost, particularly for vulnerable communities that rely heavily on public schools. Your weather? Gauteng is partly cloudy. Your temperatures, Johannesburg at a low of 8, peaking at 20. Vereeniging and Pretoria at a low of 7, peaking at 20. Cape Town will be partly cloudy with light to moderate southeasterly winds. Temperatures starting at 14 and peaking at 22. And that's a wrap of your Eyewitness News.
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1: Today on our Listener's Choice feature, we are talking about debt review. So we'll give you a debt review 101 and what you need to know as a consumer about debt review. So we obviously want to figure out what it is, who it is for, how it works, because many South Africans are under severe financial pressure due to the rising cost of living. When you look at the high interest rates, we are confronted by the mounting debt. So debt review is then presented as a solution for over-indebted consumers, but there are still many misunderstandings about the process. Like, what exactly is debt review? Who qualifies for it? And can it really help consumers regain financial stability? I would like you to call us on 011-883-0702 to share your own experiences with us around debt review. Have you undergone it? What questions do you have? Any clarity-seeking questions? You can call us or send a WhatsApp on 072-702-1702. Rudolph Hilden Hayes is a certified financial planner who's going to guide us through this conversation. How are you doing, Rudolph? Good morning.
0: Well, and you? We're cold here in Cape Town and it's a bit wet, but we're great otherwise.
1: Ah, great. I'm happy to hear that. It's also a little cold here in Johannesburg, but we've got the sun out. Let's start with the basics. What exactly is debt review and how does that process work?
0: So debt review is a legal process. It's driven by the National Credit Regulator. They call it the debt relief process. It was introduced by the National Credit Act in 2007. And it's literally to help consumers restructure debt when it becomes unmanageable. And the process is a simple one. You need to put up your hand because it's a voluntary process. So you would apply to a debt counselor and you have to make sure that they're an NCR registered debt counselor. Don't just go to anyone. Make sure it's the right people. And then that counselor will assess your finances and they would also make sure that they look at your essential living expenses, right? That's an important one because when they calculate what you can actually put towards these debt repayments in order to make sure that you can pay off your debts, because we'll touch on maybe a couple of misunderstandings or myths that we might have heard about debt review, but that counselor assesses your finances, looks at your essential expenses to make sure that you can remain in a position where you can cover your expenses. And then they would say, okay, well, what's left will then go to your debt repayments. And then they will, on your behalf, go to all your creditors and would renegotiate terms, how long do you still have to pay for, what is the amount that you owe them. They will negotiate your interest rates to reduce them. And then what you do as a consumer, you would make one monthly payment to what we call a payment distribution agency. It's obviously formalized through a court process, so it's not something that we need to do on a whim. It's really important that we think about the process before we put up our hand. And then that agency will then pay all the individual creditors. So it just simplifies your process and it almost puts somebody in your corner to help you tackle this problem head on.
1: Mm-hmm. What does it mean then to be declared over indebted?
0: It really is doing a very basic math calculation. So it's not a feeling. I know a lot of us feel over indebted and then we want to put up our hands and go into debt review, but it's simple math. It's your net income after taxes and deductions from your employer money that hits your bank account minus whatever is used for essential living expenses. And that gives you an amount. And if that amount is too small to cover your monthly debt installments, not minimum payments necessarily, but interest and capital repayments, then somebody can look at your financial picture and go, listen, you're over indebted. You actually cannot satisfy all of these credit payments and you need a bit of help. And then they would step in.
1: Okay. Who should be considering going under debt review?
0: I think it's consumers who, number one, have got a regular income.
1: Uh-huh.
0: Because you need that in order to get into debt review, to get out of debt review, because obviously without a salary, like debt review isn't going to be helpful, but it's somebody who's also relying on credit to survive. So your income is just not enough to cover your lifestyle. So you go into debt to actually survive. It's not people are necessarily just feeling like they want a bit more money. They want less debt repayment so they can live a better lifestyle. That's not the kind of people who would do it. But other people, it could be that you're skipping one debt repayment to this personal loan because you rather want to pay your credit card this month. And the next month you skip your credit card and then so that you can skip your personal loan the next month.
1: Mm-hmm.
0: That would be people who would, I assume, consider it, but it's not there for a payment holiday. And I think an important caveat here on who should consider is if you're married in community of property, you're not applying alone. If my wife and I are married in community, we're both applying because we've got one communal estate.
1: Mm-hmm.
0: So you also need to look at that before you decide, hey, I'm going to put up my hand here because it impacts both spouses.
1: Mm, got you. What are the mistakes that consumers make when trying to manage debt on their own? Because some people think, oh, debt review, too complicated. I can find a way to do this by myself. What are the mistakes that we often make?
0: Well, we try and take out maybe a single loan on our own, which we actually can't afford. Or we try and ignore the banks and just ignore the SMSs and the phone calls instead of proactively negotiating and trying to find a better deal or a better outcome. And I think we're also, I guess, to an extent thinking, but I've got other assets, right? Mm. I can potentially dip into my two-pot savings fund, or I can resign from my employer and get access to my vested pot. And yes, you might be getting some breathing room in the short term, but then you're kicking the can down the road for future problems. So I think this is one of those scenarios where if you feel over indebted or under severe financial pressure, still putting your head in the sand is going to lead to a worse outcome. I would say look at it critically, without emotion, maybe get a professional or a person in your life with financial experience in hand and say, listen, look at my scenario and tell me what's going on and whether I need to go into debt review, because you

0: not true. You still owe every single cent that you owed, unless it was a loan that was granted to you that shouldn't have been granted because they didn't do an affordability check and they gave you an interest rate, which is illegal. Then the courts can get involved there. But for most of us, we will have to pay off every single cent. And the reality is, because now you pay it off over a longer period, you probably pay more interest on it. So your debts aren't written off. And sometimes some of the credit providers might give you a slight discount on the capital if they know they're going to get their money back. But you don't walk away from these debts. You just have a payment plan that will get you out of it systematically. That's myth one. I think another myth is that you are permanently blacklisted, and that's also not true. This process is rehabilitative in nature. So if you go through the process, you pay off your debts, your record is wiped clean, which is a wonderful thing. And then I think the last one is, debt review and sequestration is the same thing. No, it's not. Sequestration actually means that you surrender your assets. Where important to note, debt review is actually a process that protects your assets, wants to get you through the storm, out the other side, better for it, where sequestration is a very different ballgame.
1: Yeah. Okay. Let's go to some calls now. 011-883-0702. Let's start with WhatsApps.
2: Oh, morning, Clement. One question that I would like to ask it regarding the debt review. If, like, I'm able to pay my debts, but now I see that, no, I'm feeling the pressure. Yes, I'm able to pay. I'm left with something, but it's not much. But I see that, no, I need more. I'm feeling the pressure of paying. So is it possible that I can get, I could go under a debt review? Yes, I'm able to pay. Everything is fine. But I'm feeling the pressure in terms of the things that are increasing. Like now, the increase of the petrol, the increase of everything. So I see, with no, I'm going under pressure now. Can I go there under debt review?
1: All right, got you. Thank you. Rudolph?
0: Well, you need to apply for debt review, and then your debt counselor will actually say whether you can or you can't. Because if you're not seen as over indebted, the courts also don't want to go through the process of putting somebody under debt review that shouldn't be there. And if you don't have to go for debt review, I would just recommend that instead of trying to do it with a debt counseling partner, that you try and tackle it yourself, because then you're in control and you can make change. So I would just engage with my creditors and say, hey, what can we do about the interest rate? What can we do about my payment profile? I want to pay you back, but please help me out because we're a little under pressure. I don't want to get to the space where I actually can't afford this anymore. And then sometimes the credit providers want to get their money back and they're happy to take a little bit of a haircut, as we call it, where they get slightly less interest payments, but they get the capital back, which is a big deal for them. So don't just put up your hand if you don't need to, if you're not over indebted as per how the debt counselors look at it, and just be proactive and look at your own budget, look at your own financial management, see what you have to spend money on, where you can cut back, and make it a priority to get your debts paid out. And Google the following debt snowball technique. Just Google that, research it, and see how you can utilize that approach of using a debt snowball in order to get a little bit of momentum behind you to get out of your debt.
1: Yeah. Here's another one.
3: Clem, please ask the debt counselor, why is levies, when a person's living in a gated estate or in a townhouse complex or in a homeowners association, it is never forms part of the debt review. And hence the person gets placed under debt review and the levies can never be collected and no assets can be touched by the said estate or sectional title or homeowners association. Thank you.
1: Thanks. Rudolph?
0: The gloves, fantastic question. As a financial planner, I'm not a debt counselor. I've got no clue. That's the first time I'm hearing about this.
1: Mm-hmm.
0: So I think you would definitely have to do a bit of research. But there's an interesting one. Maybe that forms part of that essential living expenses element. So they're wanting you to actually look at your budget and then continue paying it. Mm-hmm. Now, then an individual under debt review might say, well, I'm not going to pay it. I can't afford it. And then it's not part of the legal repayment because it's not a debt.
1: Mm-hmm.
0: But in reality, I've got no idea.
1: Yeah. Okay. James in Johannesburg. Good morning.
4: Thanks so much for taking my call, man.
1: Sure.

0: There's this combine that you agreed that I'll be paying around 20. Okay, I have been paying for my bank 2024, I think it was 24, if I'm not mistaken. But now this company, we agreed that I'll be paying 18,000, 18 point something. So yes, we did so for 2 months. But now they just phoned me yesterday to say now I have to add another 1 point something. The bank is complaining that I must pay more. That is the first point. The second point now, I'm having 2 cars from that I've got from the car dealership. Now I can't get another car because I want another car because of this debt review. So I don't know what is the problem. I just need help from.
1: Okay. Now let's see if James is able to clarify that. Rudolph is able to clarify that. Thanks, James, for your call. Rudolph?
2: So if you're under debt review and you want to get a new car and you want to finance it, that's seen as debt, and you can't take up new debt in this space. If you're not under debt review, then I'm not sure exactly why that is. But I jotted down a couple of practical next steps that I think how we can avoid ourselves falling deep into debt to get out of debt review quicker or to potentially avoid debt review. And it's not always an easy one. It's easy to say, it's very hard to do. But we need to potentially just downgrade our lifestyle in the season where we're under pressure in order to put ourselves into a position in the future where question to ask is, do you need that new vehicle? Do you need 2 vehicles? Are you able as a family to come around with 1 vehicle for a short season of time in order to put your best foot forward and get out of it? Are you able to sell the more expensive car that's being financed, repay that loan, get out of debt quicker if there's extra capital left from the vehicle sale that you then get a cheap car that works but that's not on debt to free up some cash flow? Those are kind of things, the hard calls we need to make. But if you want a different outcome in the future, we sometimes need to make it, even though it's sometimes very uncomfortable.
1: Yeah. And the first issue he raised was that the agreement was I pay 18,000 Rand and the company has come back to say you have to add another 1,000 Rand. I mean, he didn't share, you know, the circumstances towards that. But is a request like that normal?
2: It could be. It could be that the bank didn't give all the data through. But I think if you ever are being approached directly by one of the creditors while you're under debt review, you should not engage with them. You need to go back to your debt counselor because they are the ones that's helping on your behalf dealing with these creditors. Okay. So sometimes I also think some of the credit providers are just taking a chance. They know what they're doing is illegal, but they just want to scare people into doing what they need to do. But on the flip side, I'm not saying this caller hasn't done it, but if you miss out on payments and you fall behind and you're not making all the payments in time, all that's happening is your interest is building up, so now you owe a bigger amount. So then the banks will go, hold on, you need to pay us more now because you've fallen behind and this is not part of our agreement.
1: Yeah.
2: But again, we need a bit more data there.
1: True. Thank you. Simpiwe, you're calling from Durban. Good morning.
3: Yes, good morning, Clement. How are you?
1: I'm all right, man. Go ahead.
3: Yeah, hey, Clement. Debt review, while it's a good process to rescue someone that is in trouble, I just want to comment. I'm not sure if someone has picked up on this. There are some unscrupulous so-called debt review companies. I was in a situation where my wife and I were really, really struggling, and my bond was at risk mainly. So these guys phoned me and they said, yeah, no, you will pay less than half of what you are paying. We'll negotiate everything with the bank and everything. So we did that. 6 months down the line, Clement, I'm not lying, I got a letter from the bank saying if we do not make payment, settle the whole thing in 2 weeks' time, my house will be taken. And I said, but guys, I am paying money which supposedly is being distributed to my various accounts, including my net bank bond account. And they said, we know nothing of that. Not one negotiated anything about us. So I had to actually leave those guys and go back and negotiate directly with the bank. It was extremely hard. I'm just saying, just a word of caution, while it's a good idea, but yeah, you do get those that are very quick to put something that looks very sweet in your eyes. And oh no, I can actually pay less than half of what I'm paying.
1: Okay.
3: What a saving.
1: Oh, thank you, Sim. Sipiwe in Durban for calling to share that experience with us, to also warn the listeners. Truly appreciate it. Rudolph, it's important then for consumers out there to be careful of which debt review company they even work with. Just check if it's legit.
2: Absolutely. They must be registered with a national credit sort of regulator. You have to make sure that you also then make use of that payment distribution agency that they're accredited. You shouldn't be paying the debt counsel directly for your debt, maybe for the fees that you owe them, but you should be paying it to another provider that's almost independent to the situation, so that they on your behalf with that one single payment you now have to then on pay it to a little bit to the bond, a little bit to these loans. And you also need to be realistic about this. We need to avoid those unrealistic promises, because in a time of stress, you are easily taken advantage of, and people will promise you things like, I will cut your installments by 50% and there won't be penalties. The same is true for any professional. If you're looking for a good quality doctor, you need to make sure they've got a medical degree.
1: Yeah.
2: If you're looking for a great financial advisor, you need to make sure that they're a certified financial planner professional. It just gives you the peace of mind that you're dealing with people that are legitimate.
1: True. And speaking of legitimacy, Tabo on WhatsApp also says, Clement, I registered for debt review. We agreed to a 9,000 monthly. After 3 months, I found out that my bonds were never paid monthly despite my payments made. Can I even get a refund from the debt counselor to directly pay the service provider? So again, people just need to make sure that you're dealing with the right people legitimately. There's a question we're getting from many of our listeners, Rudolph, around how to get out of debt review. Are you able to just respond to that?
2: Yes. So getting out of debt review, there's essentially two things that you can consider doing. Number one, you complete debt review. So once you've completed the debt review agreement that you've entered into, your debt review closes out, your flag on your profile is lifted, and then you've been successfully rehabilitated. If you want to leave the program early, again, you can voluntarily opt in. You can't involuntarily opt out, because you're legally locked into the process.
1: Mm.
2: You cannot just cancel it or change your mind because you want a new credit card or you want to buy a new house. You have to go through the process. But you can also then apply to have the process ended early. But again, that's a legal process. Mm. You would need to go to court and say, hey, I'm better. Like, I'm in control. I've increased my income. My indebtedness is no longer a reality for me now compared to how much money I've got left at the end of the month. Would you allow me in a court order to step out of debt review? And then the court say yes or no. But more often than not, that 3 to 5 year process, normally at about 60 months, go through the process, you get rehabilitated, and then you end the program and all your flags are lifted, and then you can go into the process of acquiring new debts. Hopefully you don't. But then, I mean, obviously, life also happens.
1: Yeah, true. Here's another question.
4: Good morning, Clement and 702 listeners. Could you please ask your debt review if one has been scammed into the program by these debt counselors who call you and you get into that, and you realize that the money that you guys have negotiated to pay back the debts that you have, you can't afford it, then they terminate that, and you want to then do arrangement with your banks, but your name is still flagged in under the debt counselor that is no longer helping you. How do you go about that? Please assist. It's Max Hanijo.
5: Good morning, Clement. I would also like to get that clarification question on the issues of debt review. Because what I have noted that although it is a system that has been put in place to assist, but when you go through that process on your profile, you know, it does not reflect as someone who opted for a voluntary. You just treated like any other person who had some, you know, listing on their profile in terms of the debt review process. Although I know eventually it can be wiped out, but you know, you still have that stigma that is always following you. Thank you then, man.
1: Thank you. Yeah, Rudolph, the first question was about what happens when you entered into this thing, but you're not agreeing on how much is going to be paid with the debt review company, and then they end up terminating, and then, you know, but we didn't agree on anything, which still listlessness has affects you then, even with the institution you owe. How do you get out of that?
2: That's going to be complicated, because I think if you mistakenly opted into debt review, because the listener is absolutely right. Sometimes you get called, hey, do you want to get your debt squared away? Like, we can help change your life overnight, which is obviously not true. The reason why people want to help you for debt review is because obviously debt counselors don't do it for free. Now, don't hear what I'm not saying. Some debt counselors are amazing and some of them aren't. And that's just the reality in any industry, I guess. Mm-hmm. So if you opted in for it because somebody told you that they'll change your life forever, and then it ends up not happening. Now, it depends on whether that was a formalized agreement into a court order or whether it was just somebody taking you for a ride. Now, if it was opted into a court order and there's this debt counselor, and then they need to help you. But if they're not helping you, I'm not quite sure what your recourse is around that, probably approaching the National Credit Regulator and seeing if you can give a notice or try and find a different credit or counselor to help you. I think that would be the first port of call. But at some point in time, in order to have this process kicked off, that's a legal one, you would have had to sign something. And then it's unfortunate if you signed up for something that you weren't completely aware of what the process means. Then you are quite stuck because you signed the documents. And then I would say, figure out the best way forward. Mm-hmm. See what you can do in order to engage in the process and get through the process as unscathed as you can, and hopefully better for it.
1: Yeah. Rudolf Geldenhuys, we're out of time, but thank you. You've managed to really answer many of the questions from our listeners, which is quite helpful. I appreciate your time. He's a certified financial planner.
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8: Food Feature time on 702 Afternoons. And as we are broadcasting from Cape Town today, we're like, let us bring the best that Cape Town has to offer. And today we are talking Le Pickle with Pieter Oukamp, co-owner and co-founder of Le Pickle. 011-883-0702 and the WhatsApp line 072-702-1702. Pieter, I'm not sure if I should say hoe gaan het or ça va.
9: Goed dankie. Et toi?
8: Goed dankie. Je suis.
9: No, that's where it stops. That's where it ends for me.
8: A baie lekker dag.
9: Lekker dag. Tot ziens. We're done.
8: Welcome to the show. Thank you so much.
9: Thank you.
8: Firstly, can I just talk about the fact that your merch is so cool?
9: Thank you.
8: Okay, we're going to get to the branding and how all of that came about. I need to know about your journey with food. Like, from when you were a kid, what were you exposed to? What was your relationship with food like?
9: If we're going to talk that far back, I've always loved food.
8: Yes.
9: I grew up in a house that always focused on good quality home-cooked food, fresh ingredients. After school, I went into the music industry, and
8: no.
9: I was, yeah, so I did
8: Tell
9: a, I
8: me
9: did,
8: everything.
9: Yes, story's too long. Time's ticking.
8: So you went into music school.
9: Went to music school.
8: Can I guess you were not a strings guy? A strings guy.
9: Not a strings guy.
8: Not a strings guy.
9: Percussion.
8: So you were full on drummer, percussion,
9: drummer,
8: rhythm.
9: Drummer, yes.
8: Okay, and then?
9: Yeah, then I did a lot of things in the music industry. Fast forward to 2000. And
8: wait, I feel like you're rushing through this music industry thing.
9: It's too long.
8: What am I missing? Give me one highlight and then why you left.
9: I worked alongside big concerts. Not specifically with the, or directly straight up with the music,
8: yes,
9: towards the end there, but it was the music industry kind of watered down with big concerts. I think it's because,
8: yes,
9: the Rand plummeted and couldn't bring more relevant artists. The shows were irregular.
8: Yes.
9: And I was like, cool. But in that same time, can I tell the story quickly?
8: Yes, please.
9: Just my transition,
8: yes,
9: right? I was still involved there. I was single, lived in Pretoria.
8: Dit is van Pretoria.
9: Dit van Pretoria.
8: Van Pretoria. Is there Afisien? No. Oh my God. I'm a Pretorian girl. Yes. I knew I could smell Afis from that. Oh my God.
9: I was there for 2 years and then I went to Waterkloof to finish up my stuff, my things there.
8: Sorry, how random that we're both from Pretoria now having this conversation.
9: How did we get here?
8: I'm sorry, that is so wild.
9: Yeah.
8: Okay, we just had to get the Afis thing out the way because I'm Pretoria girls.
9: I knew it.
8: So, and the Afis schools were our nemesis. What's the plural of nemesis? Nemesi? Okay.
9: Never mind.
8: So now, the instability was happening and of course the dynamics of big concerts being a company that brings in your A-list artists. Hence we see mishaps like, okay, Kanye's coming and then he's not coming.
9: Yeah, yeah.
8: Because the rand is not randing at the moment.
9: It was probably also a Kanye thing to do, right?
8: Right. But some of us knew the moment it was announced he's not coming.
9: No, he's not coming.
8: Okay, so now when you were like, I can't, what did you go into?
9: So while this was happening, there were some odd jobs just to make some money, blah, blah. I was single and I was on Twitter, very active on Twitter. Yes. I followed this one woman, funniest person I've ever followed in my life. We started chatting. Just chats, right?
8: Wait, are we talking in the DMs?
9: In the DMs.
8: Oh, and then?
9: And I was kind of in between shows. Yes. I had like 2 weeks. And I one night just asked her if I can come to Cape Town to meet her. I had off time. My parents were gone. My sister was gone. I was like, cool, let me do something for myself.
8: And then you hitchhiked down
9: here. And then I drove to Cape Town to meet this woman I've never seen in my life, just followed her. And
8: And you never came back ever again.
9: I immediately fell in love with her. We've been married for 8 years now.
8: Oh my gosh!
9: Together for 11 years, have a 2-year-old daughter together. But when I moved here, I didn't move here, I just came to visit. So it was like 2 weeks here, 2 weeks back, making plans, counting pennies. How do I get back to Cape Town?
8: And then ocean, and then again,
9: like that. And then after 4 months of doing this back and forth, she was like, listen, if this is getting serious now, you need to make a plan.
8: Yes.
9: I'm not going to Pretoria. And I said, yes, ma'am.
8: But did you at least offer her centurion? Did you at least say, look, I'm not taking you to Pretoria Noord. I'm at least taking you to Centurion.
9: Yeah. Come to Centurion. No. It was Cape Town or nothing,
8: yes.
9: Right? So my cousin, there was no work for me,
8: yes.
9: Right?
8: Yes.
9: My cousin has a coffee shop in Cape Town. And I was like, how's it? I need to get a job. I don't care what I need to do. I just need to establish myself here, right? Because I couldn't, right?
8: Mm.
9: And I was there for about 4 months and absolutely fell in love with service, right? I've always loved people and the service side of things and how crazy a restaurant actually is.
8: Yeah.
9: It's not a lot of people know how mad it is.
8: It's adrenaline ongoing.
9: It's every second. Yeah. There's no, you can't. You can't let your hair down. You can't go, cool, just give me 10 minutes now.
8: Yes.
9: And then after that, I moved to Cape Town to a very, very big and old established bakery and deli where I learned and started to get the love for fresh, made on the day, that turnaround of food, and became absolutely obsessed with it.
8: I'm so glad you even mentioned that, because I think those of us outside of the industry don't think about the different kinds of ways you can get into food.
9: Yeah.
8: So you do get the ones who are these long-term planners, the wedding's coming, you're catering X amount number of people, you do the prep before. Whereas what you're speaking about, which we don't hear about often, is the one which is fresh on the day because the numbers that have to make sense for that to work. I mean, I've been at, for example, Fourneau's Bakery multiple times at the end of the day.
9: Yeah.
8: They're giving baguettes, they're giving croissants because everything has to be freshly baked. So what you loved about it is which part? The fact that it's on the day or because you were enjoying eating fresh food?
9: I think it's a little bit both. I think the made fresh on the day, it's one thing that I think it trumps it all.
8: Yes.
9: You know, is our bun nice our yesterday bun nice the next day?
8: Yes.
9: Absolutely, but not on my watch, right? Wow. It's the difference between that and the on the day is you cannot beat it. You know what it feels like when you when you go to a bakery early in the morning. That bun is still fresh, it's still warm, it's still steamy.
8: But I have to tell the listeners something. This man here, Peter is not an on-the-day man. He's actually an on-the-minute because when he brought burgers and fries, he didn't even serve the fries because, according to you, they sat too long, which was how many minutes?
9: No, it was many a minute.
8: Like 40 minutes.
9: 40 minutes,
8: but the fries were still good. They were still good, but I just love that perfectionist in you. So now, at what point did you say, I want to do this on my own?
9: So I opened this business with three of my very good friends.
8: Yes.
9: We went to Vince's house. He's one of the business partners in 2024. And we always joked around of like, one day we'll open something, right?
8: Yes.
9: Together, right? Whether it started with a proper sports bar with fine chips and whatever. You know how the conversation goes.
8: Yes.
9: But we made smash burgers in his back garden on a small little grill. And we were like, this is absolutely insane. Also, the quick turnaround, how quick it is to make it, right? And also making the sauce ourselves and like trying all of these things. And after a week, after 2 weeks, after 3 weeks, you know,
8: of being in a burger coma.
9: Yes.
8: Yes. Burger coma.
9: Yeah. And we decided, let's go.
8: Wow.
9: Let's do this.
8: And
9: because
8: I mean,
9: we all have a passion for exactly that same thing.
8: Yes,
9: is that fresh, that hot, that smash burger. It's the burger in its most simplistic form, right?
8: Mm.
9: You strip away all the other things, right?
8: Yes.
9: Yes, and you know, you get gourmet burgers, which is for a specific type of customer, right? But for us, we wanted to take it back to the roots and just strip it down to whatever is only necessary on that bun.
8: And of course, I mean, I can already say, having tasted the ingredients, you can tell are fresh. When he says we have an aioli, I know that it was made today.
9: Yeah.
8: It is absolutely delicious, even though there is an argument to be had about food that sits. And I think yours is a candidate. And I learned from one of our food feature guests, you see like how you served the burgers for us, which we'll tell you more about, wrapped in foil and then wrapped in the paper. And the guest said to me, because I was taking burgers home, he said, listen to me carefully. You keep it in the foil and then you put it in the air fryer. Do you know that is like the biggest lesson? Have you ever heard of that before?
9: You keep it in the foil.
8: Yes.
9: When you air fry it.
8: He said you have to keep it in the foil when you air fry it. Something happens that it is brought, I don't know what it is, but
9: it steams. It steams.
8: Oh yes, within its own juices and everything.
9: It steams, yeah.
8: Because I think if you leave it uncovered, the bread starts to get toasty quickly before the
9: it goes
8: meat.
9: Dry, yes.
8: So that's the formula. So your burgers are gonna be fine. The air fryer. I know you don't want to see that yourself, but
9: have your burger now.
8: Okay, now at what point do you say okay? Because when people sit and say, oh, let's do a smash burger, many people will say, but everybody's doing smash burgers. I mean, I hear it all the time where somebody says, I want to start a podcast, but everybody's doing a podcast. And it's like, well, I kind of feel like there's, what is the saying in Afrikaans that every pot has a lid?
9: Yeah.
8: Don. Okay. What is that?
9: Exactly.
8: That thing.
9: It's a daxel.
8: Yes. So if every single burger will have its crowd, what is the conversation you had amongst yourselves when you were having the discussion of, okay, cool, if we are doing a burger, this is who our competition is you've got the fast food that everybody knows the formula. You've got the gourmet. You've got, like, once you start thinking about all of those things, talk us through what that conversation was like.
9: I think it was a very, very easy conversation with the business partners because we were all so very aligned on it, right? There are many, many good burger places here in Cape Town, right? We're very, very spoiled with just food in general, but just taking it from burgers, there are very, very good places here. What we said from the beginning was, we are not going to drop standards, our standards, right?
8: Yes.
9: Our standards are different to other people's standards,
8: yes,
9: right?
8: Yes.
9: What can we do different that other burger places are not doing, right?
8: Yes.
9: So we decided that everything that we will make in-house. So we started with a bun. It was a thing that we developed for a very long time. Almost
8: so
9: 2 years.
8: Playing around with brioche, playing all combinations,
9: exactly,
8: all of
9: exactly
8: those things. Yeah.
9: Yeah, but a brioche was too... too rich.
8: Yes.
9: Milk bun was too soft. So
8: yes,
9: kind of developed the science of this bun, which is like kind of like a hybrid.
8: Why do,
9: right?
8: I feel like you even in your development tried a linguine vibe at a point.
9: Oh, no, it's whatever was left over.
8: You chucked it in the deep fryer.
9: Oh, it just fell in the fryer.
8: So, and I mean, one wouldn't imagine that you'd take 2 years to develop a bun.
9: Ach, it was on and off, right?
8: Yes.
9: It was on and off. It wasn't like...
8: every
9: 12
8: day.
9: Hours a day.
8: Yes.
9: I didn't have the facilities, you know, the big ovens and the proofer,
8: yes,
9: and whatever. So it was on and off, but it does take a lot of research.
8: Yes.
9: Right? Baking at the end of the day is science.
8: So, right? So what you were saying, like, for example, the brioche being too rich, what are some of the other things you look at? Because I think about the fact that some buns, they do benefit from sesame seeds, but not all buns benefit from sesame seeds.
9: Yeah.
8: And then I think about the fact that, how will this bun hold mushy ingredients? Like, talk us through that stuff, because I think these are things we take for granted because you just buy the burger and you dig in.
9: Yeah, so for me, one of my worst things in the world, I mean, I'm talking like since forever, is a soggy bun.
8: Yes.
9: Is a soggy bottom.
8: Yeah. Right?
9: You know when you hold a burger that's been sitting and the bun falls through your pinky, right?
8: Have you not seen the new meme which says, and it's literally a man saying what happens to the tomato when you take your first bite and it's like...
9: it was the first time, right? It was like, put a tomato on that first thing. That thing jumped out, it ran out the door, and we're like, right, no more tomato on our burger. So it was the development of that,
8: yes,
9: right? So I think it's something that we've worked really hard at on our bun specifically, where, I mean, this burger has sat here for 40 minutes to an hour,
8: yes,
9: since it was made. Does not get soggy. You can have it the next day. Does not get soggy.
8: As long as it starts to mold at some point, because there are burgers you can buy that look the same 3 years later.
9: Yeah, no, not
8: not these ones.
9: We don't use any preservatives, nothing. It's 100% like top quality ingredients that we use.
8: How did you come up with the name Le Pickle?
9: Can you just imagine four different type of people saying, I think this will be the one, this,
8: yes,
9: will be the one. We had a list of about 702
8: names. And the worst part is you're not just choosing, you have to now go check that nobody else is using,
9: yes,
8: that,
9: yes,
8: name. And the likelihood is there's somewhere, someone in the world is using that name,
9: you know,
8: for something random.
9: We had a name and we're like, yes, yes, yes. And then we Googled it and there were 203 of that same one. You know, it was a massive chain. We're like, right, back to the,
8: yes,
9: drawing board, right? It was a lot of riffing, right?
8: Yes.
9: We are four completely different type of people, right? So names that I liked, Vince didn't like, or Enrico liked it, and Trent,
8: yes,
9: didn't like it. And then... we shortlisted it, we really love the word pickle because it's such a misunderstood thing, right? I think...
8: I just told you about my hate for pickles.
9: Yeah.
8: Except you made it bearable for me.
9: So we love the word. I think it's very easy to say, right? Pickle. And us in South Africa, if you put le in front of anything, it sounds quite fancy
8: it
9: in a very funny way.
8: You can
9: way, right?
8: Add an extra really, zero to,
9: yeah,
8: the price,
9: yeah,
8: at the end. That's what.
9: No.
8: Add le.
9: It just makes it fun,
8: yes,
9: right? And I think it's very, very memorable. It's just the one name that's really stood out for us, and it's kind of tell you who we are, yes, as people also.
8: So I have to let everybody know, folks, the burgers are so good, and today we're served Le Classique, which is the double beef patty, and it's of course got the smash elements, your cheddar, your pickles, the sauce, everything has le in front of it. And if you are French and you like, it's not supposed to be Le Classique, it should be La Classique. You serve the Godfather, the chicken, the lamb. The food is so delicious. I'm not even going to front. I so encourage you guys. They literally are a few minutes away from us in our in the studios here in Cape Talk in Sea Point. In terms of the brand ethos, what would you say your ethos is when it comes to Le Pickle and the kind of food that you put out and the experience you want people to have?
9: So you can see with our packaging, you know, it's not just a normal little white wrapper in a brown box and there's your burger, take it and go, right? So we really want to, we are very community driven. All of us in our own personal spaces and within this business, and we really wanted to create this really beautiful community, especially in this industry, right? Because it's very saturated too, right? And if you find yourself at Le Pickle, which I really encourage, it's really fun.
8: Yes,
9: it's a wild shop to look at. It's we've got an orange ceiling, pink, yellows, blues, greens everywhere, and we really focus on high quality service. We want people to come for the burger, stay for the vibe.
8: Oh, what a good motto. Come for the burger and stay for the vibe. And for anybody who's listening who happens to be vegetarian or vegan, are there offerings for that crew?
9: Yeah. So currently we don't have a vegan option, but we have a magnificent vegetarian option. Let me track back. There are four options of the vegetarian. So it's not just one specific standalone burger by itself, right? So what we decided was we will keep the double vegetarian patty, and then you can choose the style of how you would like it. So you can have it as a chicken style, right? So you have your double vegetarian patty, the Emmental, the slaw, the spicy sauce. So it's not like there's only one vegetarian burger that's just sitting there and feeling quite lonely.
8: Can I tell you what your branding is telling me? Is telling me that I need a milkshake to go with the burger. It's got something about that, but they head over to lepickle.co.za. You'll be able to see the menu, pictures of the stores. You can also find them on Instagram, on TikTok, on Facebook, lepickle_za on Instagram, TikTok, lepickle_smash on Facebook, lepickle, and the website lepickle.co.za. And yes, they do serve alcohol. Ha! Lucky for us. Thank you so much.
9: With Le Happy Hours.
8: With Le Happy Hours. Oh.
9: Hours.
8: Hours. I am down for it, guys. When you come to Cape Town, this is a must stop place.
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10: Now, a week is a long time in politics, as the cliche says. President Cyril Ramaphosa definitely on the ropes following last week's Constitutional Court judgment. Once again, we're seeing parties walking out of the National Assembly questioning the legitimacy of the head of state. One minister has been axed, but not another. And some serious calculations, I would say, for the leader of the ANC's major GNU partner, the DA. And so we've brought the leader of that party, the Cape Town Mayor, Jordan Hill Lewis, to speak to us about the week that was. Jordan Hill Lewis, a pleasure to have you on our show. Thank you for your time.
11: Good morning, Bongani. Nice to be with you.
10: Let's start with the axing of the now former Social Development Minister, Sisisi Dolashe. Should the president have acted sooner?
11: Yes, I do think her position was untenable almost immediately after that expose of her dodgy dealings some time ago. That expose, of course, by Rebecca Davis and Daily Maverick, who did great work there. But, I mean, it was clear that she had effectively stolen cars that were intended as a donation to the ANC. And then more recently, it came out that she was, again, effectively indirectly stealing money from the state by demanding that her state paid for domestic worker give her half her salary. Outrageous. And I think that as soon as she, there was no clear denial of that, and there has never been, she has never forcefully denied any of those stories, her position was untenable and she should have been sacked then.
10: And you can take your pick, add the 3 million rand trip to New York. You can also, of course, add the fact that she may have misled Parliament in terms of some of the things she has said. So the question then becomes, why her and not suspended Police Minister Senzo Mkhunu?
11: That is a very good question. I honestly don't know. The President must answer to that. I mean, there's more than enough evidence now that he was inappropriately involved in operational police decisions. And we know all of those stories from inappropriately or incorrectly shutting down the police, the political killings task team, and more, that he should have gone by now. And in effect, we're in this weird kind of netherworld, middle earth, where we have a new minister who is, for all intents and purposes, the minister. The other minister's not coming back, but he also hasn't been fired. That is a most unsuitable position.
10: Yeah, on his own version, the president said he fired Tsitsi Dolashe in part based on media reports. And surely there is enough now on Mkhunu informal processes that require the same action. And again, from the president's own explanation, he doesn't owe us reasons. He could simply do so and not even tell us why, because whilst the allegations against Dolashe were unsavory and perhaps reflect poor personal choices, Mkhunu's actions are much more consequential.
11: That's a very good point. I really agree with that. I mean, the SAPS leadership is in complete disarray and crisis. We see how we are not winning the war on crime across the country. We've got most of the top generals either suspended or under investigation or currently facing charges before court, including now the acting head, Hawke's head, who is himself acting because the previous one is also under investigation and fired. So it's an absolute chaos in the SAPS leadership, and it starts with the minister. And I do think there's a very strong case that he should be removed permanently.
10: I'll come back to that in a minute, but I suppose one of the questions I must ask you is, how tricky is it to navigate the waters of the possible impeachment of the president? That committee now, obviously only the very best MPs will do as members, but we're also seeing parties, particularly those outside the GNU, bay for the president's blood. You've got some calculations to make.
11: You know, I kind of feel like it's not that tricky. We must stand up for what is right. And for me, what is right is the principle of accountability and integrity in the state. So, you know, I've said that we are trying to do something that's bigger than this government. This GNU will survive or it won't survive, and we'll all know in a couple of years. But South Africa will only survive if we establish the principle of integrity in the state. So I'm going to stand up for that. And so, you know, the chips must fall where they may. If the evidence shows that there is serious wrongdoing here, then it is the end of the road for the president. If they show that there's no serious wrongdoing, then fine. And that's why I've said if there's nothing to hide, let's get on with the committee. I don't think that it should be unnecessarily delayed by further court action. Let's get on with it. Let's get to the truth.
10: As our politics perhaps change over the coming weeks and months, would you at any point reconsider your decision to stay at the Cape Town Civic Center and go back, or at least and go to Parliament?
11: I suppose it would be silly of me to say never. You know, never say never. If there were a fundamental change in circumstances, I would certainly reconsider. At the moment, I think that there's a long road ahead. The committee has a lot of work to do, and it must get on with it. And we'll see what comes out in that committee.
10: You agree with my questions around why Senzo Mkhunu has not been fired?
11: Yes.
10: I suppose the question must be then, how much is the DA influencing decisions in the GNU? And does this position the ANC and the president find themselves in give you some leverage?
11: Yes, I think it does. We, you know, the fundamental problem at the heart of the GNU is that it is not yet actually a proper partnership. There's no two-way give and take. A partnership is a two-way road. There's some give and there's some take. At the moment, the ANC still is trying to operate as though it is an ANC government, and so each each piece of concession or compromise is very hard won and hard fought. So we've got to just clearly stand up for what we believe in and set out our stall. And when we disagree or when we want something, say it clearly. And, you know, I said to, we agreed that our conversations would be confidential, but I did say to the president that when I do disagree, I will do so vocally and always with respect, because I have respect for the office of the president, but I will do so vocally. And he cannot expect anything else from us.
10: How often do you speak to him?
11: Relatively frequently. I've chatted to him a couple of times about Mrs. Tolashe. But the point I'm making is that if until there is some genuine give and take, then we're going to go out and say we disagree with this, we want this, and push for it and fight for it and use any leverage we have.
10: Yeah. Is there a weekly phone call between the two of you? Is there a set appointment that you guys have regularly?
11: No, not a set appointment. No, it's more ad hoc.
10: How often does that phone ring?
11: Well, I'm only 3 weeks in, so it's probably been about it's ended up being about once a week, but it's not because it's a set appointment.
10: But the threshold to remove a president is incredibly high, both in terms of what the president might be accused of in terms of a serious violation, but also the two-thirds majority. And even with 40%, I don't see the ANC voting to impeach its own president. Does then all of this become a moot point in a sense? And could the DA make its calculations knowing that such a vote, should it ever come to that, wouldn't succeed in the first instance?
11: No, I don't think that you could, because if there was genuine evidence of wrongdoing and serious evidence of wrongdoing, then the pressure on the president would be immense, and it would be very difficult to withstand that pressure. I don't think that they would have the support of their largest coalition partner, the DA, in the government. The government would probably be under significant pressure to fall. So, you know, I don't want to get into all those hypotheticals, but I think it would be incredibly difficult, even with their 40% of the vote, to keep the whole thing together.
10: All right, Jordan Hill-Lewis is the leader of the Democratic Alliance.
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8: With a wrap of your eyewitness news, I'm Khumbuzile Thabete. The investigating directorate against corruption, IDEC, has dismissed claims that a warrant of arrest has been issued for KwaZulu-Natal Police Commissioner Nhlanhla Mkhwanazi. The allegations surfaced on social media, prompting inquiries to the directorate. IDEC says the claims are false and should be rejected. The directorate says the rumors appear aimed at disrupting its work and distracting Mkhwanazi from his crime-fighting responsibilities. Former Northwest Premier Bushi Mabe has been remembered as a disciplined and principled leader who guided the province through one of its most difficult periods. Mabe passed away in Johannesburg at the age of 68. He served as Northwest Premier from 2021 to 2024, overseeing efforts to stabilize the provincial government after years under administration. While supporters have praised his steady leadership during a turbulent time, his tenure was also dogged by criticism from opposition parties, civil society groups, and residents over persistent service delivery failures across the province. Details of his memorial and funeral services have not yet been announced. Police in Limpopo have arrested the paternal grandparents of missing toddler Umphile Sithole. The pair have been charged with child negligence. When EWN visited the family home in Khamabuela village just over a week ago, Umphile's grandmother claimed the child was snatched while sleeping next to her on May 2nd. She said she woke up to find a bedroom window open and the toddler missing. Umphile remains missing while police investigations into her disappearance continue. Johannesburg Mayor Dada Morero says the city is expected to pass a budget of close to 97 billion rand as part of the 2026-27 Integrated Development Plan. Morero says the city's success is critical to the country's economy, adding that opportunities created in the city have an impact far beyond Gauteng. Morero says the plan is aimed at ensuring budgets and infrastructure projects highlight the social and economic needs of communities across Joburg. Western Cape police are investigating two deadly shootings that claimed seven lives over a period of 24 hours. The first one happened in West Bank, leaving four people dead and a seven-year-old child wounded. The second one took place in Franschhoek in the Cape Winelands. Three people were killed and two others wounded in that incident. Reports indicate that two gunmen entered a house in Jacaranda Street and opened fire. And finally, Gauteng Education MEC Lebogang Maile has welcomed a Pretoria High Court ruling ordering the city of Tshwane to restore electricity to schools disconnected over unpaid property rates. Maile has acknowledged that many municipalities are battling serious cash flow problems, rising debt, and the effects of the high cost of living. He says it has made it harder for residents and businesses to pay for services. Maile has, however, warned that interrupting education comes at a far greater social cost, particularly for vulnerable communities that rely heavily on public schools. Your weather, Gauteng is partly cloudy. Your temperatures, Johannesburg at a low of 8, peaking at 20. Vereeniging and Pretoria at a low of 7, peaking at 20. Cape Town will be partly cloudy with light to moderate southeasterly winds. Temperatures starting at 14 and peaking at 22. And that's a wrap of your Eyewitness News.
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12: And my guest is CEO of Ladles of Love, Danny Dilberto. Danny, thank you so much for joining us. I really appreciate your time.
13: Good evening. Thank you for having me.
12: Listen, I'm not sure if I've made the wrong connection. We've done work with Ladles of Love before 702, haven't we?
13: You've interviewed me a lot. That I know. We probably have done work, but definitely had a lot of interviews with you guys.
12: Okay. Well, here's one more. Thank you once again for joining us. I really appreciate that, man. Tell me about Ladles of Love. What do you guys do?
13: Well, primarily, as you said earlier, we started off as a soup kitchen. In 2015, I also found out that kids were going to school hungry. And I started connecting with schools back then. I was also helping other organizations that were working with the homeless community, and I was providing them food for their programs. But when COVID hit, that's when we expanded exponentially. And we went out into the communities and connected with a lot of community-based kitchens and supplying them with the food supply so that they could cook for their communities in the area. And, during that crisis, it was miraculous. We were getting around 50 tons of food out a week. We were doing around 250,000 meals a week. But as COVID, sort of started leaving our South African shores, we started connecting with early childhood development centers or your little preschool centers in our communities. And I saw how little support they were getting, like not little, they were getting no support. And I just started connecting with more and more ECDs. I remember during COVID, we had a desperate call from Salt River Primary School. A volunteer there called us and said that they had 80 children that literally were not eating. They were abandoned. Parents were either had passed away or were stuck in other countries. It was a very sad story. And we immediately managed to get food from our soup kitchen in town to those children. And we also would give them oats so that they could serve the children oats in the morning. And a few weeks later, I got an email from this lady it was a very emotional email, how we had saved these children and how the food had helped them and had changed their lives. And it was then that Nourish Our Children was born. Didn't do much with it back then, but as I started connecting with ECDs, I saw the need of helping our little kiddies. Because, you know, the first 1,000 days of a child's life are the most important days of their life.
12: Yeah.
13: If we don't get that right, they are affected for the rest of their life. And so today we primarily focus with early childhood development centers. We don't provide food. I like to say we provide nutrition. We've worked with a nutritionist, and serve these children based on a nutritional meal plan. And we're working with around 153 ECDs at the moment. It's around 14,000 children, and we ensure that they get 2 nutritious meals a day. It's about giving them the proper food so that they can grow, learn, and play as they should. And it's been a wonderful journey, teaching the principles how to cook, teaching the principles about nutrition, teaching the principles when to spot a malnourished child or a stunted child. It's been an amazing journey of learning, I must tell you. Delivering nutrition is a whole new level.
12: It appears to me, Danny, that there was a time when it wasn't just about the provision of food to somebody who needs a good plate of food or soup, but it became a real crusade to understand the underlying factors to the issue of, one, childhood development, but how you can systemize that whole process so that you can get the greatest amount of impact?
13: Yes, it's become exactly that. We started connecting with the early childhood development center, and we would just give them food. We would guess how much food to give them, and off we went, serving these children and giving them food. But then, like, corporates started talking to us and saying, well, like, how do you know the food's helping? How do you know the food's getting to the children? What is the impact of the food? And, you know, we started realizing that the corporates wanted to know this information, and that if we were going to continue with our partnerships, we had to put a team on the ground. And we had to go out there and start monitoring and evaluating our ECDs and seeing what they're doing and vetting that they are giving the food. And especially last year, the amount of obesity, believe it or not, was so high amongst the children because of, number one, food poverty. They were eating the wrong food. Number two, the culture in the townships is a fat child is a healthy child.
12: Yes, yes, yes.
13: Crazy. So we're now trying to change that narrative. And then seeing that the principals and the mamas that cared for these children actually didn't know how to cook food, good food. They knew how to give pap, mpopo, how do you say it, mpoko?
12: Mpoko.
13: You know, that pap with milk.
12: Yep. Mpoko. Yep.
13: You know, or maybe just a whole lot of samp. So their knowledge on food was very basic, and it wasn't nutritious. And to give you an example, in Johannesburg, we had a donation of split peas, which is that, you know, that grain that is highly nutritious. And we were giving it to the woman to serve to the children, and they had no idea what it was or what to do with it. We were giving our mamas beautiful vegetables from our farmers, because we support our community farmers as well by buying their vegetables. And we were giving them beautiful stuff like leeks and spring onions and beetroots and all this beautiful stuff. And like one woman said to us, no, I don't need this. We don't make soup in summer. And we realized that we needed to teach nutrition. We needed to teach that a fat child is not a healthy child. We've started implementing workshops. We've got a full-on monitoring and evaluation team. My budget just for monitoring and evaluation this year is over R1 million that we're going to be spending on workshops, on vetting, on auditing. We're teaching our mamas how to report. We've got our mamas now using Google Forms, something that they never knew, because we need them to put their reports and so that we can monitor that they're doing the work correctly.
12: So
13: it became that, exactly that, delivering nutrition brilliantly.
12: So the fascinating thing about what you're saying to me is that it stopped being just about the delivering of food. It became a campaign to deliver nutrition, which is, I suppose, if you are having a conversation that is superficial, you probably say, what are you talking about? But the reality is that we

0: that's the lower order urgent need at that moment. But if we are serious about proper development of communities and so forth, and making sure that people are cognitively strong, we then have to think about nutrition. And that's what you guys are doing. You're not just in the business of giving out food, but it is about understanding the quality of the food and the impact that it does on the individual. I want to talk a little bit about that, Danny. Yes. By the way, my guest is Danny Dilberto. He's CEO of Ladles of Love. And $1 million on the research, hey, Danny? It's going to be a bit of an undertaking. Anyway, but at which point does that change? I'm trying to get a sense of, you would have been featured on this show simply for the idea that you're bringing food to people. For many of us, that would have been good enough. But for me, I think it's very, very important for us to understand that we've shifted gears here. And we are now talking nutrition, not just the provision of food, but the provision of the right nutrition. What sort of impact is that going to have for the children that you feed and the communities from whence those children come? Because my sense is that there is a huge knock-on effect once we start thinking in the way that you guys are thinking about the feeding of our people.
1: Yes, you're so right. I don't even know where to begin. Let's say, so what is happening is attendance is on the increase. So sick days is on the decrease. When children do get sick, their recovery is so much faster. There's no such thing as skin sores, head sores anymore, gum sores. The children are happy. They focus. They play better. And also, we get in stories from our principals that the kids are demanding their parents that they put vegetables in their food when they go home. Or like when there's no vegetables, they're asking, why is there no vegetables in the food? We've got mamas sending us pictures where a child is snacking on a raw carrot. Because we've also insisted that the snacks, either they don't take snacks from the parents, or they demand that the parents give them either fruit or yogurt. Because we also saw through our monitoring and evaluation that the parents were giving highly processed snacks, crisps, highly processed sugary cakes, a white polony bread sandwich. That type of, that's what creates the food poverty. It might fill a child for half an hour, but it does nothing for that child's body. So the ripple effect has been incredible, because now we're upskilling our mamas on nutrition. We're upskilling them on how to report. We are changing their mindsets. We are teaching them that you can't give an adult-sized portion to a child, and that it needs to be literally a handful of food, as long as it's the right food. We're training them how to cook, so they are learning how to cook. So the ECD is now becoming like this shining light within the community. Schools are starting to say, we have principals that say that the schools are accepting the children from these ECDs because they know the children are in good shape. It's allowing the mamas to also educate and prepare the kids for school. So it's about school readiness. So this is the impact of delivering nutrition brilliantly. The food has to be tasty, of course. And mamas will say to us, yeah, but the children, they don't really like the oats. They prefer the pup. And we're going, well, teach them to like the oats. Because a child, you put a bowl of oats in front of it, and he won't eat it on day one. On day two, you put a bowl of oats in front of it, he'll maybe play with it. Day three, by within a week or whatever it is, the child learns to eat and appreciate the oats. A child learns to eat the vegetables. We put in leeks in our menu. We put in spring onion, lots of spinach. So the kids are learning to eat good food.
0: So it's not just.

0: That's so important.
1: Sorry, Danny. So it's not just the recalibrating of the consciousness of the mamas who are providing the food, but it's literally recalibrating the taste buds of the kids so that they 100%. Begin to enjoy, not just tolerate, but enjoy the nutritious food. Because, you know how it is, Danny. I mean, you want to lose weight, people tell you got to eat like the salads. I'd rather eat a steak, right? But you're saying that the overall, the goal here is not only just to provide stuff that goes into your mouth and into your belly, but it's to consciously, because there's a consciousness here that I'm picking up, to consciously provide meals that are about not just filling the stomach and catering to the taste buds, but put real nutrition in a child's body so that they are able to deal not only with the physical challenges of life, but the intellectual challenges of life.
0: Yep. 100%.
1: Because here's the thing, Danny, that I think that you guys are onto. That few of us, when we talk about development, the few of us, when we talk about assisting communities that are less fortunate than others and so forth, is that we get really involved in tick box exercises. So we simply just count how many, and not to say that's a bad thing, but we just count how many 12.5 kilogram Milipap bags have we dropped off. We're thankful. We're thankful for those that do that. We really are, because the reality is that they might not be. But I got a feeling that we do need to have a conversation that says beyond that, we now need to start thinking about how do we consciously feed, for what purpose. Is that a conversation that you guys have had that says, okay, so it's fine, we can provide nice vegetables and Milipap and whatever the case may be, but we've got to go a little bit deeper. When did that conversation happen for you guys? What were the reasons why you even went into that kind of conversation?
0: Well, it began, food, raising money for food, there's a bit of a stigma attached to it. Like, it's the handout approach. Like, people would regularly say, but am I not throwing money into a black hole? We're teaching people to put their hands out and just take food. And yes, I can hear, but we've got people that live below the poverty line. They don't have 2 cents so to rub together. So they've got to eat. You know, whether it's a handout, hand up approach, food is a basic human right. But that conversation was constantly coming up. And listen, when I started the soup kitchen, my own soup kitchen, it was about giving the homeless person a good bowl of food. I grew up in a Mediterranean home, and I was privileged to eat beautiful food. And I saw that when food is prepared with love, it doesn't only feed the physical, it feeds the soul as well. So it's always been the essence of Ladles of Love, to deliver good food. But the stigma of raising money for food was becoming quite challenging. And, I'd like to say I'm a very intuitive, spiritual type of CEO and founder. I listen to intuition. I have found a way to have the courage to listen to intuition. And it was about three or four years ago where I was sitting in a marketing meeting and I said, guys, we need to become the best at delivering food to our ECDs. And I don't know where those words came from. I literally blurted it out and my team looked at me like I was insane. Like, what do you mean? We pumping food out into the communities. And it just became that this, it's almost that intuitive, godly conversation, I call it. But that was a challenge because we were working with a lot of soup kitchens and a lot of children were coming to these soup kitchens. And I found it very difficult to abandon, if you want to say, to walk away from these soup kitchens and focus on ECDs. But one thing I've learned with intuitive leadership, if you don't listen, life will either cancel you out or you listen and you make the change. And then when you make the change, things flow. So this drive to feed our children became very, very strong and almost like I was forced into doing it. And I kept, and I also, it came to me that without nutrition, without food, there is no hope of change for anyone. It is the foundation of any change. It's like you can't build a house without a foundation first. Nutrition, food is a foundation. You cannot teach or hope to teach a hungry child. It's impossible. When a hungry child is not fed properly, becomes stunted, becomes malnourished, the challenges that the child will have for the rest of their life. So nutrition, and that's become my passion. So talking to corporates even, I'm going, but guys, you can pump money into education. And I'm not saying don't do it. But if there isn't a nutritional plan next to that educational plan, you might as well burn that money.
1: Sure.
0: And that's what was coming to me. And that's how I was starting to talk to our donors and our corporate partners. Like, you can't just, yes, put money to education, but put money into food as well. You've got to do both.
1: Yeah.
0: You can't have one without the other. It's impossible. And it's just seeing that and then being on the ground, teaching our mamas, it just became a stronger and more beautiful. And the program has evolved and the training and the teaching. So it was that journey that really moved us from just giving food to a more intentional purpose of nutrition.
1: There's a very strong spiritual sort of element to this conversation that I'm beginning to hear. Where did you grow up? Where did you grow up, Dan?
0: Hello.
1: Where did you grow up?
0: Oh, where did I grow up? I was born in Zimbabwe.
1: Yeah.
0: Left soon after the war, 1981, went to Johannesburg. Finished my schooling in Johannesburg, remained in Johannesburg till about 2004. Then I found myself in a very dark space and went traveling for 2 years to find myself. And I eventually found my way, so it was around 2006. I went traveling for about 2 years, and in 2008, I found my way back into Cape Town. And I've been here pretty much ever since then. And it's been a journey how Ladles has come into my life, I must say. So that's been my path.
1: Yeah. When you speak of that spirituality, was that something that was taught to you?
0: You know, in 2004, as I said, I was in a very dark space. My marriage fell apart and I was in a very dark space. And a friend of mine just told me, go and buy a book by Stephen Covey called First Things First.
1: Yeah.
0: And for some reason, I listened to him and I went and bought it. And I remember exactly where I was sitting in my home at the day. I don't remember the day, but I remember the moment where I was reading this book, and I came across a line that went like this: we are not a product of our past, but a product of our choices. And that hit me like a 10-ton brick.
1: Yeah.
0: That was my moment where I realized I'm responsible for my life, because I was very much a victim of life. Why me? Poor me. Why is this happening to me?
1: Yeah.
0: Mentality to realizing, shit, excuse the swearing, I've got to create the life that I want.
1: Yes.
0: And so my journey began then. So it's been, and for some reason, and I thank God every day, I found the courage to remain on that path of personal growth, because it is a scary and very difficult journey. But remaining on that path, the rewards and the peace that you eventually come to, it's worth every moment. I wouldn't change a bit. And I think just being blessed with the courage, and courage is not the absence of fear. Courage is the ability to continue in the presence of fear. So knowing that you've got to make this change, yeah, as scared as you are, you've got to make this change, because your soul is saying, you change this now. It doesn't matter how uncomfortable you are. And Ladles has actually taught me how to become comfortable in my discomfort.
1: The
0: change in Ladles, especially since COVID hit, how we've had to pivot. I'm talking change happening in weeks, not years, not in weeks. You know, growing from a little soup kitchen in the city to pumping out 50 tons of food. Do you know how you have to pivot and change? And I had no idea what I was doing. But one thing I've learned with Ladles in life is that when you listen to intuition, you will be guided.
1: So the reason why I asked that question, yeah, Danny, is because and those that listen to this slot will recognize the point that I'm going to make now, that all of you, every time I speak to South Africans doing great things, all of you without fail speak of one, a moment, yes, in your lives that you were really having to reach up to touch the bottom, as it were. You know what I mean?
0: Mm.
1: That there was a last week and the week before, all of my guests speak of a moment of existential crisis, a time when,
0: yes,
1: there's so much darkness, right, in your life.
0: Yes.
1: And then, yes, then there's this a sudden epiphany. I call it the road to, yes, to Damascus moment. Sudden epiphany of purpose, yes, and clarity. And
0: yes,
1: and I'm beginning to wonder whether that is a necessary condition for selfless work. Because all without fail, hey Brooklyn, all without fail, my guests on South Africans doing great things, doing the kind of work that you're doing, whether it's feeding people, whether it's a lawyer that is helping people with cases for free, whether it's a dentist that is doing something, but all of them without fail, yeah, have the similar story of, I had a dark moment in my life. There was a very dark, mm-hmm, moment in my life. And then there was the call of my soul, to use your talk, to use your words, the, yeah, call of my soul that I could not ignore. And they don't speak of it in religious terms. Some are, right, religious, some are not. But everybody seems to have had a very real encounter with a very dark moment, almost as if it was necessary for them to have the clarity. Is that the situation with you?
0: 100%. But you know, I mean, you know, I had that shift in my life, but you know, it I didn't realize it was going to become such a spiritual journey, you know.
1: Mm.
0: I just found that the more I continued along this path, you see, we all have an ego in us, mm, and that for me is our dark side. Ego is inherited. It's put in us as a survival mechanism. The challenge is we have no idea how to watch over it, or how to, do I want to say control, yeah, master it.
1: Yeah.
0: So because we as humanity, we struggle to become the master of our ego, the ego becomes the master of us. And so we become lost, if you want to say.
1: Mm.
0: And just sometimes I was blessed to be able, and it took years, before I actually learned about this ego thing, and how once you've learned to

0: master the ego within you. And I'm not saying have no ego, because there's times we need ego. There's a good ego in us, but that you don't operate out of ego. You then almost connect to the light, the essence, the God, the divine, whatever you want to call it. You know, you look at a child that is born, the purity of that child. Yeah. That is who we are.
1: Yeah. Yeah.
0: We are that. We don't change. We just grow up and develop an ego and get lost in our ego. And I think when you move out of ego, it what also happens is it's no longer about me. It becomes about we. You know?
1: Yeah.
0: And when it becomes about we, when you don't put yourself first, then serving or finding your purpose just happens. You know, I say my why found me, or yeah. I found it.
1: Yeah.
0: In the space of maybe in a moment, and I know when it happened. It happened in a moment when I was sitting and I was just mindless. I just opened the restaurant in Cape Town. It wasn't doing well. We were struggling financially. And I was just taking a moment to just deflate, de-stress. So I was sitting having a cappuccino. And this message, these words came to me that said, I must affect people's lives in a positive way. And I had no idea what that meant. Zero. Like, whose lives am I meant to affect? And why me? I mean, why am I such a great person
1: yeah.
0: that I must affect people? You know, it was almost like an arrogant.
1: Yeah.
0: But it was so strong. This, and it kept bugging me, like, you've got to affect people's lives in a positive way. And I tried different things, but I just didn't know. And 2014, I was inspired to put a table outside my restaurant and start a soup kitchen. And it was, you know, I'd see the homeless people and the joy, the thank yous. You know, we Ladles of Love gives these homeless people a constant, the one constant in their life. We are there Tuesday, Wednesday, Thursday, say, I was there every Tuesday for them. I became a constant in their life. And when they came there, they knew they were seen. They knew they were going to get a proper meal that was prepared with love. So that the joy, you could see a relief in them just for that moment. And then I'd see the volunteers come and I'd just see smiles, and I'd look at these volunteers and I'm going, my God, look at this. There's no gender here. There's no religion. There's no color. You've got human beings that are just coming together, strangers that come together and serve a bowl of soup. And it just hit me. I thought, my God, I'm touching people's lives in a positive way. And I realized that was the why of Ladles of Love, to touch people's lives with love, dignity, and respect. And you can only do that when you are on this path of personal growth, if you want to call it, or this path of consciousness, or this path of, I don't know, I don't want to give it a, it's not that you're a better person.
1: Yeah.
0: You just operate from a different frequency that allows you to literally connect with wherever we come from. Have you ever asked yourself, where do you come from?
1: Mm-hmm.
0: I mean, so wherever we come from, that is essence, and it connects you to that. So
1: it sounds to me, I mean, you spoke about how at a certain point you just blurted out something, and you had probably not thought about it, and the very fact that you hadn't thought about it, but it was so clear and so precise, was probably, you know, the source of your shock. But do you find that because of this guiding principle that you seem to now live with, decisions are made quicker and easier?
0: Yes, it depends.
1: Yeah,
0: I'll give you an example. When COVID hit, I had my soup kitchens Ladles of Love was prodding along really nicely. We were serving a few schools, helping a few organizations. We were doing around 15,000 meals a month. Really, it was going. And then I remember that night when Cyril said he was going to give us one of his speeches, and I knew that night he was going to put us into lockdown. And I remember listening to the speech in my mother's apartment, and that moment he said, "I'm putting the country in lockdown," I became blissful. I became blissful. Content.
1: Okay.
0: I did.
1: Yeah.
0: Crazy.
1: Yep.
0: The opposite of fear.
1: Yeah.
0: Like
1: yeah.
0: Everyone must have been going, "Oh my God, what's going to happen to my business? What's going?" I became calm, blissful, because I knew exactly what I had to do. It was like God spoke to me and said, "Danny, you now are going to go out and serve as many people as you can, as quickly as you can, as much food as you can." That was, I knew it. Like, and I didn't do a SWOT analysis and go and call a meeting. And the next day, I had no idea what I was doing, but I knew what I had to do.
1: Sure.
0: I didn't know where I was going to get the money to do it. I didn't know how I was going to do it. It was so strong that I could not stop. And I did. The very next day, I got up in the morning and I started. It's almost like I was connected to Source, because I knew every minute. I knew, okay, I've got to do this. Go do this, go sort out this. I was like under pure guidance. Mm. It was, I can't even begin to tell you how phenomenal.
1: It sounds to me like it was a moment of deep, deep clarity. And it's something that is very rare in this day and age. Tell me, what is the biggest challenge at the moment for Ladles of Love?
0: Well, you know, for me personally, my biggest challenge is that I have to, you know, we are helping 14,000 children, and it's not a small thing. But when I go into the townships and I see the scale of poverty and how people are living, I have to stop myself from saying, "What is the point?" That is my constant, and I constantly reflect on there's a little story out there, a fable. I don't know if you've heard of the starfish story.
1: Yes, tell me.
0: So there's a little fable out there that there's this old man walking along the beach, and he walks over a dune. And as he walks over a dune, he sees thousands and thousands of starfish that have been washed up on shore. And in the distance, he sees a young boy picking up these starfish and throwing them back into the water. And so he hobbles to this young man and he says to the boy, "Young boy, tell me, why are you throwing these starfish back? There are so many. You're never going to get to all of them." And the boy picks up one starfish and he throws it far into the sea and he says, "I've just saved that one." And that's what keeps me going.
1: Yeah.
0: That you look at the scale of things and you think, how? And then you look at how society just constantly continues to feed this chaos. And you're thinking, why am I doing it? And I just keep reflecting on that fable. And I keep reminding myself that, you know what? I'd rather do something than do nothing.
1: I've got a whole bunch of people that have written to me as we speak and asking. Dr. P. Mahoma, a very good friend of the show, says, "Ladles of Love, thanks for an inspired and heartfelt talk," says Dr. Mahoma. Annabelle Simpiwe Moon says, "Good evening, beautiful conversations. I'm also on that journey, stage of knowing your purpose, which lead me to nature, now ethnobotanist. which is okay. Plants, bringing plants to people, a service that does not pay. Life is costly and so forth. And then there are those that are saying, how do I get in touch with Ladles of Love if I want to assist?
0: Our website, ladlesoflove.org.za, or email info@ladlesoflove.org.za, and we'll just let us know what you would like, what you need, and we'll put you in touch with the right person.
1: Danny Lilberto, it's been a brilliant conversation. I've thoroughly enjoyed it.
0: Thank you.
1: And as I stand up, I salute you, and I thank you for the work that you do, and say please don't stop. You make us proud to call ourselves South African. Thank you so much for your work. We appreciate it.
0: Thank you. All right. Thank you.
1: Danny Lilberto is CEO at Ladles of Love.
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3: Let's walk the talk.
4: So there's a lot of, back and forth going on in regard to Starlink and whether that particular service can be brought to South Africa and become part of our tech landscape. The relevant Minister Solly Malatsi has put forward a proposal that would make certain adjustments to BBBEE rules. ICASA has said, nope, we don't fancy this plan at all. And so we're stuck in that. But something occurred to me, because one of the debates or elements of the debate is people saying, well, the real benefit of all of this would not be for Starlink and its owner, Elon Musk, who, you know, it's fair to say has a fair few other business irons in the fire. But the real benefit would be extending access to the world of online for disadvantaged South Africans, which made me think, is Starlink unique? Is it the best of breed? Is it the best priced option? Or in fact, are there other routes to go? Because some of the argument that if we don't do this with Starlink, all these people's disadvantage will continue and probably deepen. And I'm wondering if that's true or whether there are other options. So let's talk to somebody who would know. Duncan McLeod is editor and founder of Tech Central. You can find them at techcentral.co.za. Duncan, welcome, and thanks very much for giving us your time. How do we understand the Starlink offering? Unique, exceptionally good, well-priced? What's the best way to look at them?
5: Good afternoon, John. So, Starlink has launched a constellation of what are called low Earth orbit satellites. These are satellites that sit in not that far off the planet's surface. And he's launched thousands of them that circle the planet. And there's a race going on at the moment between him, between Musk who owns Starlink through SpaceX. And they are currently the leading player in this space. And various other players, most notably in the U.S., Jeff Bezos, who is leading Amazon Leo, which is also a low Earth orbit broadband offering. He's behind Musk, probably by a year or two, but chasing hard. The Europeans are even talking about potentially putting up low Earth orbit satellites now to de-risk their reliance on American systems. And the Chinese are planning to put up a system called, I think it's called Space Sail. So there's a lot of competition in the space, but there is no doubt that that Starlink and SpaceX are very much the leaders in the space at the moment.
4: So does that leadership position, obviously there would be track record, there would be reliability, perhaps they're furthest up the innovation curve. Does that have any bearing on pricing? Or the others not sufficiently in the space to know what they charge?
5: It's early days to know how the pricing is going to end up working for these various services, but certainly the space, the Starlink service, is quite aggressively priced relative to what you'd pay for a fiber line into your house or a large cap mobile fixed wireless data bundle, for example. There's talk in telecom circles that at some point in the future that these space-based services could displace a lot of the terrestrial services that we use today. And, you know, maybe they don't need to deploy base stations in remote areas because people will be able to connect directly to the Starlink and other networks from their phones. So there's a lot of innovation, a lot of disruption going on. It's not clear how it's all going to pan out at the end of the day because, of course, the mobile operators are also working with the likes of Starlink
4: right.
5: and Amazon, et cetera. to use their low Earth orbit satellite infrastructure to connect their base stations in rural areas and then connect people in that way, because it's obviously a lot cheaper to connect up to a satellite than to dig a fiber line all the way to a base station in the remote Northern Cape. So, you know, there's cost benefits for the mobile operators as well, but these satellite operators in future could, as the technology advances, also become competitors to the traditional mobile terrestrial telecommunications providers. So it's quite a fascinating space, and it's developing at a rapid pace.
4: It's very interesting what you've just raised, Duncan. I mean, about mobile operators, yes, being in competition with low Earth orbital satellite network providers, if I haven't mangled that too badly. Do you happen to know, are there conversations going on? You know, obviously this would be very informal and perhaps even on the down low, but South African mobile operators, you know, at the very least, considering life with Starlink or an equivalent? Yes.
5: No, very much so. And in fact, some of our operators, I think it's... I stand to be corrected, but I think Vodacom has an agreement with SpaceX and Starlink already.
4: Okay.
5: They've signed a memorandum of understanding. MTN may have done the same, I'm not sure, but no, as the SpaceX Starlink representatives are active in this market. They are here, they're talking to our telecommunications operators and internet service providers, and they're getting ready to launch. They want that license. They see South Africa as an important market, and they want to launch services here.
4: I want to ask you then, if we can go back to the kind of point at which I kicked us off, Duncan, where I said that, you know, part of the conversation is about, well, this fills a massive need that nobody else is either filling or is capable of filling. What are your thoughts on that? I mean, give us a sense of either by way of geography or number of people, the extent to which South Africans are underserved by our current array of comms services, and whether this will make the difference that certainly Starlink advocates are suggesting it will.
5: I think that in the South African context, we actually have quite a well-developed national telecommunications infrastructure. It could be better. Particularly in the more outlying parts of the country, but certainly our cities and towns are pretty well served now by the mobile operators, and increasingly by fiber to the home and fiber to the business providers. There's been a lot of investment since the industry was effectively deregulated about 20 years ago now through a court ruling. After that date, Telkom lost its monopoly
4: right
5: over the provision of infrastructure, and so we've seen a proliferation of companies from Vumatel to Octatel and many others that now offer home broadband fiber services. So the market has become very competitive, but there are still gaps in that infrastructure. You know, you can go to parts of the country. I've been to parts of the Drakensberg, for example, large parts of the Northern Cape where there is no signal and there is no alternative except to use some sort of satellite-based solution. And in fact, with the storms that went through the Cape in the last few days, I think Starlink or Amazon Leo or any of these services would have actually proved very useful for towns that were cut off from the world, where there was no electricity for days on end and internet services were down. I think having access to this sort of service could benefit a lot of people. But I think this whole debate is actually coming down to an ideological battle that's going on
4: right
5: inside the government of national unity at the moment between the DA and the ANC over the future of BEE. And I think that's what this is about. And Musk knows that's what this is about, and enjoys the fact that he's inserted himself into the middle of all of it. And I think that's the crux, that's the nub of what's actually happening here. And so we're having a big national debate about this and flogging each other over it.
4: Right.
5: But in the meantime, the people who could actually benefit from these services, such as rural schools, such as people in, you know, storm-damaged parts of the country, farmers, et cetera, the tourism industry, are not getting to benefit from it because the politicians are squabbling.
4: Duncan McLeod, thank you. Editor at Tech Central. You can follow him on techcentral.co.za. Tanya throws this out and says, Zimbabwe has Starlink. It's incredible, exclamation mark. There's much better internet connectivity there than in SA. Tanya, bandwidth, speed, cost, all of those things, if you want to just elaborate on much better and incredible. I'd love another note from you in that regard. 702 Drive.
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1: With a wrap of your eyewitness news, I'm Khumbuzile Thabete. The investigating directorate against corruption, IDEC, has dismissed claims that a warrant of arrest has been issued for KwaZulu-Natal Police Commissioner Nhlanhla Mkhwanazi. The allegations surfaced on social media, prompting inquiries to the directorate. IDEC says the claims are false and should be rejected. The directorate says the rumors appear aimed at disrupting its work and distracting Mkhwanazi from his crime-fighting responsibilities. Former Northwest Premier Bushi Mabe has been remembered as a disciplined and principled leader who guided the province through one of its most difficult periods. Mabe passed away in Johannesburg at the age of 68. He served as Northwest Premier from 2021 to 2024, overseeing efforts to stabilize the provincial government after years under administration. While supporters have praised his steady leadership during a turbulent time, his tenure was also dogged by criticism from opposition parties, civil society groups, and residents over persistent service delays.